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1: USA Radio News, I'm Anthony Lucero. A House measure seeking to limit President Trump's war powers in Iran passed with support from four Republicans. Florida Congressman Byron Donalds opposed that resolution, saying he believes Trump will resolve the conflict soon.
2: He's not one for long-term military engagement. Even when this thing started, even some people were thinking, oh, it's going to be World War III. I'm like, then you don't know Donald Trump.
1: The measure faces uncertain prospects in the Senate and would likely face a presidential veto. Hunter Biden is denying accusations that he left a bag of cocaine at the White House during his father's presidency.
3: Biden shared a video message on X celebrating 7 years of sobriety, and one social media user brought up the infamous cocaine allegation involving a bag that was discovered in the West Wing while former President Joe Biden was in office. The incident prompted an investigation by the Secret Service, but the probe failed to identify a suspect. However, Hunter Biden replied to the social media user, who claimed the drugs were his, and joked, "It most definitely was not. I would have never forgotten my drugs." I'm Mark Mayfield.
1: The White House says President Trump has signed a new action strengthening customs enforcement, targeting illegal imports and forced labor concerns in global supply chains. The move directs federal agencies to tighten oversight and increase penalties on goods entering the U.S. that violate trade and labor laws. President Trump is floating plans for a monument known as the Trump Arch between Arlington National Cemetery and the Lincoln Memorial.
4: Everybody I've talked to in Virginia and in D.C. is horrified by it, partly because it's so tasteless. It begins with reverence for the people that are buried here.
1: Virginia Congressman Don Beyer is sponsoring legislation to block that project, arguing construction would obstruct the historic view between the cemetery and memorial. Wall Street closed mixed.
5: At the closing bell, the Dow Jones Industrial Average gained 874 points. The S&P 500 added 30 points. The NASDAQ lost 23 points. I'm Sarah Lee Kessler.
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1: Senator John Fetterman is criticizing Maine candidate Graham Plattner.
7: Pennsylvania Senator John Fetterman is escalating his criticism of Maine Democratic Senate candidate Graham Plattner, according to a range of controversial past statements and online activity. Fetterman is also challenging Plattner to release messages tied to an anonymous Kik account. Plattner's campaign has acknowledged the account, while other Democrats remain divided, with some continuing to support his Senate bid. Ron Warner, USA Radio News.
1: For the first time in decades, a flesh eating insect known as the New World Screwworm has been detected in the U.S.
8: Agriculture Secretary Brooke Rollins says they've been tracking its movement north through Mexico.
9: There is no doubt that this is a very, very serious threat to our livestock.
8: The USDA said in a statement they have activated personnel on the ground and are working with the local partners to monitor the situation. The cattle industry has not faced this kind of threat in more than 60 years. John Summers, USA Radio News.
1: NASA says they've officially ended attempts to contact the Maven Mars orbiter after months of radio silence. The agency is calling it one of its most successful Mars missions, saying the spacecraft greatly expanded understanding of the red planet's atmosphere and climate before it was declared lost.
10: We've learned about Mars' past, and future missions are hopefully going to allow us to predict what Mars' future will be, and thus our planet's future will be.
1: For USA Radio News, I'm Anthony Lucero.
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13: I don't watch chick flicks where women complain and moan and flail about the place and act like they're so victim. I just don't do it. 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That's how you got to look at it. And if you can't look at it that way, then I question whether or not you can get over yourself enough to save the country. That's what it's about. Yes, it's harsh words. I mean every bit of it.
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13: Welcome back to the radio program. It is I, Dana Lash, that's here with you. I got a couple of things to share with you because we're going to get in the Southern Poverty Law Center stuff, and then we got some woke Reich stuff to hit as well. But can we talk for a minute? Wait until you hear this. I can't believe we're still having this conversation. This is just eye-numbing. Democrats passed a bill to replace the word mother with just stating parent. Senate Bill 9316... And this is in New York, so it's New York Democrats, New York lawmakers. They are stripping. So it's going to be gestating parent. It's going to change father to non-gestating parent. Paternity cases will be called parentage proceedings, and they're going to putative father with alleged parent, blah, blah, blah. Wow. 15,000-word bill. Two Democrats clear the assembly in March. It goes to the Senate this week. Hochul's going to sign it. They said that they needed to be consistent with current statute and case law for modern families. That's not modern families. So, wow. I mean, New York is a hellhole, but hey, they changed some words. They took mother and father out, and now it's just gestating people and non-gestating people. This is so stupid, it's mentally ill. This is so, why live in New York? At this point, there's no amount of anything that could induce, I don't know how you could be induced to stay there. They, you're canceling terms. For what purpose? This is just, they got energy costs. They have a crazy taxation. They got crime. It's dropping everywhere else, but not New York. And they're dealing with rising costs, public safety. Gosh, people can't even ride safely on a subway. But, you know, they have to redefine motherhood and do all this stuff. Because I guess they feel like they solved all their other problems. What does that even serve? What does that even serve? You're talking about less than 1% of the population that you're trying to appease with this performative lunacy. It doesn't even serve any purpose other than to erase parents. But as Kane noted, yeah, the revolution is complete when the language is perfect. There it is. So speaking of language and all this stuff, I wanted to touch on, wait, let's get into some of the Southern Poverty Law Center stuff, because you guys remember the thread where they literally created the actual white supremacy that they said they were fighting. So the Justice Department secured yesterday a superseding indictment against the Southern Poverty Law Center. Daily Signal was writing about this. The bombshells galore. They inflated the demand for hate because they couldn't stay in the grift unless they had something that they were fighting, right? They had to show people that they were fighting something. So it outlasted the supply. What they were doing. So they had this Justice Department indictment that was filed Tuesday. Their whole hate map that they used, the infrastructure of white supremacy, as they called it, they actually would include these like old shopkeepers in the South, like think like rural Mississippi, if they had like a Confederate flag in their window of their store, something crazy. Anything that they could try to use to manufacture, in addition to paying far left activists to go out and literally author racist posts on social media. So if you run out of stuff to exaggerate, you just make it up entirely. Some of the stuff on their hate map was absolutely made up. A lot of their extremist files were made up, so they had to, that they were throwing thousands of dollars to try to fix that problem by paying people to be racist. Can you imagine that? That's what they were doing, paying people to be racist so that they could make it seem like, you know, they really had a problem with racism, etc. They were really, really trying hard for this. So, wow. I'm shocked at this number, $740 million endowment. Yeah, they don't even have to pay Grant Plattner, as Kay noted. They don't even have to pay him. He just did it for free. What a dummy. So they said that they raising money by claiming that it exists to dismantle white supremacy, but they were actually propping it up with these paid informants. So they have like a full list of where all this money has gone. Host extremist rallies, host rallies, grow chapters, create new chapters, recruit racists, donate to racists, purchase cross-burning material. That actually came out. They literally were trying to, like, they bought supplies to burn crosses. Okay. Create racist paraphernalia. Pay living expenses. They set up fictitious entities to fund their field sources. They had a national alliance. They were paying people. They actually, like, funded couples. This is crazy. I'm keep going. I mean, there's so much here. So much here. And they're still being defended and protected by the left. Case in point, Chuck Schumer is defending them. Listen to this.
15: Blanche not only shields Trump from the law, he uses the justice system to go after his boss's political enemies, bringing baseless charges against the Southern Poverty Law Center, Jim Comey and others. Trump and Blanche are cut from the same crooked cloth.
13: Wow. So he's defending it. He is absolutely defending it. And he's not the only one. I mean, you have who is it? Ilhan Omar, you have Rashida Tlaib, you have all the predictable Islamist people, the people like Bernie Sanders, all of these cats. They've been out there defending that. And Lorraine reminds us, you know the lawyer for Southern Poverty Law Center? Do you know their lawyer?
16: Oh, yeah, that's right.
13: Abby Lowell. Why does that name sound familiar? Huh. Oh, it's because it was Hunter Biden's attorney. Huh. They're all in this together, all in it together. But maybe Graham Plattner, I don't know. He missed out on making some money, but he doesn't need it because he's a rich Nepo baby, right? He doesn't need it. Rich Nepo baby. I wanted to touch on some of this woke Reich stuff as well. I know you've been seeing this. All of a sudden, you've had all these woke Rikers that have been going to, for some reason, they've decided to go vacation in Russia. But you know how difficult it is to get into Russia? Like, you don't get into Russia unless Russia invites you to get in. You know what I mean? It's not like you're just going to go and stay at one of their nice hotels and that's going to... No, you have to be, like, invited to take part in this. And some of these woke Rikers, they absolutely were. And they feel like that's a measure of their outsized influence as opposed to a statement on how they're useful tools for statists. And I'm amazed. So you had this. Let's play this. This is, okay, so the chick so Buckley Carlson, that's Tucker's, it looks, he's, for whatever reason, I can't believe, he's Tucker's younger brother, but this just goes to show you lots of alcohol and hate will make you age like milk. The brother is on with this Russian propagandist, and she is a Russian propagandist. She cropped up out of nowhere, popped up out of absolutely nowhere, and started running with all this Russian propaganda. This is cut 23. Listen to what he says here.
17: And obviously, the similarities between Americans and Russia, we could go on and on about this, and I'm certainly happy to, but just the fact that it is a primarily white Christian country, which has been made an enormous contribution on the world literature and architecture It has a very resilient people who value life, I would say. They've had a lot more hardship than we have in America. But again, they have a leader who represents their interests and they respond to that leadership. And I wish we had it here. But they're not our enemy. And again, it's not a unipolar world anymore. It's not just America. We can't dictate.
13: He said unipolar. He's literally parroting Alexander Dugin by arguing against unipolarity, by promoting multipolarity. And I explained this before in depth on Substack, that the multipolarity versus unipolarity, meaning that the United States is the singular sole superpower, which we are, and that's unipolarity, right? We are the baddest dude on the rock. I mean, that's the way it is. We're the baddest country on the rock in terms of strength, in terms of freedom, etc. They're arguing with multipolarity that it's China and Russia that we also have to share this influence with. But that would then presuppose that their economies and their freedom are equal to that of the United States, which clearly they're not. I mean, he sits here and goes on and on about Christianity, which, by the way, if you've ever heard Buckley Carlson talk, other than this, if you've ever seen any of the stuff that he posts on X, you would never guess by his behavior that he knows who Jesus is at all. You would never guess that he's ever even so much as been in the same room as a Bible, much less read one. So the truth about it is that Russia persecutes Christians to a pretty crazy degree. I mean, if you're a Protestant, you are heavily restricted over there. Their Orthodox Church is basically synonymous with the state. So wherever you always hear separation of church and state, they want it to be one and the same so they can ultimately replace God with government. And you have to remember, the biggest threat to tyranny is the presence of God, because people find their freedom and they find everything in faith, which is something that the state can't grant them. The state views them as a competitor. The state looks at God as a competitor, really. And so he's trying to frame this as it's a traditional Christian society, but it's anything but. I mean, you have tons of these like religious watchdog organizations that talk about how there are religions that are facing fines and restrictions. I'm talking about Protestant groups. I'm not talking about anything. I'm not talking about, you know, Islam. I'm not talking about Shinto, which is in Japan. I'm not talking about any of that. But they have, you know, quite, I mean, they'll unauthorized activities, even if you're a Protestant church, if you're not the right type of Orthodox, if you're, I mean, it is just wholly, entirely inaccurate to characterize them as in any way being Christian or family friendly. I mean, they're world leaders in abortion rates. I mean, China is the only other, you know, country that because they had a one child policy. Russia has a crazy high divorce rate. They have a crazy high drug rate, crazy high alcoholism rate, crazy high abortion rate. It is a country where people are not happy due to the statist policies that come from the Kremlin. And to sit here and act like it is anything but that is just absolute. That is just an evil mischaracterization. It's a lie. It's a flat out lie. And they're doing it as a way to try to tear down the United States. I mean, for crying out loud, I mean, we could sit here and talk about the number of Christians that have been killed by the state there. I'm amazed. They clearly don't pay attention to missionary ministries in Russia and see how those Christians are treated. In fact, their Orthodox Church does not do missionary work. They don't do that kind of outreach. It is one of the most, it's very, very difficult if you're a missionary to go to Russia and evangelize, right? I mean, it's very difficult. Your speech is restricted. So acting like it's this bastion of, you know, Christianity is an absolute lie. And they go, well, it's because they're opposed to the gays and that proves their Christian values. But then when you remember it wasn't criminalized by the Christian nation. It was when Stalin was in charge of Russia, and it was the atheist state where all religion was entirely banned and not just strictly controlled, still banned, but because they say it's strictly controlled, it's allowed. It was atheists that actually did it. That was the point at which it was banned in Russia. So this is just asinine. These people have no concept of history. They're a bunch of nepo babies that were rejected by cable news. They lived off of daddy and stepmommy's money, and they end up run their mouths about stuff that they have no concept of. That's like the ignorance is cringe, but it gets rewarded in this hellscape algorithmic empire. We have a lot more on the way as we roll. 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Who do we have? I totally covered up all my stuff. 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
18: 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IBM's annual CEO study shows that adopting new tools is no longer enough. 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The study also showed that organizations with an AI-first leadership approach are scaling more AI initiatives than their peers. The message is clear. 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
25: And now, all of the news you would probably miss. It's time for Dana's Quick Five.
13: All right. So apparently some reservoirs in the West are going to go dry. And they were saying that, well, the fish are going to die regardless. So everybody, they lifted the fishing limits in some places in Colorado and Oregon, allowing anglers to take as many as they want from as these reservoirs are going to be hit hard by. Look, there is a drought. Droughts happen it's summer and you're in the desert, basically. And the places where they show all of this is like way out west where it doesn't get as much rain. But they said that they have a number of reservoirs that are a little bit that are low this year. So this is something Oregon Fish and Wildlife that, you know, they've been dealing with this. Also, you have the expansion that also in some of these states that also eats up resources, water, etc. Let's see. A Minnesota wrong way driver blames her dog for a deadly head-on crash. That is just absolutely unacceptable. 43-year-old Shauna Doken was swerving a red pickup truck on the wrong side of the highway. She hit an SUV and killed the 82-year-old who was driving it. She gave conflicting stories to officers, and then she blamed her dog for grabbing the steering wheel. Yeah. The dog grabbed the steering wheel like he ate your homework, for the love. Austin police say a bear known as Todd is moving around the area. So if you're in Austin, watch out for Todd. Yeah, Todd loves giving progressives hugs. So, you know, go give him a hug. Just saying. Stay with us. We got more in store. Have you heard of Native Path Collagen and its amazing uses for bone support? Here's the part that nobody tells you. Calcium alone is not enough. Your body actually needs collagen to use that calcium to anchor it into your bones where it belongs. 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
1: USA Radio News, I'm Anthony Lucero. President Trump says the U.S. hit Iran hard with strikes, but believes a deal could soon be reached.
2: The president spoke from the Oval Office.
3: The negotiation itself is going to do well, actually.
2: Trump said the U.S. could wipe out Iran pretty quickly if he chooses to do so, but he doesn't want any more people to die. The president said if Iran signs an agreement, they will not have a nuclear weapon. It all comes after the two countries exchanged missile fire over the Persian Gulf earlier on Wednesday. I'm Mark Mayfield.
1: President Trump says Florida Governor Ron DeSantis could be a very good attorney general, but stopped short of confirming any nomination. The comments come as speculation continues over leadership changes at the Justice Department, with Todd Blanche also being floated for that role. The Department of Justice has launched a nationwide crackdown on fraud schemes.
4: Federal officials are announcing a nationwide crackdown on alleged fraud schemes, including a Medicaid case in Ohio, where prosecutors say more than $30 million in false claims were used to fund luxury spending. Acting Attorney General Todd Blanche says the cases reflect growing abuse of public programs, while the U.S. Department of Justice is expanding joint efforts with states. The Federal Bureau of Investigation also unveiled a new Most Wanted Fraudsters list, as part of the broader enforcement push. Officials, including Kash Patel, say the effort aims to target large-scale financial crimes. Ron Warner, USA Radio News.
1: Former Trump National Security Advisor John Bolton is expected to plead guilty to mishandling classified documents.
5: That's according to CNN, which cited three sources familiar with the matter. It's part of a plea deal which will also see Bolton pay a more than $2 million fine. An illegal retention of sensitive national security documents conviction carries a sentence between 0 and 60 months behind bars. Bolton was indicted in October. He became a strong critic of President Trump after he left the administration in 2019. John Summers, USA Radio News.
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9: 185-time Formula One Grand Prix starter Kevin Magnussen will make his NASCAR debut later this month at the inaugural race on Naval Base Coronado in San Diego. Magnussen will drive the number 91 car for Trackhouse Racing and have sponsorship from Qualcomm. Magnussen raced in Formula One from 2014 to 2024, scoring a best finish of second in his first career race in Australia. and Legacy Motor Club continues to grow and is expected to announce as many as 27 additional investors into their NASCAR Cup Series team owned by Jimmy Johnson. Darius Rucker of Hootie and the Blowfish fame was the latest announced back in March. The team fields cars for full-time drivers Eric Jones and John Hunter Nemechek. I'm Kyle Rickey. 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
16: 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I understand this is unrealistic for most, but you get my point. I do recommend that you make it a family activity if you can. Regardless of their ages, their kids should be outside helping and or playing. It's called the apprenticeship model of parenting. I think it's way more important that you make leaf piles for your children than take them to Disney. There's a few things going on. First of all, you're spending time together outside getting physical activity, mixing in some fun along the way. You do not make your kids' life easy by making your kids' life easy. They need to see that work is part of life, and that's okay. The number one attribute that is most closely associated with happiness is, drumroll please, work ethic. But if you are forced to do some raking this year, remember these few tips. Keep your chest up and your shoulders back. Try to keep a loose and open grip. Squeezing the rake too hard can lead to lateral epicondylitis and tennis elbow. Try pulling and stepping back opposed to bending and twisting to avoid lower back strain. And the worst thing you can do following a bunch of yard work is grab a beer and sit on the couch. This will just increase inflammation and cause things to tighten up and you won't be able to get up. Remember to maximize your recovery with RPM. Roll protein, meditate. Roll a tennis ball on your back against the wall or floor for a few minutes on each side. And people always ask, how long or hard should I do it? My answer is, how long or hard would you want a massage therapist to go? Slow and deep, but it should be a good hurt. Rolling after your activities flushes out the inflammation as well as elongates muscles like a rolling pin. Not only will you be less sore in the morning, but you will have improved performance sooner with fewer injuries. Follow me for more tips. Let's make the most of the rest of your life.
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19: Lisa and Robin are two fun friends diving deep into conversations where nothing is taboo. 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Your hosts, Lisa and Robin on the mic.
20: 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Welcome to Lisa and Robin on the mic. 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
22: Like and subscribe.
20: Like and subscribe. What did the kids say? Smash that like button.
22: Yes.
20: Smash the subscribe button, maybe.
22: Yes.
20: Smash something.
22: It's smash or pass, I think. And I didn't know what that meant.
20: Yeah, I don't know what it means.
22: I think smash. So, random thoughts this morning coming in. So I'm driving down the road and I'm trying to just like empty my brain from like all of just, you know,
20: life.
22: Have a reset. Yes. But then I'm like, okay, I wonder what Lisa's random thoughts are. I'm like, you know, so I'm driving by and I'm like, Aldi, there's Aldi's. I'm like, I don't think I've ever been in Aldi's. Like, where do they get their food from?
20: So it's a German company. So Real Estate Lisa knows all these answers. I was looking at a commercial property that was vacant, and I was like, what would go in there for the square footage? And I had read some articles about how Aldi is trying to expand. And the last time I went to Florida in December, there were Aldis where a lot of the Wawas used to be.
22: Oh.
20: So I'm like, okay, interesting.
22: So the Wawas are like convenience stores, gas station convenience stores?
20: Wawas are like small supermarkets.
22: Oh.
20: Like 15,000 square feet, 20,000 square feet, almost more, not like a Market Basket, but more of like what Shaw's, maybe like Shaw's are a little bit smaller.
22: So I feel like they're about the same size, like Whole Foods size maybe? Whole Foods is smaller than
20: Market Basket.
22: Yeah.
20: Yeah. So on the smaller side. And so I found out they were a German company, that they have a cult following. People who like Aldi love Aldi. So I was like, oh, I should go shop in one to see what the cult-like experience is. It is extremely inexpensive compared to some of the other supermarkets, but you're not going to necessarily get everything or every brand that you like. And, you know, I only went twice and I was like, oh, okay, they don't have this type of fruit or they don't have this, which is not the end of the world.
22: Well, I heard their vegetables are decent. Like,
20: yes,
22: the vegetables are cheap and inexpensive, but I don't know about, like, where do they get their meat from?
20: So I don't have an answer to that question, I will tell you two things that I noticed that I was unaware of. You have to have a quarter to get the carriage.
22: Oh.
20: So you put in a quarter and it releases the carriage from the stack. And then when you return it, you get your quarter back.
22: Oh.
20: So it's a way of not having people
22: go
20: through.
22: It's like the airport.
20: Yeah. People not having to, they're not paying staff to run around the parking lot, collect the carriages.
22: Well, that's smart.
20: And then they charge you for bags and you have to bag yourself. So if you don't bring bags, which I hadn't the first time, then you don't know how many bags you need, but you have to pay for bags. And then you take all of your stuff, which you put back in the cart, then you go over to this little area and then you bag your own groceries. And I didn't have enough bags, so I had to wait back in line.
22: After you paid?
20: After I paid.
22: Oh my gosh, I wouldn't do that. Like, I guess maybe I'd have to go and scope it out first. But so, now that I know. Right.
20: So I didn't know that. So I was like, okay, so you need to bring your own bags if you don't want to be paying for bags and guessing the bag thing.
22: Right.
20: And so, but it does have a cult-like following, and they are looking to expand. I think they're trying to get 700 new stores by 2030, which is only a few years away.
22: So is it off market? Is it off market? Is it all German stuff that's imported?
20: No. It's, I mean, normal brands. Like I didn't find necessarily, you know, there's 10 different brands at the supermarket.
22: Yeah.
20: It wasn't that extensive of the brands.
22: Yeah.
20: But it's an interesting, you know, I went there because someone told me at the time they just got 5 Christmas cactuses for $25.
22: Oh.
20: And I was like, well, I want 5 Christmas cactuses. Yeah. And I went and there were no Christmas cactuses at the one I went to. So, but it is a, like, people who go love Aldi.
22: Wow.
20: They love it.
22: I'll have to go in and check it out.
20: Yeah, we have one in Nashua.
22: I
20: have
22: saw
20: one in
22: it and I was like, what is that? I was always assumed that it was a grocery store, but I'm like, wow. So definitely things that I think that I'm sheltered in.
20: Mm-hmm.
22: You know, that was one of my takeaways this morning. So then I passed an abandoned Rite Aid. And I'm like, did all Rite Aids go out of business?
20: Okay, so Real Estate Lisa 101 here. So Walgreens is a triple net. So they're a pharmacy.
22: Yes.
20: Right? And they don't own their own real estate. So they usually rent locations. And in the COVID expansion, they took over Rite Aid. They bought up Rite Aid.
22: Who did?
20: Walgreens.
22: Oh.
20: But many of the Rite Aids were within very close proximity to their Walgreens, so they were dividing their own revenue by their own stores.
22: Right.
20: So then they shut them all down because, you know, they expanded too much, yeah, too quickly, too fast, and then they didn't benefit from getting additional locations. They just got a lot of locations. It's not like they got new business from it,
22: yeah,
20: because there was already the business there, and then there was the Rite Aid business, but they were just dividing. Now some people were going over to, you know,
22: yeah,
20: they didn't benefit.
22: Yeah.
20: They didn't add revenue.
22: Because I was like, that building has been, like, right
20: the
22: on...
20: The one in Milford?
22: No, this one right here on Amherst Street.
20: Oh, okay, yeah. Because I was trying to find someone to buy the one in Milford.
22: Where's the one in Milford? Right before you get to the inner circle? Because
20: yeah,
22: that's a new one.
20: I know. But Walgreens
0: absorb them.
22: Yeah, because Walgreens is right down the road.
0: Yeah, wow. And then shut them down.
22: I don't know what, it doesn't seem like a great location. I don't know what you would use for that.
0: I know. So the one in Milford, I was thinking maybe a Chick-fil-A because they have the drive-thru for the pharmacy. But I think there's a gas problem in the one in Milford, which would mean you can't have a restaurant because you for gas. I need a little bit more.
22: Because the gas station is beside across the street from it?
0: No, they don't have gas piped in for cooking.
22: So I have to do
0: a little bit more research on that. Funny you should ask randomized facts that Lisa would know.
22: Well, today I was 10 years old, so I finally get here.
0: Yes,
22: I'm walking across and I hit the light and I see two cop cars. I see two police officers standing outside and I see this really animated woman.
0: Yes,
22: and she's talking and as I'm walking by, and I'm like, should I just walk down the next?
0: I did.
22: To the next intersection, or should I go? And I see another guy walking, but I'm like, man, what if she says something? Like, what if she grabs my purse? What if she? And I was like, man, this is why I stay home. Like, 15 minutes down the road is a very different story. But she's like dancing around. She's like jumping and dancing around and telling the cops that methamphetamine is not a drug.
0: Of course not. It's a vitamin. We should all be on it.
22: And she was going to Walgreens. And I was like, that's funny. I was just thinking about Rite Aid. And she was like, because he said, are you going down to the CVS? And I was like, wait, do we have a CVS anymore?
0: Yeah, right down.
22: Is it just all Walgreens? But I think there's one in Amherst somewhere right there that's like beside Wendy's. I think that's CVS.
0: Mm-hmm.
22: I had to go in there and I was looking for something. Oh, eye drops. You know, eye drops, you could pick it up for like, you know, a couple of bucks. I went in and I'm like, I wanted some lubricating.
0: Mm-hmm. Like for gel. Pollen and stuff. Yes,
22: my eyes with the allergies are so dry. So I look at like Systane or something like that. I'm looking at it and it's just like this tiny, tiny bottle. It's $17. I'm like, when did eye drops get so expensive?
0: When did everything get so expensive?
22: And I'm looking at Visine and I'm like, do they have anything? Because that's got to be a little bit cheaper than that. No, it's like still $10. So I went down to Walmart and I actually got the same Systane eye drops for like $12. So it was a little bit cheaper, but man.
0: Yeah.
22: I was like, that's wrong. That's wrong, wrong.
0: And you know what? You want to hear something very upsetting? So I have my knee problem. I'm in Greece and I am out of Advil because I'm chewing them literally like they're Tic Tacs all day long because I'm walking everywhere and taking the train and all that. And my knee is just brutal. And I run out of Advil. So I go to their farmacia.
22: Yeah.
0: Our Advil is like 200 milligrams.
22: Yeah.
0: They have 800 milligrams.
22: Yes.
0: 24 pills was like $2 and something cents.
22: Yeah.
0: And I go, can I buy another pack? She goes, how many packs do you want? I'm like, you're going to not limit how many packs I buy? At 800 a pop, so I don't have to swallow 4 pills at a time.
22: Yes.
0: I can swallow, which means I swallowed 2 pills at a time.
22: Yeah.
0: And I was like, now I can go to bed.
22: Yeah. Yeah.
0: But $2 for Advil.
22: I know. So we were in.
0: And I'm like, this seems unfair because didn't America make Advil?
22: Yes.
0: Aren't we responsible for bringing Advil into the world? Why are we being punished by its cost prices?
22: And we have to ship it overseas to get it there, and it's still $2. But
0: so amazing.
22: We were in Mexico, and Chris needed like an antibiotic for something. Like, I don't know if it was an ointment or something. He got like this rash or something. Literally went down to the pharmacy, and I don't know. It was like a few bucks. That, and I think he got some ibuprofen. It was less than $5 for all of it. And I'm like, you can get an antibiotic, like, without it seeing a doctor.
0: Yes.
22: You know, a cream. My mom had
0: Aruba, you can buy a cough medicine that has the medicine they don't put in anymore because people use it to make some drug.
22: Yeah.
0: But they have it. It stops your cough in under 20 minutes.
22: Yes. Yes.
0: So I'm like, how many of these can I take through security?
22: So
0: I think the answer is 2. I don't know. I took 2. And I'm down 1 after this last cold.
22: Uh-oh.
0: But I woke
22: back
0: up.
22: Back to Aruba.
0: But woke up coughing up a storm, took it, sat down for 20 minutes to calm myself down. Because once I start coughing, I really elevate my heart rate. And within 20 minutes, not another cough for the next 4 hours.
22: That's awesome.
0: I'm like, bring this to the United States. We are sick all the time. Why are we being punished? Because four people are making drugs out of anything they can find.
22: Yes. Well, technically, you know, they lighter fluid and, you know, what's the stuff that they glue? Like, you know, it should definitely be regulated.
0: Whippets. They're doing yes. the... That's what I was like. Taking like whipped cream and getting all the whipped cream out and then sniffing the last five bits. You guys are dedicated to drug addiction. My goodness gracious.
22: Yeah, but there's I'm sure it goes on over there, but they're probably like, I don't care.
0: You do. Well, they smoke cigarettes, so they feel like they don't need drugs.
22: Right.
0: They've got they've got nicotine and caffeine. Do they need any more?
22: Yes.
0: And what's really mine. One thing that I thought recently too, and I posed it to family members who did not find me as amusing as I found me, but I was like, you know, when I was younger and cocaine was available, like the late 80s, early 90s, and like people would be like, hey, we got some cocaine. You want to do some in the bathroom? I would be like, absolutely not.
22: Right.
0: Like, absolutely not. I was so hyper. Call me a hummingbird. I was like more energy than you knew what to do with. Barely could sit still with amount of energy in my body. Yeah. Now I'm sitting on the couch after just having slept. And I'm like, man, I got to get off this couch and get this day going. This is when cocaine would be useful.
22: Yes, you're right.
0: Could I get it now?
22: Not that we're encouraging anybody.
0: Not that anyone is encouraging cocaine. But I was like, you know what works? Sugar and caffeine.
22: Yes.
0: Same thing.
22: Yes. Well, they technically say an apple, too, has, you know,
0: okay,
22: it lifts your energy level up like a cup of coffee would.
0: Excellent. I'm going to be trying apples in the morning because I need to.
22: I just get on a cycle like, oh, this is really good. I love the Honeycrisp apples. And I was packing them, taking them. And now I'm like,
0: I think your body either gets used to it or bored by it or something. And then it doesn't taste as flavorful anymore. And then it becomes like, what am I eating?
22: Yeah. And I'm not, I was never thrilled on the texture in the first place. But like a really good juicy apple, it's like, yes, it's good. But then you eat it for like every day for like 3 weeks. You're like,
0: I've had enough.
22: I need to put that down.
0: I'm more of a Granny Smith apple because I don't like the mealiness of 90% of apples.
22: Yeah. Red Delicious are the worst, I think. Yeah. I actually make a fruit salsa that I use the Golden Delicious.
0: Mm-hmm.
22: I use Honey Crisp because I like their crispness. That has the
0: and
22: same.
0: And the tart.
22: If you get it right, it will have like a Granny Smith because I like those. But sometimes they're just a little bit too tart and not enough sweet. And I think that's a Honey Crisp. If you've got to get it just right. It's hard to tell an apple.
0: It's like God's choice. It's like God rolling the dice. Some of those apples are delicious. The other ones just throw in the trash.
22: Some are mealy. Like, and some of them are, even in the same batch, like I've picked out, some of them are so dry and others are like literally the juice is like running out of your hand. Mm-hmm. Not quite like a peach, but man.
0: So I think it's funny. I don't think I've had a great peach in a couple of years.
22: I get the nectarines.
0: Nectarines.
22: I don't even know why they call them nectarine. It's just, it's like a peach without skin, fuzz on it.
0: Yes.
22: It's a bald peach. But I like to cut those up. I like to make peach ice cream with those.
0: Yes. You made really good peach ice cream.
22: God,
0: I've had your peach
22: so
0: ice cream.
22: So good.
0: I'm like, when are you making that and when we come to the pool?
22: I know. We need to do that. As soon as we get some warm weather. I tried to get in it yesterday and I'm like, oh, I got up to my belly button. And I'm like,
0: I'm so cold.
22: It's literally like goosebumps in your hair. It was cold.
0: See, you're from Virginia. This is when we know a true New Englander that water is like the warmest ocean water in August is like half the temperature of your pool.
22: Chris got into his ankles yesterday and he's like, well, it's kind of like refreshing river cold.
0: Yeah. And you guys are southerners. That's when you're like
22: a little bit warmer. I feel like it's a little bit warmer than that. It doesn't shock you like when you go to Maine. Like if you
0: doesn't stop your heart.
22: Yes. If you go to Maine right now and put your, you know, your arches don't like constrict, you know, you don't have muscle spasms, you know, shooting up your legs because it's so cold and you're like, ah, I think my heart just stopped. It's not that cold. But it is cold enough to be like, oh.
0: Yeah. So when you ask me, like, what are the random thoughts that go through my head, they're so vast.
22: Yes.
0: They're so vast. First of all, it's like, do I have feta cheese? What are we making for dinner? Blah, blah, blah, blah. You know, like, it's starting to run through. Where is that one item that I hid, like a safety deposit box key or something that I hid and I have not been able to locate it in more than 6 months?
22: Yes.
0: Drive down the street, see a for sale sign. Okay, do I have anybody? Like, it is almost like rabidly divergent.
22: Yes.
0: Where I think if most people were in my brain, they'd be exhausted at the variety and diversity of non-linear thought processes yes. that grow through my head. But, you know, one thought I have is we have a bike for sale.
22: Oh, there you go. What kind of bike is it?
0: It's a Road Glide.
22: It's red?
0: No, we're not selling the red one.
22: Oh.
0: We're selling the black one, black and chrome. And I would love for someone to have this bike for bike week.
22: You should put it on our Instagram.
0: Yeah, I am going to put it on our Instagram. So it's a 2022 Road Glide Special. It has the 114 M8 engine. It's black and chrome. It is stock for the following things. It is tuned with a Power Vision something. You people with motorcycles
22: Whatever,
0: will know.
22: It's stocked with Power Vision.
0: That's the computer that tells it how to the engine to run. It is. It has variable pressure clutch plate. Of course, I'm getting a call. It has Reinhardt dual exhaust because the most useless man on the face of the earth is the one that makes Harley exhausts. Original Harley exhaust, because the minute anyone buys them, they take it off and throw it away. His job is like the most useless. No one likes an original Harley pipe or exhaust. So this one has the Reinhardt. It has a Trask vent cover, Olin suspension on the front and rear, Clockworks windshield, 13-inch handlebars, adjustable highway pegs that are thrashing, I believe, floorboards. 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
22: Wow.
0: So it is for sale. 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
22: Nice.
0: Go to Lisa and Robin on the Mic on either Facebook or Instagram if you need more information, and I'll also post it there. So we have that, and then we have... You know Dr. Brooke, the chiropractor who came in?
22: Yes.
0: Her and her husband, Dr. John, are my chiropractors. I saw them yesterday. And they are having a fun family day block party on Sunday, June 14th from 11 a.m. to 2. They're going to have, they want you to bring the whole family. It's going to be community connections, games, a lot of local businesses and local vendors. There's going to be free raffles, games and prizes. What other fun stuff here? I'm looking
22: at the
0: flyer.
22: Where is this?
0: This is going to be the Village Shops of Bedford on June 14th, 11 to 2.
22: Where are the Village Shops?
0: Kind of like where Simply Delicious is.
22: Oh,
0: in Bedford on Route 101.
22: Yes, yes.
0: So I'll also post that on our Instagram as well, which will end up going up on Facebook.
22: Nice,
0: and
22: that would be fun.
0: So that's fun stuff. So I was going to tell you another randomized. What are your notes app?
22: A lot of my notes app got deleted. And I told you the other day, I said, what did I say? Rattlesnakes and condoms are things that you don't mess with.
0: Okay, so John's
22: somebody
0: like,
22: that you want to be stuck in an elevator with.
0: So one of John loves Thrash and Supply, and it's one of the few motorcycle video I will watch because I can understand them. And they usually go on trips. So they fix up their motorcycles, you know, and then they test the gear on a trip. So they went camping. And so don't, you know, I'm watching 20 minutes of this video and John's like luring me into, and wouldn't this be so fun? Pitching a tent by the side of this majestic river, overlooking these mountains. And I'm almost falling for it, Robin. I'm like, that does look like fun. I could do that, right?
22: Yes.
0: Right? 2 seconds in, a spider the size of the biggest man you've ever seen's hand. Brown, thick.
22: Oh, no,
0: you're not
22: slapping
0: it with a shoe.
22: No.
0: And it's just walking around. So he picks it up. It goes onto a branch of a tree. He picks it up. It's bigger than this man's hand. And I'm immediately screaming, hotel, we'd go to a hotel. If we showed up to camp and saw that spider, you would never get me to lie on the ground. You would have to make me unconscious to get me to lie on the ground with that spider on the ground with me.
22: Yeah.
0: No way.
22: So we've been watching Survivor.
0: So then I'm like, see,
22: yes.
0: I don't want to be outdoors. I want to be in a hotel.

0: showering, so you know, I don't shave. And then at night, I feel my legs, and I always think,
1: yes,
0: like the cricket.
1: Yes, yes, yes, because they have their little legs, and I'm like, oh boy.
0: I'm like, I can make sound with these over here. From the bed, with that, Lisa didn't shave today. Absolutely not.
1: I do every day. I shave every day.
0: What about my nails?
1: Yes.
0: My nails aren't done.
1: Oh my gosh, you see them and they're all like dirt underneath them. And I'm like, you see them picking their teeth with like little pieces of bamboo and stuff like that. So as much as I am in about oral hygiene, like I feel like I could pick my teeth and keep the plaque and like, I don't know, rinse with salt water, do whatever you needed to do. Like, I don't know that toothbrush, as much as I am an advocate for, you know, I was a dental assistant. Well, so are you.
0: Yeah.
1: Like, but teeth are important.
0: We were inside people's mouths going, this is nasty.
1: Yes.
0: I'm not having this. Yes. When I first dated John, I was like, open your mouth. And I'm like, inside his mouth. I'm like, okay.
1: Well, I have my old dental cleaning tools.
0: Aunt Mary was a hygienist.
1: Yeah.
0: So when I'm like open, he's like, because he used to be her, you know, guinea pig.
1: Yes.
0: So he was perfect. And he didn't even like bat an eyelash that I'm like inside, like, let me see what's going on.
1: Yes.
0: There. All right.
1: Well, I used to clean my kids' teeth at home. Like they would lay on the bed and I'd, you know, the pillow when they were little, I'd clean their teeth, but you just run them through the dishwasher. And but the other night I was like, I'm going to go upstairs and take a shower. And like 15 minutes later, comes upstairs and he's like, have you gotten the shower yet? I'm like, no. Nope. And he's like, what are you doing? Because I have the magnifying glass all tilted down and I've got my mirror, my flashlight. I need like a headlamp. I've got my flashlight for my phone like this and I'm down like cleaning on the inside of my lower. And he's like, are you doing a cleaning? And I'm like, yes.
0: I'll do a cleaning by your pool.
1: Yes.
0: I'm totally. It was really funny because when you work in an area long enough, you're like, I can kind of figure certain things out. And you know, everyone used to say, you should go to hygienist school. You'd like, you've been working here so long, you know, because I started working at a dentist office at 16.
1: Yeah.
0: And I was supposed to be filing. And I told you the story.
1: Yeah.
0: And now I'm in the back of the chair.
1: Yes.
0: And I'm half agoraphobe.
1: Yeah. I thought I was too. Like, I didn't think I could handle blood or purulence.
0: Yeah. So my whole thing is smells.
1: Yes.
0: Right. So I wore a mask before it was fashionable to wear a mask, and he didn't want to pay, and I used to double glove.
1: Yeah, I didn't double glove. But
0: I did, because one time something catches, and I'm like freaked out, because I could almost not go to a hotel, because I'm like, what do people do in these rooms? There's other people's bodily fluids everywhere. Spit, anything.
1: I don't think they wash the comforters every, you know.
0: Yeah, so I could get totally grossed out. So that job was not something I chose, as much as I was 16 and didn't know how to say, you hired me for filing. And I have got my hands in someone, the inside of someone's mouth, right?
1: Yeah.
0: And then what I did say was, I need $2 more, is what I said. And then I just ratcheted it up. I think I was making $12.17, no weekend work. I was like, so then I was like, all right, perfect. I can do this for this amount of money.
1: The thing, yes, because most dentists will work a 4-day week. I don't know if they still do. But I think, well, ours
0: does. We used
1: to
0: work 5 and then 1 late night. So Tuesday nights was late.
1: Oh, no. We 4 days. Monday through Thursday.
0: Yeah. So
1: Thursday was always our Friday night.
0: But I remember being so disgusted that I became to the point that my hygienist used to be like, you're literally brushing your gums away from your teeth. You're literally brushing off your enamel. Stop it.
1: Yes.
0: Because I was so freaked out by how filthy some people's teeth were.
1: Oh, yeah.
0: And were you able to understand people? Were you one of the ones that talked to people and then understood them when your hands were in their mouth?
1: Oh, yes.
0: Yeah.
1: So for the most part.
0: Yeah, because it's so funny, because I would say, like, I'd ask a question then start working, and then they'd be like, and I'm like, no, I can understand you. And we would just go about.
1: Keep on going.
0: Keep on going. We're here.
1: So the dentist I worked for, like, I was convinced by the time I left, I still probably could do it. I think I could prep a tooth, probably not correctly to the, you know, to the direct, you know, but I could definitely think that I could do sealants. Like, I mean, I did do sealants, but like, I think I could drill. If you had to drill out just a little bit of a pit, I could do that. But we did, you know, we did all the impressions. We built all the molds.
0: I did all the impressions.
1: We did all the temporary crowns. Yep. And we would fit, like, if he's going to go and do, I forgot the little rope that you go in and pack when you go going to do a build up. I'd get all the build-up stuff together, and I would check the bite.
0: Mm-hmm.
1: We just couldn't, you know, we did everything but the drill.
0: Yeah.
1: And so, and we would do a little bit of cleanings a lot of times, sometimes

0: there's a little bit of composite was still on the tooth, we would clean it off and I could polish,
1: So my mother came in one time because she didn't like how hard they would press on certain. She was very touch sensitive. So, like, one day she came in at the end of work and I put her in the chair and I cleaned her teeth, because I knew she couldn't. She was like, because you know how they grab you and do whatever? My mother didn't like that grab. So I would have to, like, as best as possible, not press on too much while I would do it, but I would get her cleaned and I would totally clean her teeth tomorrow. And you could clean mine. I'd be fine. Because I trust you. You know what you're doing. I figure you know what you're doing.
0: I wish they would just sell polishing, the pumice paste down at home. And like, I have, instead of having like, well, I don't think you can't do the speed on a Dremel, but. But they have these little nail, they have the automatic. And I'm like, I think that would be the right speed. If you just got like a polishing
1: the lowest,
0: cup.
1: Yep.
0: And do the, just the little rubber tip. I'm like, I could do that.
1: I love right after a cleaning, like when you rub your, it's like, oh, my mouth feels so good.
0: Yes. Because like we've said it for years, and now that my daughter's in dental school, but she's always, and he's like, what's the first thing that you notice? And I'm like, teeth. I mean, you spend so much time looking at teeth. And so again, go back to Survivor. There's this one lady. Her teeth are so short on the top. He's like, is that dentures? And I'm like, no, that's grinding.
1: Oh, yeah. She's
0: like,
1: grinding
0: you just
1: it off.
0: Wear it down. And I'm like, do you want to see? I've said, do you want to see a picture of what it looks like when they open their mouth? Because it looks like little tree stumps when because you can see all the layers of the enamel down to the dentin. And he's like, no. Because every time he's like, I know this grosses you out. And I'm like, one of the grossest things when I first started is like when you do an extraction and you pull like the pulp out, like the little root tip, and it's like this little ball of tissue on the end of it. And you're like,
1: yeah,
0: that one was kind of gross. But.
1: One time this guy came in, he was starting, my dentist was starting to do volunteer work where he would do work for free.
0: Yep.
1: Two people have never had dental care. Usually not from this country.
0: Oh, yeah.
1: No, like dental hygiene is part of their entire life. It was like a shark when they have the seven layers of teeth.
0: Oh, yeah. The plaque. It's like a wall of plaque.
1: It's a wall of plaque, so much so that it looked like he had three rows of teeth.
0: Yeah.
1: The plaque in the front, the actual tooth, and the plaque in the back. And we had to drill it off because there was no way to get it off. And it was flying. And I thought I was going to pass out. I had eyewear on, mask on, two sets of gloves on, and the smell through that I told him, like, I have to leave. And he's like, I need you suctioning. And I'm like, we need to break every 15 minutes because the smell, I would either get, I'm a wicked gagger. And the smell, we were like releasing the smell like spores of a mushroom.
0: Oh, yeah.
1: I was like, I'm going down. I'm going to go down.
0: And if you've never smelled it, like, it's one thing to get like a smell
1: of
0: hot tooth.
1: And I told him, if you ever do this again, you got to get another dental assistant. Yeah. I'm not doing this.
0: Oh, yeah.
1: And then that ended that because I refused to. I was like, look at. I'm
0: we
1: supposed
0: used to
1: be-
0: put topical, the topical. On the topical gel in our mask, so you could kind of smell that. But it doesn't. Now it smells like tropical,
1: vomit.
0: Rot. Tropical rot.
1: Take vomit. Well, make it hot. Add rot.
0: I think one of the worst smells is a rotting crown. And like even when that starts, you can smell it when somebody gets too close to you. And Chris is like, what is that smell? I'm like, that's rotting crown. Mm-hmm. He's like, that's so gross. And I'm like, it is gross. But what else do you want me to call it? It's like there is food trapped underneath that crown. That is where that's coming from.
1: Mm-hmm.
0: That is gross. But when you start drilling that off and you heat it up.
1: That's what I mean. Like I'm almost an agoraphobe.
0: Yeah.
1: And to that I did that job is such a testament.
0: There were a couple of times that
1: I got
0: that. To
1: mind over matter.
0: And there's a couple of times I got that like. Clammy, that
1: I'm gonna
0: clammy
1: vomit.
0: Sweat that come up like I might pass out. The first time you see something, and I worked for a periodontist, so I don't mean like torries are bony growths. It's calcium for our listening audience that they're not like I got to turn this off.
1: Right, right. We're gonna stop talking about the teeth, the disgusting teeth thing in a second.
0: Right.
1: But brush and floss.
0: Right.
1: Brush and floss. Brush and floss.
0: Yes. Flossers,
1: flossers.
0: Flossers. I keep them everywhere in my purse, in my car, in the.
1: We should be sponsored by a dentist because we could get people in the dentist office. Right now, people are calling their dentist.
0: Yes.
1: They're like, "When was the last time?"
0: Or there's a lot of people, you know, there's a lot of people that hate dentists. There's a lot of people that have more fear of dentists than they do.
1: It's like, the sound of the drill. So when people would say I'd hate the dentist, I'm like, I made the dentist buy headphones. We would put them on people.
0: Yeah.
1: And put on some, what music do you like? We'd put on the thing, put it on, and 90% of it is the sound of drilling your teeth. It's a perfectly normal response to someone.
0: But you're also in a very vulnerable state. Yeah. When you're laid back, you know, when you're laid back, and it's always it's always comes from like some bad experience. You know, mm-hmm. Novocaine wasn't correct. You know, it was a bad childhood. You know, trauma. You know, Chris and I. It's funny. We grew up in the same town as kids, and I literally think we had one dentist because everybody that we know went to Dr. Golden. he's probably like 50 years in the grave by now, 30 years in the grave. But everybody had amalgam fillings. Like there's no way that people could have. And to this day, I have not had a filling. I have not had a filling since. I've not had a cavity since I left Virginia.
1: So it's funny. I didn't have a cavity. So when I was a kid, ate tons of sugar, right?
0: I think it's
1: you
0: just
1: go
0: money.
1: To the dentist. They would give you lollipops as you left.
0: Yes. Yes. We didn't. We had sugarless gum.
1: Oh, no. They gave us lollipops. And my mother was like, this is some kind of scam.
0: Yes.
1: And I remember the dentist saying, you can't eat sugar because this is what's happening to your teeth.
0: Right. Here's a lollipop.
1: And here's a lollipop.
0: See you in six months.
1: And so, and it was, then I got my regular teeth. Because have your baby teeth and then you have your regular teeth. And then I went to the dentist. I have not had, so when I worked at the dentist, I think the last filling I had was at 14.
0: Yeah. And isn't that funny how when you left, I've had some replaced.
1: It's because I was young and wasn't brushing appropriately.
0: But I also think it was a little bit, well, at least for our experience, I think it was a little bit of racket because Chris hasn't had any fillings either. And neither has my sister, neither has my mom. Like nobody's had any. It's always refixing something that he did. I'm like, what a way to great man. You got a cavity. How else do I know that I have a cavity? Right. If you don't really see it.
1: Right.
0: And I'm like,
1: usually you feel it, like something feels odd or something.
0: But you wouldn't, never in my life.
1: So it's really interesting. John had a dentist who used to seal your teeth so stuff couldn't get at them as well.
0: Yeah.
1: And it was fantastic, but my dentist wouldn't seal teeth. And I'm like, you know why? Because it would prevent cavities.
0: See, we did it. We did it. And I would do sealants sometimes if we were slow or the hygiene was really busy and the dentist didn't have an appointment or something or he was waiting for somebody to get numb. I would go and do sealants for somebody, you know, in and out. So my kids grew up the minute they had teeth come up. Mm-hmm. We had sealants on them.
1: Yeah.
0: Because what is
1: it's
0: it?
1: It's a little protective. It's like a protective wax coating on your car.
0: Yeah.
1: Right? It's just preventing... It's just giving a layer for stuff to slough off or not penetrate so
0: greatly.
1: Well,
0: it's in the molars where it can, you know, food can get trapped in there. But what a weird conversation.
1: We're so sorry.
0: Go see your dentist.
1: Yeah, make an appointment today.
0: We will change the subject. But, you know, bad oral health leads to so many different problems. Heart problems, you know, I don't know if it was linked to diabetes and stuff, but you can have so many health problems linked to poor oral hygiene.
1: Yes. Yes, absolutely.
0: So.
1: Yeah.
0: And. Go see your dentist.
1: You can eliminate 90% of dental costs.
0: Yes.
1: By just really.
0: Maintenance.
1: Really. It was funny because I had, say, health insurance at whatever, 28, whatever year I stopped, not health insurance, dental insurance. And so I didn't go to the dentist again until right before I got braces because I got braces at 33. So, you know, I go in. He's like, you have a little bit of plaque buildup on the bottom teeth in the back. And I was like, yeah. And he said something. They go, yeah, I haven't had a professional cleaning in like whatever the, not a decade, but whatever the, and he goes, oh my God, don't tell people that. He goes, because people's mouths don't look like this.
0: Yeah.
1: And it's like, I know I worked at a dentist office. You go, okay, that makes sense.
0: Yeah.
1: Because, you know, you start getting weird, anally retentive.
0: Yes. It is because the more you educate yourself on it, like we had a chart. We had a chart one time in there. It was talking about like pH levels and like acidity.
1: Yep.
0: Like Mountain Dew is literally like antifreeze.
1: So is like Coca-Cola.
0: Yeah. But Mountain Dew was higher than Coke. But
1: that's amazing.
0: And it was just, wow. And sometimes, you know, teenagers and boys and stuff like that would come in and, you know, they're like, I don't know, I don't take care of it. I'm like, you know, they're in the age where you like girls. Like, do you think that if you smile that a girl's going to want to kiss you? And immediately they're like.
1: Right, right. What I think is really funny is the difference of hygiene today compared to when we were a teenager. We were all showered, buffed, plucked, shaved, waxed.
0: Yes. Now it's possible to grow your beard down to your navel.
1: Right.
0: And leave it unkempt.
1: Right. Have birds flying in it.
0: It's one thing if it's like kind of trimmed, but like when you've got like a little scraggle piece here and a scraggle piece over there, and it's like, you just look like a mountain man, like a wild.
1: Yeah. And I know, but that's... even just like the regular hygiene, like I go places and smell people.
0: Oh my God.
1: Oof. Axe body spray isn't doing it for you.
0: Right.
1: So when they talk about
0: on, and it doesn't mask the body odor, but also one of the smells I cannot stand is dirty hair.
1: Yeah.
0: It's that greasy, dirty hair smell. And like somebody walks by and I'm like,
1: yeah,
0: I can't do that.
1: Yeah. So, but I do think it's interesting. When we were teenagers, we went to the gym. We showered 19 times a day. We were always getting yelled at by how many times our parents were showering.
0: Why take so long in the bathroom?
1: You do not want to know what we're doing in here. Right. We are plucking and waxing. And but it was just like we were like yuppie.
0: I just think
1: crimpy or something. You know, we just had a different level where now
0: everybody came putting your best foot forward.
1: Right.
0: I think our parents taught us that, you know, you wear certain things when you go out in public. You wear this, you don't do that. And we always had, I heard somebody say it the other day, when you get home, our author, Mary.
1: Yeah.
0: You know, you'd come home from school and you would change out of your good clothes, your school clothes. So we would always change out. My mom always said, you know, change out of your good clothes. Rarely did I, but
1: I had a uniform,
0: but I do now most of the time.
1: Yeah. Yeah. Yeah. I know the other day I was cooking in my like work outfit and I'm like, why am I splattering with this oil? Right. I should change.
0: I know I'm a mess. Like, and literally the day I didn't, I made a red sauce and I actually was going to pour it into a container. And of course now I've got like all these little red spots on my shirt and I was like, daggone it. I can't wear white.
1: No one can wear white. No one can wear
0: white. My daughter say it the other day. And I was like, I know. If you're going to eat red sauce, you know if you're going to do something dirty, don't wear white.
1: But I was just going to say, I will literally rearrange, like, if I wanted a meatball sub, it could be, well, it depends on what I'm wearing.
0: Yeah. Meatball sub sounds good.
1: I know. I was really, the other day, I was like, I could really go for a meatball sub. So it's been in my mind as a little tickler ever since.
0: Oh.
1: A really good meatball sub, too.
0: Now you've planted it. So the pizza
1: It's better
0: barn,
1: than Seeds of Doubt.
0: That is true.
1: I am planting food ideas.
0: Yes.
1: Better than Seeds of Doubt.
0: The there's a pizza barn in Peterborough. And then there's a pizza place up in, where did Colby Sawyer? Exit 9. Up north. I'm trying to think. Exit
1: Concord?
0: 9. No, where's Colby Sawyer College?
1: I have no idea.
0: How do I forget it? How do I didn't think
1: I was gonna say it, for me to start working.
0: It's up
1: we
0: before
1: need
0: you get
1: snapping.
0: To Grantham. It's like exit 11 off of 93. Anyway, they have a great pizza.
1: 14 and 15 are Concord.
0: I know it.
1: Bo?
0: No, way further than that. Now I got to look it up.
1: Sorry, everyone.
0: Oh, no.
1: I mean, just shout it out when you know.
0: So, New London.
1: Okay.
0: New London, New Hampshire. They have meatball subs where they slice they slice them and they're like the meatballs are like these square rectangles. They're thin in the sauce on them. They are so good. So good. It's almost when they do it, it's almost got like this little crispy crunch around the edge of it. That my mouth is watering right now. Like, I love those. And I'm like, I went on this whole quest a while back to like flat meatball subs. Like, where do you see like flat meatball subs? And I'm like, I'm not driving to Peterborough. I mean, when we were driving down to Jaffrey all the time for golfing, they're never open anymore. So I'm like, they're open like maybe a few hours on the weekend at weird times. And I'm like, this would be like a great lunch spot because nobody has them. I need it. Now I have to drive up to New London.
1: Are you, you can make a meatloaf, slice it.
0: I've tried it. It's just not the same.
1: I know. I don't think it's the same either, but.
0: I've tried it and I've tried to like, I've sliced it. I've cooked it and then I've sliced it. And then I put it back in the oven to try to get that crispy, like mm-hmm. try to get that crispy crust layer kind of on the whole thing.
1: I think meatballs are such a challenge because I don't like hard meatballs.
0: And I don't think that people realize that the more that you knead your meatball, your meat.
1: The tougher you're making it.
0: The tougher you're making it. But I.
1: That's a, like same thing with dough too.
0: Yes.
1: You've got to work it to the proper amount and too much is not better.
0: Yes.
1: Too much starts working in the other direction.
0: Well, at least with the dough, you can let it rise. Again, you can let it rest for a while. But I still think that you don't get it back to
1: the original
0: like softness. Letting it fluffy. So the last time I made deep dish pizzas, I took my dough out hours ahead of time to get it room temp and let it fluff out. And then I would just gradually, kind of like they do at the pizza place, they kind of just toss it a little mm-hmm. bit. They're not really kneading it. So I'm kind of just tossing it and I let it expand and then I let it do that. I let it rest again and then I kind of go back and do it and we've got thick crust. And
1: nice.
0: I was like, gosh.
1: I'm not a thick crust girl.
0: I'm not either, but every once in a while, like, and I like pizza when you have more sauce to cheese ratio.
1: I'm the opposite. I like more cheese than sauce. So you and John are the same.
0: I don't like when they just like, it's like they brush the sauce on with a pastry brush and that you can't taste any of the sauce.
1: Mm-hmm.
0: Like I like to be like right at the crust. I like that little lip of sauce on the edge of it.
1: Mm-hmm.
0: I am a little bit sauce heavy.
1: Yeah. And I'm not because I think it makes the dough too wet. And then it flops too much. A perfect slice, the tip drops. And you can hold it up as a slice.
0: Yes.
1: And you've got 90% and then all of a sudden that last little 10% will go down.
0: It just tips down.
1: Yeah, just tip down.
0: I think the point is the best bite.
1: I'm that crust and coming to the cheese. I could almost eat my pizza
0: the back first. Yes, my son used to do that when he was little. But I'm not, well, it depends on the crust, but usually by the time you get down to the crust, there's no sauce left or anything. So I will either dip it in, like if I have salad, I'll try to dip it in a little bit of my dressing that's left.
1: I'm like a seagull. I could eat all your crusts. I'm like a seagull. Oh, just throw it in my mouth. I'll eat the crust. Because I like bread so much.
0: Yeah.
1: You know, and I don't eat anything on my bread.
0: I want to have another slice, so I will eat this and I'll leave my crust. But sometimes.
1: And like a seagull, I'll come in and squawk them up.
0: If it's a good crust, then I will eat it. But I'm usually a dipper. So I will dip it in like Italian dressing or Thousand Island dressing or even French dressing.
1: I really like Thousand Island dressing.
0: I do too. Chris thought that was so weird. Like we'd have pizza. We'd have pizza and movie nights, and I we have little dipping sauce bowls for Thousand Islands. He's like, that is so gross. I'm like, you should try it. Just like Cholula on eggs.
1: Right.
0: Once you do it, you never go back.
1: What did I have on eggs recently? I forget.
0: I've been making deconstructed omelets. I'll take sausage. Last time I did put a little bit of bacon in it. Green onions, peppers, and I'll put, I'll kind of saute them in the pan, and then I do the scrambled eggs, and then I chop up the sausage, and then I'll put a little bit of feta, or if I don't have feta, I'll do a little bit of Parmesan, a little tiny bit of mozzarella, and some cheddar cheese, and I'll do that, and that's good in like a burrito, or like even serving it over like hash browns,
1: Do you then fry your burrito afterwards?
0: Yes.
1: In a little bit of the butter?
0: So yes.
1: Sticks and crisps
0: up. Yes. But fresh salsa on that, on scrambled eggs, just like that. Chris likes pancakes, so a lot of times I'll do that instead of a burrito.
1: Mm-hmm.
0: Got a good recipe for pancakes. I put sugar in mine. I put sugar, lemon juice, vanilla, baking powder. I'm trying to think what else I put in it.
1: Flour. Egg.
0: Yeah, I do. I think milk. It's three eggs. I'll do milk, but sometimes if I don't have enough milk, because we're not big milk drinkers. So if I have it, I do. Some other times, I'll take my creamer, because I get the sweet Italian cream.
1: Yep.
0: I will mix that with a little bit of water to dilute it, but it gives you that little bit of sweetness. It is literally like eating cake.
1: Well, that's the way a good pancake should be.
0: Yes.
1: I have milk in my tea, so I always have milk in my house. Whole milk.
0: Yeah. Yeah. We've gotten whole milk, but, you know, we don't, neither one of us drink it. So the kids will drink it. So Jonah will get milk sometimes and he'll have it. So I'm like, oh, can I go steal some of his? Because I only need like a cup.
1: Right. No, it's, what is something?
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3: USA Radio News, I'm Anthony Lucero. President Trump says he remains confident the U.S. and Iran can maintain a ceasefire and reach a broader agreement, but declined to say whether he would meet with Iran's supreme leader.
4: I would say I'm not his favorite person, but with that being said, he's probably a professional. In some circles, he has a very good reputation, actually. You know, sometimes some people say bad, but a lot of people say bad about me.
3: Trump also criticized the House Republicans who backed a war powers resolution aimed at limiting his authority in the conflict, calling them unpatriotic and grandstanders. The Trump administration is considering a move to reimpose tariffs on some of the nation's top trading partners.
5: It follows findings from an investigation by the U.S. Trade Representative's office into 60 trading partners over their failure to impose and enforce laws to prohibit goods made with forced labor. The report recommended a 10% duty on Canada, Ecuador, the European Union, Indonesia, Mexico, and Pakistan. According to the report, the other 44 countries investigated in the probe are set to face a 12.5% tariff rate, including major trading partners like Japan and South Korea. John Summers, USA Radio News.
3: The Pentagon is cutting the faith codes list from 200 down to 31.
6: The Department of War is reducing the number of recognized faith codes for service members from more than 200 to just 31. That's according to a new memo tied to changes previously announced by Secretary Pete Hegseth. Officials say the move is designed to streamline religious support within the U.S. military chaplain corps and improve how chaplains respond to service members' needs. The updated list still includes major world religions and several Christian denominations. The change follows earlier comments from defense leaders and aligns with broader efforts under the administration of Donald Trump. Ron Warner, USA Radio News.
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20: 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Your hosts, Lisa and Robin on the mic.
1: 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Welcome back to Lisa and Robin on the mic. 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Welcome to the second hour of Throwback Thursday. So we posted some pictures of the 90s. And so we just have Robin up because I haven't gotten my pictures together because they are in film. Film.
0: I was just trying to go through quick, and I'm like, where are my photo albums from there?
1: Yeah,
0: because I don't have a ton of them. You know, it's back then you had to actually take them on a camera, and I was the one behind the camera more often than not.
1: So when I was starting to look through pictures, I'm like, I'm behind the camera.
0: I'm like, I have my husband in there a lot. I'm like, oh, that was a great picture. But I tried to send you some quickly, and I was like, wow, I don't think I ended up sending you. I might have deleted it. I was thinking, it made me think about, wow, a lot happened in the 90s in my life.
1: Yes.
0: Like, I graduated high school.
1: Yeah.
0: Like, so I graduated high school in 91.
1: Mm-hmm.
0: Then I, you know, and I grew up in a small town in, you know, big families that never move away. They, you know, they stay, you know, in the same town or the next town over. The mindset mentality is to not move, and you don't move away from home. And even in the 90s, it was still the same.
1: Yes, probably even more so.
0: Yes. So I was the, you know, I was the black sheep. And, you know, I remember both of my parents telling me.
1: Did you always want to move away from Virginia? Like, was it always a dream?
0: No, I don't think I ever really thought about it being a dream. It just, I knew that this place was not for me.
1: Yeah, I always wanted.
0: Like, I never could see my future. I never could see my future self there.
1: Mm-hmm.
0: Like, there was one town that I would have wanted to live in, mm-hmm. but it just it's like trying on a bad pair of shoes. Like, you just know it doesn't fit.
1: Right.
0: And there's like nothing that I liked about it. Mm-hmm. Nothing. I mean, except for, you know, family, but there's nothing. It's the scenery, the mentality. And I mean, I love Virginia. I mean, there's some beautiful places in Virginia, but, and I was young too. So it would be different going back and being like, if you were in your 20s, like,
1: yeah.
0: I think I left when I was 19.
1: And I don't mean to divert you. So you graduated high school.
0: Yeah. And so then I was kind of wandering around. Like, I was taking classes at community college because I wasn't sure really what I wanted to do. So I'm like, let me just get my general ed out of the way and I'll figure it out. And I was working full time at a doctor's office, a practice for 5 doctors. And I was doing their billing. I was doing their insurance, their billing, and doing some filing. And, you know, some of the girls, you know, had taught me how to draw blood, how to give shots, like different things like that. So I loved the medical field part of it. But I kind of was just lost and like not really sure knowing what do I want to do. Still taking these classes, and I'm like, well, I can't really pick a career that I would like, oh, I love. So I actually got, and I never read the newspaper. You know, you're 18, 19, like, who's got time for that? I don't read the funnies. It was either the weddings, you know, when they posted the weddings, or comic strips. And I'm like, I'm too old for comic strips. I don't really care about
1: that. You didn't do horoscope?
0: Anymore. Yes, I did do horoscope. Okay. Yes, horoscope.
1: It was like, what's happening today?
0: Horoscopes, weddings, and, you know, comics.
1: Yes, yes.
0: So actually, I was just sitting there, and it's a small town. It's like, it would be like here, it would be like reading a paper for Milford. Maybe Milford and Amherst combined. Maybe. It's just small. So I'm going through the classifieds, you know, looking through those, and there's a job to be a nanny on the Cape. And I'm like, huh. Wonder if I could do that. And I had met my husband at the time. So we weren't really dating, but I was just head over heels because I was like, he just seemed so grown up. He seemed so adult and so like
1: mature.
0: I like this kind of adult.
1: Yes.
0: Like, you know, he's so different from all the guys that I was hanging around and like, you know, your circle.
1: Who are crushing beer cans on their head.
0: Yes. We used to play the card game called A-Hole, you know.
1: Yeah, yeah.
0: Yes. You know, standing around like just, and he comes in and he's got his, you know, UNH sweatshirt on and his duck boots and,
1: yeah,
0: you know, and it holding a frosted glass with a gin and tonic. And I'm like,
1: oh, who is that?
0: He's classy. Well, it's funny. My best friend at the time.
1: And he's not smashing it on his forehead.
0: No. And he just, he comes in and you could just, the minute, the energy change, the minute, you know, it's like even the guys in the room knew that you could just feel a man just walked in the room.
1: Yes. Versus boys.
0: Yes. Because they're like, hey, let's play some dumb college games and blah, blah, blah. Let's, you know, let's see if we can pull his underwear over his head. And this guy comes in with his frosted gin and tonic and like, hi, you know, and he's shaking hands and everybody's
1: he's got a
0: like,
1: retirement portfolio in the stock market.
0: A grown up just walked into the room. And I'm like, I'm in love.
1: And Robin's like, a man.
0: Wait, I think I just tingled.
1: Well, I don't know, get rid of these boys. Get me a man.
0: So we had started talking and I'm like, I was like gaga. And I even said to my best friend that I said,
1: I will follow him to the end of the earth.
0: I said, he's going to be my husband. And she's yeah. like, are you kidding me? He is way out of your league. And I was like, well, hold my beer.
1: I'm going to get myself a gin and tonic.
0: Yes. Exactly.
1: What are you drinking, sir?
0: Touching. So he was actually going to be an optometrist, and the college that he was going to, he needed two classes to graduate and they didn't offer them. So he was moving back up here. So knowing he didn't want to get into a committed relationship, knowing he was going to be moving back up here, but we were always going out to dinner. You know, we went to play golf, you know, he tried to teach me how to play tennis. You know, I have no self-control. Like I lack impulse control and it's like a dog, you know, you see the ball bounce and you're like, wham, you know, with all out like grand slam.
1: It's over the fence again.
0: Yeah, way over the fence. So
1: we lost all the balls. Robin.
0: So yeah, he was a really good tennis player and he's like, this isn't gonna work for me. But I'm like, okay, we have golf, we have something else.
1: right, I'll take a lesson, please.
0: I'll do anything.
1: I'll play tennis.
0: So he moved back, we corresponded, you know, and I was like, wow, this kind of felt like it put a little bit of pressure on me to do something a little bit different, like just hearing New Hampshire. And I'm like, back then I was like, wait, where exactly is New Hampshire?
1: Right.
0: Like, I know it's along the East Coast, but like where up
1: where?
0: There? And I was like, you know, and it just sounded so intriguing. And I was like, wow. So I'm sitting there one day and classifieds, there was a job to be a nanny on the Cape. And again, a small town, but not so small. So I was over at my friend's house. Her roommate comes home with her friend. Now, her friend, they're like 3 years younger, so I don't really know them. But her friend walks in the door, and she's like, hey, guess what? I'm going to go be a nanny on the Cape. And I'm like, what? What are the odds that I
1: right.
0: met somebody that I was like, wait, Cape Cod, I had to go.
1: 1,300 miles away or 900 miles away.
0: Wow, that's really close to New Hampshire.
1: Right.
0: I had to Google that. Not Google it. But
1: no, right.
0: I, you
1: had to look on a map.
0: Yes, I had to go look on a map. So I was like, wow. So I hadn't filled out my paperwork. And she's like, yeah, she'd already gotten the job. So I told her, I was like, hey, I had looked into it. I hadn't, you know, I started getting my paperwork together, my resume and all the stuff. But I was like, well, I have a new apartment. I have brand new furniture. I have a cat. I have a dog. I'm like, can I really uproot my life? Well, I got both of, well, it was my cat when I was a kid. But then my dad was moving and wasn't going to take the dog with him. So I'm like, I can't have the dog. Like they were going to put him down. So
1: yeah.
0: I didn't want it. But anyway, I loved him. But I'm 19.
1: Right.
0: I'm barely 19. I don't want to be responsible for pets. I didn't even know how to take care of them properly.
1: Mm-hmm.
0: You know, it didn't dawn on me to leave them hours, you know, from 8 to 5 and then come home, take them for a short walk and then go party.
1: Right.
0: Like it was so unfair.
1: Right.
0: You know, I just didn't. Anyway. Yeah, so then I decided, so she called me 2 weeks later after starting the job, and she's like, I'm so homesick, do you want the job? And I'm like, yes, I did. I just knew that it was going to, I just knew. So, you know, at 19, I packed up, you know, I gave all my brand new furniture away to the disabled veteran stretch thrift shop. So, because they would come and get everything, you mm-hmm. didn't have to worry about moving it. I couldn't lift it. My dad's not around. Like, you know, try to get these boys to help you. It's so unreliable. Mm-hmm. And so I gave like literally everything away except for my clothes. You know, I gave my car to my dad, which was, you know, I think it had like $500 to pay it off, and it could have been, you know, paid off.
1: Yeah.
0: And said, so, because they were going to give me a car to drive. And I'm mm-hmm. like, I was going to figure it out. I didn't know. I was so that I came up here. But my hesitation was, I'd never done anything like that before. And everybody in my family was like, you shouldn't do that. You know, like, what are you doing? You know, that's too big of a risk. And, you know, Boston, that's a big city. And you don't even know where you're going. You don't even know these people. They could be psycho killers. And, mm-hmm. you know, just all this negative feedback. And I was like, you know, I felt like it was probably my only way out. Mm-hmm. I was either going to be stuck in a rut or being willing to, like, do this. My one commitment to myself was, could I do this even if things didn't work out between he and I?
1: Mm-hmm.
0: Like, I wanted the opportunity to see where that could go. To go.
1: Mm-hmm.
0: And but I my hesitation was, I didn't know if I could make a commitment to these people if it didn't. And I at the same time, I didn't want to be chasing him.
1: Mm-hmm.
0: So when it came, I felt like, wow. It's,
1: what are the chances of it lining up that I get it? Because I didn't get the job originally.
0: Yes, that it came to me. So I'm like, how can I not take the opportunity? And I feel like, so life has showed up that way for me for a long time. So
1: do you think you could be that go with the flow today?
0: I don't know. Well, I think I was still scared.
1: Mm-hmm. But you did it anyways.
0: Yeah. I think there's probably a...
1: So being scared and doing it anyways seemed to show up, I'm going to use back then or when we were younger or however you want to phrase it. But you had to do it anyways because it didn't seem like there was another alternative.
0: Yeah.
1: Because you were sort of scared to do everything. Like everything could be technically good or technically bad.
0: Yeah. I think it's easier for kids growing up today because I feel like they've had many generations of, well, they've had many experiences of us being their parents, of being stuck in that spot and being encouraging them to go for it. Go take the chance. Go live in China.
1: Where our parents weren't encouraging
0: no,
1: of that.
0: No, don't leave. Like, I'm 19. I haven't lived at home for 2 years.
1: I almost imagine trying to explain it to people, you know, where you're like, oh, you forget. And it's like, remember when they used to tell people who were going off in boats, you're going to fall off the edge of the earth.
0: Yes.
1: Because they thought the earth was flat.
0: Well, the first thing, you know, your first thing is like, hey, I want to step outside. It's like we grew up in a generation where the minute somebody said that you want to step outside of your comfort zone, they're like, nope, get back in. Don't do that. It's not safe out there. And I feel like
1: risk was so risky.
0: Yes. And I feel like I've encouraged my kids to go do it. Go figure it out. Go date people. Like, don't be in a committed relationship in high school. Don't. I mean, explore how you feel. Go on these trips. Go, you know, I'm grateful that my kids, you know, my daughter and her boyfriend, they plan a trip every year. They've been doing it since they were 18. They went on a cruise when they were 18, like by themselves. Like it never would have even crossed my radar then to mm-hmm. being like, oh, I actually can do that.
1: Right.
0: It's just, I didn't feel like I had that sense of freedom. So graduated high school, moved to a different part of the country, you know, because it's the whole North and the South and they still like, oh, the North is like, what? And they probably would have been better off if I was moving to Montana, but like, what? You're going to move to Massachusetts?
1: You're going to move to the enemy territory?
0: Right. Wait.
1: You're going to be in the middle of enemy territory. What's happening?
0: Don't you have the Confederate flag tattooed on your forehead? Like, no.
1: Let's tattoo it on her forehead.
0: Yes. So from 91 to then I got married in 96. So I moved to, you know, and all of a sudden now I'm an adult. Now I'm an adult looking to buy a house. And we traveled. Like, I hadn't really, the first really big trip that I had not taken in a car for high school graduation, my mom got me a trip to Paris. Mm-hmm. She took, you know, we went together. But other than that, I hadn't really traveled anywhere. We'd been to, we'd been to Florida and did like the Everglades, never mm-hmm. seen the Everglades. You know, we've been to the Caribbean, you know, we went to Mexico, Canada, we went to like Montana, Idaho,
1: Yellowstone.
0: Yellowstone.
1: One of the pictures was from Yellowstone.
0: We went to Hawaii. Like, just so in that time frame, my whole life changed from, you know, 6 years from high school.
1: Mm-hmm.
0: So, what about you?
1: So, I graduated high school in 90. I went to college in Boston, which was not my first choice. I wanted to go to college in Florida because I wanted out. You know, I always considered myself not a New Englander because I thought I was too cheerful for New England. And then you move out of New England and you're like, no, I'm a New Englander. Get me back amongst my people. In a lot of ways.
0: Everybody wants to be a New Englander, whether they know it or not. They right? do. Look how many movies are made about Massachusetts.
1: I know.
0: Boston
1: and Boston is great and it is distinctly a place.
0: Yes. I think Boston is one of the greatest cities in the world.
1: And I do love Boston. I especially love Boston from the water. Mm-hmm. I love Boston from the air. You know,
0: Boston at night.
1: You know, I still do really love the city in a lot of ways, but I don't like being around that many people anymore.
0: It's nice to go and visit, and it's nice to be.
1: And it's nice to come back out. I started to learn to fly in the 90s. I became a pilot in the 90s. I spent my money. I had no disposable income, but I had multiple jobs, so I would use my money to either fly or travel. I went on. I went to the Bermuda. I went to Cancun. I went on a cruise to multiple Caribbean islands. I went to Nova Scotia. I went to Martha's Vineyard. You know, I always.
0: Did you always have a love to travel, a desire
1: always,
0: to travel?
1: Always.
0: Did your parents travel when you were little?
1: No. So I went to Martinique when I was 6, and I was terrified of getting on a plane and flying. And I've told that on the radio mm-hmm. before. We had DC-10s falling out of the air. Once I got on, heard the pilots talking to the air traffic control tower, and I felt like they were being, like, handheld through the airspace. It was something transformed on that trip. Then we went to Florida the next year. And then we didn't travel again until I was 14 on a plane. And we really didn't travel locally. We weren't like go up to the lakes people or anything like that. We were city dwellers in so many regards. Like everything you have is right here. Why would we go anywhere else? Yeah, sort of. But we'd go to Disney World when I was 14. We went to Disney World in July in Florida.
0: Yeah, we went in June.
1: And so we would lie out. Our Disney was lie out by the pool till the thunderstorm hits at 3:30, go up, relax, shower, then go do the parks at night.
0: Yeah.
1: And so I did that kind of traveling, but that was it. Just Florida in the summer.
0: Yeah.
1: And I desperately wanted to travel. I remember flying over the country and you're seeing, you know, when I was 6, you're seeing cities.
0: Yeah.
1: And I would say, who lives there?
0: Yeah.
1: And my mother would say, people. People live everywhere. And I could not get out of my mind at that time. So you mean I could have been born anywhere?
0: Right.
1: I would have been born a different person. Like that thought.
0: That the world is way bigger than Boston.
1: That the world is way bigger than Boston. And then depending on where you're born depends on your experience. Too. Like I started having that notion of like, because I remember talking about it with my family that my father was offered a job in Honolulu the year before I was born. Mm. And they were like, but my family was never going to leave their family in Somerville. They were born in Somerville and they lived in Somerville, but they bought a house in Somerville and they are dying in Somerville, right? So they were like, we couldn't move. And I remember distinctly thinking, I could have been born in, like, I would have been a different person.
0: Yes.
1: I would have been a whole different person than the person I am now because I would have been born somewhere else. That was such a weird, fascinating idea to me. So I've always loved travel. And the only thing, So we were talking about this recently.
0: But weren't you scared?
1: No.
0: Like, were you scared at all of being like, okay, I'm just going to plan this trip by myself or
1: no.
0: like have that desire in it?
1: But I started traveling by myself in college. I went to Dallas for an air show by myself.
0: So I wonder if that become that
1: I'm an only child.
0: That's what I was going to say. I wonder if it comes from an only child.
1: Yes.
0: But your parents were also intellect. I feel like they were always giving you information.
1: Yes. And I was always reading. They was putting books into my hand. And I remember reading at 12, The Good Earth, about this girl in China. Yeah. And I was like, I could have been born in China and had this girl's story.
0: See, I don't think that we grew up. I don't think that, and not to do a disservice to my parents, but all you thought about was being a kid. Like, as a kid, you just thought about, like, what am I going to do? What adventure am I going to do today? What kind of harassment are we going to rain down on the boys in the neighborhood? Because we all had our forts and bikes, and where are we going to go? It was like you only thought about what you were doing that day. And there was, even as, like, a teenager, like, well.
1: One of my reasons why I wanted to be an air traffic controller was, like, they're everywhere. I could get a job anywhere.
0: Yeah.
1: Like, understood that where I work will, where I live and where I work, I can't pigeonhole myself to getting a job in Boston. I mean, I would have killed to work at Logan
0: Tower. I don't think we were ever taught to think about the future. I think high school.
1: I don't think I was taught that way. My mother had a drug addiction. It was a very difficult childhood in that regard. And I'm not, you know, I talk about my mother's drug addiction all the time.
0: But your dad gives you life skills. Like, your dad talked to you about, hey, here's one thing you need to know about boys.
1: Yeah, my father was very much,
0: but
1: you got to go out in the world as an adult soon.
0: Yes.
1: He was very much that.
0: See, my parents weren't.
1: And I was loved. I'm not pretending I wasn't loved, but that was, I think even if you're an adult living with someone who has addiction, it's a tough go of it.
0: Yes.
1: Right?
0: Yes, yes.
1: Because you're having someone always not quite choose you.
0: Yeah.
1: Right.
0: Yeah.
1: From that standpoint. So when I say that about, like, growing up, but I knew that there was something other than this, and I wanted to know what it was.
0: Yeah.
1: I wanted to experience it firsthand. Yeah. I had read tons of books about other places. So I should have had more fear about going as a girl alone. That just goes to show you what an American girl who believes she has just as much right and I'm an American.
0: Yeah.
1: I'm a American woman. And I don't have any of those ideological ideas that I don't have the same rights as everybody else or as a man coming to do something, you know, where other countries would be like, you can't travel. You need a man to travel with
0: but
1: your
0: you
1: husband.
0: But you don't see yourself as weak or lesser.
1: Very capable.
0: What you see yourself as is a sovereign human being.
1: Yes.
0: And that's it. There's no difference. There's no difference between female, male,
1: right.
0: Anything. Yes.
1: I'm an independent, free soul.
0: Yes.
1: Yes. Sovereign human being.
0: And
1: I can figure it out. I'm a really good problem solver.
0: I wonder, too, if that had something to do with growing up in the South versus up in the North. Because
1: in the city.
0: Women,
1: city versus country.
0: Yes. Because women are definitely much stronger up here.
1: I think women in the South are very good about making people think that their ideas are some, like,
0: well, you have to kind of work under the radar a little bit, but there's still that expectation.
1: I wish I had that more.
0: There's still that expectation that women have a 1950s kind of a role, in my opinion. There's a mindset and a mentality that you're responsible for daycare, you're responsible for raising children, you're responsible for the food, you're responsible for the
1: household.
0: The household. The quote-unquote woman chores.
1: You're admin. You're doing everything behind the scenes to make a life work.
0: Yes.
1: While someone goes out and lives life.
0: Yes. Yes. Yes. And so I still think that there's a lot of that mindset, like, whether it's spoken about, I still think that there's a lot of people operating that way, whether they know it or not.
1: Right. And I think religion has a piece of that traditionally.
0: Yes.
1: Which I totally get. But what was interesting is I think partly my way is wrong because I was thrown out into the world of, like, yeah, of course you're going to be an air traffic controller. Good for you. And of course you'll be a mom. And of course you'll be this. And it's like, how am I fitting that into one life?
0: Right. Well, mine was like, you know, wait, all of a sudden. So I have a different,
1: Like, I have 24 hours in a day.
0: I think that my parents, when I was 14, you know, so you're kind of like, you're still kind of a kid, but you're still kind of like, oh, I want to be a grown up. Like, I want to be a teenager. Like, I want to wear a bra. I want to wear makeup.
1: I want boys.
0: I want lip gloss.
1: I want lip gloss.
0: Yes.
1: I want to go out and not have a curfew.
0: Yeah, so you're kind of still on that line between, but I think that my parents were having, you know, were struggling. My mom had gone back to school, so a lot of her focus was on her degree. So she spent a lot of time studying, and I think that they were not growing together, so they were growing apart. So there was a lot of, like, my dad, looking back, I don't remember specific memories of anything, but I think that there was the division. I think that my dad was... I don't want to say desperate, but I think that he was nervous because of the
1: changes.
0: And so my parents never really argued in front of us. Like, you could hear sometimes, like, they were, like, they would go somewhere and

0: and upset. And she literally got up from her chair, grabbed that big bowl, like, I mean, big bowl, and she went over and dumped it on my dad's head and walked away. That was the only time I ever remember them being like, wow, okay, wow, that's over the line. It's like, okay, so you guys might be having some trouble. But so, and then I do remember hearing them being in counseling, but then the next year,
1: they were separated.
0: They were separated. And so it was kind of like in that moment, I didn't have any life skills to be an adult, and you're kind of on your own. So my parents were always distracted. Like, my parents were distracted.
1: And parents didn't put as much into our lives as parents today do.
0: No.
1: Like they weren't coming to 100 games. They weren't, you know,
0: I kept you alive. And here's your principal.
1: Go to high school. Go be an adult. Go be an adult.
0: Go to high school. Get your diploma and go do your thing. Yes. Like, you're 18, you're out.
1: Yeah.
0: That's it.
1: Yeah. It was completely different than it is
0: today. Not how to balance your checkbook. Like, not how to
1: learn how to do that.
0: No one even told you that, you know, I get my driver's license and I get 16. And, like, I'm a 16-year-old girl. Like, I don't know that you need to change the oil in your car. How would I know that? Why would I know that?
1: So I will tell you, I
0: didn't have a lot of boys in my life growing up other than the ones that were tormenting, you know.
1: Yeah, I was 20 flying a plane, and I'm like, huh, the plane is down again because they're changing oil and fluids. And I look at my car like, what's going on over there? I hadn't changed my...
0: You're like...
1: The first time I changed my oil on my own car, they were like, come and take a look at this. We want to show you something. It was unrecognizable as oil. It had disintegrated so badly. They were like, this is your oil. I go, okay. They go, no, not okay. Not okay. And they showed me, they poured what oil, this is what the oil looks like. I'm like, yeah, I haven't changed it. I got the car. I'm like, I got the car. What year was that? Which was not this year.
0: Yes. Yes. And so,
1: but I remember distinctly being like, oh, I guess I should maintain my car. Because we lived in the city, we drove, and my parents drove their car like a mile someplace.
0: Yeah.
1: My mother worked a mile from my house. My father then took the car to a job where he got in another car and drove. Like, we got brakes done. We got new things, but like every 3,000 miles to get your car done, that would be like every 2 years when you lived in the city, when your parents don't drive, they drive a mile a day.
0: Yeah.
1: Right. So like I was going for one job, I was going to Burlington from summer. Then I was going into Boston for my second job. Then I was going here. Then I wanted to learn to fire a firearm. I decided, you know, I'm going to learn how to fire a firearm because I want one because I need to protect myself. And I keep having to drop my car off into this parking garage.
0: Yeah.
1: And they keep raping girls there.
0: Yeah.
1: So I'm like, I'm going to get myself a gun. Never saw one before in my life. No one in my world had a gun, talked about guns. Oh. So I had to find... whoever knows my first gun experience. Oh, I know. Hanscom Air Force Base. I was like, how did I get my first gun? But my hands on my first gun to practice shooting. Because I was like, I didn't know anybody with a gun. I flew out of Hanscom Air Force. Mm. Everything I did revolved around Hanscom Air Force Base. So I would fly, and then I'd be like, I want to learn to ride a motorcycle. And they're like, we have a class over at Hanscom Air Force Base. So that's how I went over there, learned to ride a motorcycle. And then I was like, I want to shoot a gun. And they were like, okay.
0: Oh, Hanscom.
1: Hanscom Air Force Base. We have I was taught by an Olympian shooter how to shoot a gun. And I was like, does anybody want to go with me? One of my girlfriends was like, I'll go.
0: I think it's like your past life telling you that you should have been a fighter pilot.
1: Yes. You were supposed to be a male fighter pilot in this reincarnation, and you came
0: maybe
1: back.
0: Maybe not male. Maybe not male.
1: But... No, I needed to be a male fighter pilot. I didn't need to be a girl fighter pilot.
0: That's true.
1: If I get shot down.
0: I get that.
1: Right. I need to be a guy.
0: Yeah.
1: They're raping guys way less when they get a hold of them.
0: But you think about it. Like, so at 19, when I moved up here, I put myself in a position of being like, I'm tied to a family. I don't have the freedom. I don't have that freedom to be like, oh, I'm just going to go travel. I really went from one position, and maybe looking back during that period, my parents had gone through a divorce. I ended up raising having my mm-hmm. own apartment, you know, finishing high school, like on my own. And
1: that's a testament to yourself that you even finished when you could have just dropped right then.
0: Yeah.
1: Because you had no one telling you to do anything.
0: And I was living, like, I lived, you know, because I originally, I was living with my dad, and then he got a job.

0: I was with his dad, my dad and his wife, and he got a job, a contract for work in Alabama. And I was like, I'm not finishing. It's like, you know, maybe 6 months left of school, 4 months left of school or something. I'm like, I'm not finishing my high school. And so I got an apartment. My mom was traveling all over the world, you know, at that time. And my dad, I was like, I'm not moving to Alabama. So I didn't have a choice. But I was further away. So it took me 40 minutes to get to school in the mornings.
1: It's crazy. I would have given up right there, I think. 40
0: just,
1: minutes.
0: Ugh. Yeah. But just looking
1: to
0: back,
1: and from.
0: Yeah. But you're young, too. So you yeah. don't, who cares about
1: and
0: what?
1: And you're so excited about yeah. driving because you haven't been doing it in traffic
0: you
1: for
0: turn the ignition
1: years.
0: And the car starts. That's all you needed to know. Like, gas is all I needed to know was gas.
1: And it was like a dollar.
0: But so, yes. So people are like, how could you not know about the oil change? But like, how would I know?
1: Right.
0: I didn't have a brother. Like, my during
1: my
0: all
1: parents
0: that
1: obviously
0: time,
1: did it quietly under the radar.
0: During all that time, like, my dad was dealing with his own thing. So it's not like he would teach you, like, you know, I think they were both in a trauma to teach you any of these things. So I think that I went looking for
1: yeah
0: some kind of an anchor instead of.
1: And that's probably why you were so attracted to your first husband, because he had his act together.
0: Yes.
1: He had a plan. He was not chaotic. He was not yes. out of control. He was not willy-nilly. He like he had a plan and he was organized yes. or whatever. And that must have been so attractive coming from
0: yes.
1: that other piece.
0: And then
1: piece.
0: Meeting his family, and his family had religion. And they not where it was just, you know, my experience of religion going up. You go to church on Sunday and, you know, they tell you how bad you are as a Christian and that you're going to go to hell. And then you feel bad for the rest of the week. And you're like, you lay in bed at night and like, I'm going to go to hell because I had a bad thought and like, blah, blah, blah. No, but you actually see people practicing, you know,
1: get my handbasket. I'm going to hell.
0: Their faith. Yes.
1: Make it a pretty handbasket because I'm going.
0: I think mine was a backpack, but.
1: And I was going to hell in a handbasket. That's a very northern saying.
0: Yes. Yes.
1: You're going
0: yes,
1: to hell in a handbasket.
0: Yes, yes.
1: And I'm like, Red Riding Hood skipping handbasket? Because that doesn't seem too bad. Like a kitten in a handbasket?
0: Yes.
1: Like what kind of handbasket are we talking
0: yes.
1: here?
0: But I saw that the way that they were actually, that they were family.
1: Yeah.
0: Like they would sing, you know, they would pray together. You know, they would just, and they would do things together as like teen, you know, his dad. And he would play tennis, you know, on the weekends and stuff. And like, we were always hiking and like, we were always doing something. I would come up and they would always.
1: And you had like a community, a built-in community with a family.
0: Yes.
1: Yeah.
0: And like all their family would come and there's like, there's not all the drama. Like everybody's just having a good time. And you know, it was such a different thing. Like I craved that so much more than I think that was my singular focus instead of being like, oh my God, I want to travel. I want to do this. And I think it was, literally during the 90s, it was me trying to secure safety.
1: Yes. Yeah. And I felt like life is unsafe, so you got to do stuff anyways.
0: Yeah.
1: And I was indulging. I think I want to shoot a gun. I'm going to go learn to shoot a gun. Like,
0: yeah.
1: I had so, if I could look, like when I look back, my boss, Jim Powers at the FAA, William Gillette, the FAA, and Harlan at the FAA, I had so many great older adults look on me as this lone tornado and be like, okay, let's
0: well, but I'm
1: gather
0: sure they
1: this
0: probably
1: back down.
0: They encouraged you to.
1: They encouraged
0: yes,
1: me. They gave
0: it,
1: me such great advice.
0: Yeah.
1: But they gave me great advice. I didn't always listen
0: yeah.
1: because I was headstrong and I thought I was on a right path. But I had, and then my flying club, I can't remember. I can see his face. I can't remember the gentleman who ran the flying club. And he was like, we want to make, so I'd come in and I'd fly and I'd chat with everybody and I go chat with the mechanics and I chat over here and I chat over there. And I was very much a social butterfly, right? Like everything was new and interesting and I was curious about everything. And so he was like, you're such a social person. We're Hanscom Air Force Base. We're an Air Force Base. We have how many new families coming in every year? Mm-hmm. We want someone to coordinate doing things in the community for these people who have no friends. Mm. We want you to do it. We think, and I'm like, I already have a job. And they're like, but you have a second job. Quit that second job and have this second job. So instead of going to the Museum of Science where you're sitting inside, you could go to the Red Sox game or you could like whatever you want to plan. Because I was fun.
0: It
1: was
0: also awesome.
1: Fun. And I was like, how much does it pay per hour? And when they told me, I'm like, I can't afford that. I can't afford that dollar amount. And he's like, yeah, and we can't afford very much. I should have done it because I would have gotten free tickets to Red Sox. Like, I could have made a little less money if everything fun was being paid for me.
0: Right, right, right.
1: Like, if I had thought about it
0: you
1: that way.
0: You plan the activities.
1: And I'm going to the activities right. with these people.
0: Right, you're planning it. So then you would do the things that you wanted to do anyway.
1: Because I was always doing, I loved children. I mean, I still love kids, but like, and they were like, you would be, this job was, literally we would build, they were trying to build
0: what
1: this job around
0: me. Do you remember
1: me.
0: What the pay difference was between your science?
1: It was $4 an hour.
0: Oh, and what were you making at the Science Museum?
1: I think at that point I was making like 18 and I think they were offering me 12 with the potential to go up to 14. So I was like, all right, if you said, because immediately I'm like, I'm going to get a raise. So now I'm at 14 in my head and I'm like 4 times 24 hours when yeah. you take, you know, and
0: yeah.
1: I was flying, like it just, money was like, I was a total number person.
0: Yeah.
1: You know. But when I think about it, like, I think he ran Hanscom, the flying club that was at, great guy. Great, great man. So I had so many wonderful adults. And at the time, in aviation, it was probably like for every one woman, there was like 100 or 110 men. Mm. I had wonderful experiences with them.
0: Yeah.
1: There wasn't. So I didn't have this idea that, like, I just didn't. I just had really, like, my flight instructor, great guy, just wonderful man, you know. Yeah. I just had really good adults, even though I was 19 and alone. Like, in my apartment, I had a roommate.
0: Yeah. I don't think people
1: Speaking of cats, I had two cats. I saw them, like, an hour a day. The yeah. time I saw them the most was when I slept yeah. for, like, 6 hours overnight, yeah. if I was lucky.
0: Yeah. Yeah, I don't think you should ever get a pet when you're that young. Like, you just need to be free.
1: But I needed to love them.
0: But
1: I needed to know they were waiting. There were eyes waiting for me at home.
0: But listening to you, listening to
1: because
0: you.
1: Because I almost felt like I could fly off and never be found again.
0: Yeah.
1: I remember walking through college and because of my schedule, which I remember to this day, this particular semester where this idea came to me. So I'm reading a lot of true crime, too. It's not helping anything. But I remember the way my schedule was, I was not going to see my roommate for like 4 days straight. We would never see each other.
0: Yeah.
1: I was up out of the house before she was up. She was at work all day. Then I was going to another job. Then she would go out with her boyfriend. Like, and yeah. I would just be like, so if I didn't come home,
0: you
1: no
0: never
1: one
0: know.
1: Would report me missing.
0: Yeah.
1: Right. But then I was like, no, I'm supposed to be at work tomorrow. That was how yeah. I gauged. Like, they'd be like, where is she for work?
0: Yeah.
1: Because I always showed up for work, no matter how hungover, yeah. no matter what, no yeah. matter how lack of sleep, you showed up to your job.
0: Even if I'm wearing the clothes from the night before.
1: I'm showing up for my job, right?
0: I'm here.
1: So there wasn't, but I remember thinking that I, in an all aloneness.
0: Yeah. Yeah.
1: Because even if people are waiting for you, if you don't come home, you don't come home. It's not that you're yeah. any less loved or whatever. But I remember distinctly being like, I could just fly off too. Yeah. It was a really weird yeah. understanding.
0: I think the first time I ever had that experience is when my kids were little, and my husband was traveling, and it's in the winter. And we have no family around. His family had moved to Maine. Mine, you know, North Carolina. Like, we have no family around. We have neighbors that we would get together with, and, you know, and but they were in their 80s, like a couple. And, you know, we lived in Antrim, and it was, you know, few and far between the houses. And my friend had babies of her own. So there were times that we would go days without talking on the phone. And it was like, so it was no big deal if you know, I hadn't catch you on the phone, you leave a voicemail.
1: Yes.
0: Like I literally could go days and not speak to anybody. So my kids are infants. And I decided that I was going to be on the second floor window. We had these huge icicles. I decided to lower the top half of the window, stand in my rocking chair. I have the upholstery rocking chair because it's right there. So, like, it's where I nursed the babies. And so I was taking a broom and leaning out to knock them down because our deck is below it. And some of these things were massive. So I was like, if you walk outside, if the dogs come out, like, I don't want them to be pierced with a...
1: Right.
0: And I'm like, I was leaning out so far at one point. I'm like, if I die, who's going to take care of these babies? Like, they literally could... I know it sounds morbid. They literally could die because it could be days before somebody could realize that something's wrong.
1: Right.
0: And I'm like, and then they would freeze to death with the windows open and, like, you know.
1: I better get off this rocking chair.
0: I was like, dumb. I was like, but at that, yeah.
1: Yeah, so that, you know, during that time, it was just a, you know, and I was also, you know, when I am telling the guy who runs the flight thing, like, I want to fly, you know, I want to fire a gun. And no one ever's like, what do you want to do? Why do you want to do that? Not, they were just like, oh, there's whatever classes. Yeah. Like, I just had all of this, all of a sudden, availability to more information. Yeah. And I didn't have the wherewithal to be like, you don't have to do it all. It was like, that's $45. I have $45.
0: Yes.
1: You know, go to, it's $280 to learn Friday night. Yes. I was like, well, I have $280.
0: You know, just listening to you and being that bold, like, it's taken me a long time. You asked me something I didn't quite answer it earlier about, like, could you be that way today? Yes.
1: Yeah.
0: But I would have a lot more reservations. But I also have a lot more boldness to it. So it's still the same. But what it made me realize listening is I have spent my whole life, a lot of my life, trying to be a wallflower.
1: Hide in the back?
0: Or being a wallflower. And I think that's tied to safety and security, mm-hmm. kind of a thing, or being, wow, not being able to be bold enough to take that risk or take that chance on yourself because.
1: But look how many risks and chances you did take.
0: Yes. And that's why it kind of reminds me back a lot conversations that you and I have had over the last couple of days is like when I talk about, you know, that could be another whole conversation. The way that I could help move my needle forward was, we'll just play it out. What's the worst case scenario? And even at 52, if something happened in the worst case scenario right now, if I were threatened that I didn't have a roof over my head, I still have my mom. Like, I have my mom, I have my sister, you know, I have aunts, you know, none of them are like, it wouldn't be the perfect situation, but you always have somewhere to go. Like, my son said something about, well, gosh, you know, he's talking about being in your 20s and how hard it is to live on your own. And, you know, you even have to make almost $30 an hour to have a roommate just to be on your own.
1: But you could also move somewhere cheaper, especially in your 20s.
0: Yes.
1: And that's not.
0: Well, he was saying like China, like it's a 4-bedroom apartment for $700. And for Americans, they're like there's these incentives.
1: Yeah, but that's also communist China. We don't want.
0: But I was like, you're always trading something.
1: There are other places in the country that are cheaper. Yes. They're not $700 a month, but, right. You know, you could go to Disney World. So one of the things I think of all the different things in the 90s, right? So I'm in college and Disney World comes in April and sets up chairs and tables and says, who needs summer work? And I'm like, I have a job at the wherever it depend that I think that was freshman year. So at the time, I think I was still at the dentist. But I was like, I have a job over the summer. Makes pretty good money. And they're like, you come to Disney World. We give you free housing. You make whatever, $8 or $10 an hour at the time, which I was making more than, but they were paying for your housing. And they had a cafeteria that offered 3 meals a day of food.
0: Yes, so you have no expenses.
1: So you have zero expenses. Kind of like the military where I only make $480 a week, but I don't have any expenses. Yeah. So that's different than my rent is $300, my electric bill is this, my whatever, yes, my yes, car is yeah. this, my whatever is this, right? And I remember being like, I'll do that for a summer. And my mother said no, because you'll never come back. Mm. Which she was pretty.
0: She was right.
1: She was dead on, because I would have been down there in Florida and I would have just made my way over to another college.
0: Yeah.
1: I mean, totally.
0: I'll work here next summer. How can I work here next
1: time? I'm not going back to the cloudy, dreary New England days if
0: well,
1: I have
0: that's
1: summer
0: how it
1: sometime.
0: Was when I went to the Cape. You know,
1: but
0: they
1: my
0: paid,
1: point
0: they
1: about
0: paid all my expenses, room and board, everything.
1: But to your son who says it's no thing, you could do something. Mm-hmm. You could go into the military. You could go to Disney World. I'm sure other, I don't know if Disney World still does that, but you could look into a way to get yourself.
0: Yeah. He started, well, but you're, but when you see and you hear what's yes. going on in the world and yes. you just see the cost of things rising and, you know, you see all this thing and it's like, wow.
1: Visine $17.
0: Right. And you're like, well, how am I going to, you know, how am I going to pay for, you know, how am I going to pay for a roof over my head?
1: Want to hear something funny just to interrupt you? Because I'm going to go back to talking about Jonah. So when I'm getting an apartment, I now have to have office attire because I work for the FAA. And I'm like, a pair of pants, a top, bra, underwear, pantyhose, shoes. When you start adding up all the components of an outfit, I would go to Marshall's and buy a dress for $14.99
0: yeah.
1: and wear no hose, which was very frowned upon.
0: I know. It was, I hated pantyhose. I always felt like you're trapped
1: in
0: prison.
1: But in the 90s, we wore yes. them everywhere. We sausaged ourselves into pantyhose yes. and had the line in our dress yes. because we were whatever. But
0: wait, would you wear pantyhose with trousers, with pants?
1: Sometimes I would.
0: Why?
1: Because it made the underwear line go away.
0: Ugh, don't wear underwear.
1: Back then, it wasn't even an option. In my head.
0: Don't wear underwear and don't wear pantyhose. Now, look at that. Look at all the money you saved.
1: But anyways.
0: Go out for a steak dinner.
1: So then I started doing the thigh highs. Because
0: you'll catch that one later.
1: Right, right.
0: I just say
1: it. I know I was going to go into my time.
0: We have 2 minutes. I'm sorry. I couldn't resist. But I was like, wow, that came in my head. And I'm like, that's too good not to come out.
1: It was too good. So, but I remember my love for dresses started because I had a whole outfit for $15 versus pants and a top yeah. and a whatever and whatever. Because I used to add, like, a bra costs this, underwear costs yes. this. The laundry, I have to pay $2.50 to wash. I have yes. to pay $2. And so I used to do dresses. And it's funny, I've been a dress person ever since.
0: Yes.
1: But originally, it was a financial, I was having to buy office furniture. I yeah. mean, office furniture. Yeah. Office clothing,
0: well, but think
1: not
0: about
1: on
0: it.
1: An
0: you
1: office
0: can buy,
1: budget.
0: You can buy five. You'd have to buy five tops, you know, for five tops,
1: pants or
0: five
1: skirts.
0: Pants. And then you got to make sure, like, if you've got to do at least a couple pairs of shoes. Well, shoes kind of yeah. non-negotiable because it's hard to match your dresses, too. But you could have five different dresses and you could slowly add to those for, mm-hmm. you know, $14. You know, I love Marshalls. I love Marshalls and I love TJ Maxx. I think they have great deals on their, you know, clothing, and some of it's better quality than what you'd buy at, like, the mall
1: right.
0: stores.
1: Right. And I remember going to the dress barn, you could get four. I remember getting four dresses for $50. And I remember just, it was so funny how it was like, but I still went on vacation.
0: Yes.
1: I'm wearing a $15 dress to work, but I still went on vacation.
0: Priorities.
1: So it was
0: yeah.
1: priorities. How do I get this all done?
0: Yeah. And by the way, we are matching today, and that was totally unattended.
1: I know.
0: Totally unintended.
1: We'll take a picture.
0: Love
1: so
0: it.
1: Thank you for throwing back to the 90s with us.
0: I know. I was going to do songs, but maybe we'll do it next time.
1: Yeah.
0: We'll do a recap.
1: 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I hope you guys have a wonderful week. Hopefully the weather's going to be good. Go outside. Enjoy yourselves. We'll talk to you next Thursday. We'll

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1: USA Radio News, I'm Anthony Lucero. A House measure seeking to limit President Trump's war powers in Iran passed with support from four Republicans. Florida Congressman Byron Donalds opposed that resolution, saying he believes Trump will resolve the conflict soon.
2: He's not one for long-term military engagement. Even when this thing started, even some people were thinking, oh, it's going to be World War III. I'm like, then you don't know Donald Trump.
1: The measure faces uncertain prospects in the Senate and would likely face a presidential veto. Hunter Biden is denying accusations that he left a bag of cocaine at the White House during his father's presidency.
3: Biden shared a video message on X celebrating 7 years of sobriety, and one social media user brought up the infamous cocaine allegation involving a bag that was discovered in the West Wing while former President Joe Biden was in office. The incident prompted an investigation by the Secret Service, but the probe failed to identify a suspect. However, Hunter Biden replied to the social media user, who claimed the drugs were his, and joked, "It most definitely was not. I would have never forgotten my drugs." I'm Mark Mayfield.
1: The White House says President Trump has signed a new action strengthening customs enforcement, targeting illegal imports and forced labor concerns in global supply chains. The move directs federal agencies to tighten oversight and increase penalties on goods entering the U.S. that violate trade and labor laws. President Trump is floating plans for a monument known as the Trump Arch between Arlington National Cemetery and the Lincoln Memorial.
4: Everybody I've talked to in Virginia and in D.C. is horrified by it, partly because it's so tasteless. It begins with reverence for the people that are buried here.
1: Virginia Congressman Don Beyer is sponsoring legislation to block that project, arguing construction would obstruct the historic view between the cemetery and memorial. Wall Street closed mixed.
5: At the closing bell, the Dow Jones Industrial Average gained 874 points. The S&P 500 added 30 points. The NASDAQ lost 23 points. I'm Sarah Lee Kessler.
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9: 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I've run 15 marathons and have performed hundreds of run gait analysis over the years. Running can be a great form of exercise, but you have to run 35 miles to burn 1 pound of fat. Running injuries are surprisingly common. Studies show that 50 to 80% of recreational runners experience injuries annually, often to overuse or repetitive strain. It is estimated that 25% of all runners are currently injured. You understand it's not the same 25% all the time. They kind of take turns getting hurt. Injured runners come in all the time and ask, "What am I doing wrong?" Well, the answer is you're running. You're pushing your body to the limits. While running-related injuries are nearly inevitable, they can be mitigated with proper practices and routine. Here are 6 factors proven by research to avoid injuries. 1, gradually increase mileage. Avoid doing too much, too soon, too fast. Learning to listen to your body, differentiating between good and exertional pain and destructive inflammatory pain. 2, warm up and foam roll your problem areas before running. 3, pay attention to running form, but make changes slowly to avoid new injuries. 4, foam roll for recovery after running, 90 to 120 seconds per muscle group within the first 30 minutes. 5, consume 30 grams of protein within 30 minutes of exercising. 6, practice an anti-inflammatory lifestyle, reducing stress, sugar, alcohol, and processed foods. Remember, efficiency improves injury resistance. 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It's not how hard you can train. The question is, how much training can you recover from? If you want to learn more or get a RunGate analysis, read my full article on the website healstrongforlife.com. That's a number 4. And click on the blog. 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
14: 10 and 22. Just numbers to most people, unless you work in and around mental health. 10 is the number of years it takes for someone with mental health to ask for help. And 22 is the average number of suicides per day by veterans. James Klein is not a therapist or a licensed professional. James Klein is a veteran and an advocate for changing how mental health is viewed by everyone. Join James Klein as he gets the conversation started to change the stigma around mental health. And now your host, James Klein.
15: 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We are sponsored by the Nashua VFW Post 483. They are located at 8 East Pearl Street here in the city of Nashua. It's only a few blocks here from the radio station. You can call the post at any time. That number is 603-402-2992. If nobody answers, leave a message. Someone will get back to you. If you are a veteran and you're looking to see if you qualify for the VFW, maybe you want to join the post, maybe you just moved to the city and you want to transfer a post over to our post, maybe you're a community member that wants to see if you can participate in one of our activities, fundraising events, Maybe you know a veteran that's in need of services, assistance. We do have a relief fund. We have a good amount of money in that relief fund right now. We want to be able to help out those veterans out there. And it's a great service. So if you know a veteran that's in need of, and he does not have to be a member of the post either. He or she just has to be a veteran. Show the need to get the assistance like rent, utilities, maybe car repairs. Maybe they need groceries, gas card, especially with the how we've allowed our government officials to let the gas prices rocket. I mean, I've gone from, what, $38, $40 to fill up my tank to over $60 to fill up my tank. So I'm able to somewhat cover that cost, but a lot of folks aren't able to cover that cost, and they might be struggling between whether or not to fill up their tank or whether to get food because of that increased cost. So if you know a veteran that's in need, they need some assistance with something like food or those other items I just mentioned, you know, rent, utilities, things like that, contact the post. Again, that number is 603-402-2992. Leave a message. Like I said, and somebody will get back to you. You can stop by on Tuesdays and Thursdays from 10 a.m. to 2 p.m. Lou or another member of the post will be there covering. They can help point you in the right direction. Maybe you're a veteran and you are trying to put in or find out where you qualify for services, benefits, whatever it is. Again, they'll help point you in the right direction. Our relief fund, we can only do what we do because of all the things that the people in our community donate, which is an amazing amount of money. So coming up this Memorial Day weekend, the folks will be out there collecting money. We can only do the work because you folks in the community donate your money to us. And it's amazing service when that happens. So what we like to do is give that money back. And our post, there's no administrative costs. 100% of our time is donated. 100% of the money goes in the relief fund. And 100% of the money goes back out to veterans. Unlike some other organizations where they, you know, it's only penny on the dollars of the donation that makes it out, and they're actually profiting off of veterans. We do not. We are veterans ourselves, and we are going to go ahead and put that back out there for the veterans so they can benefit from it. So we are still serving all our members of our post. Everyone does their piece to help out with that, and all we can do is continue to give back to make sure those that do need it get the assistance they do need. So again, if you know somebody, a coworker, a friend, a family member, maybe you're a veteran yourself, don't be embarrassed. Don't follow that stigma. That's the whole point of this show. Change that stigma. If you need assistance, then you need assistance. Is that any different from when you were part of a fire team where you have multiple people that have to support that one person that's part of that team? You have fire teams, you have squads, you have platoons, you have companies, battalions, divisions. All those make up a smaller pieces to help the larger goal there. So if you have a goal of getting your rent caught back up, why not use the resources that are out there to help you out? They're there because folks like you need that assistance. So don't be embarrassed. Don't swallow your pride, because embarrassment and pride don't get things taken care of. They don't get things paid. They don't get the services in place that you've earned. Just realize that if you're a veteran, you've earned the right to have these services in place to help assist you. There should be no guilt behind it. Don't leave it for somebody else. Maybe there isn't anybody else right now that needs that services, but you do. So utilize it. Raise your hand. Stop by the post. Call the post. Talk to some other people out there. Check out some other veteran service organizations and see how they can help you out. It's only going to benefit you in the long run. If you are a veteran in need of assistance with putting in your benefits, it can be a real struggle with the VA for a lot of folks. It can be intimidating. A lot of times they will deny you if you're missing just one little tiny thing. I've heard veterans saying, I filled out like this 8-page form and I didn't click one box and they sent it back. and now I got to wait months for him to process it again. So my suggestion is go look for a veteran service officer. That individual has been trained and has experience in assisting you with being able to go ahead and put in that paperwork. They're going to tell you what's needed to put in with that paperwork. They're going to tell you what additional things you should add into it, even if they don't request it. That's just going to help assist with the process there. They're going to tell you what you should qualify for, what you won't qualify for, and kind of take it from there. So we have one of the best ones in the country here in the state of New Hampshire. His name is John Barrett. He is the Veteran Service Officer for the VFW, the Veterans of Foreign Wars. You can call him at 603-222-5780. Or you can email him at John, J-O-H-N, dot Barrett, B-A-R-R-E-T-T-1, at va.gov. If you're struggling with your mental health, it's a point of the show, change that stigma behind mental health and substance use. Reach out to 988 if you're struggling, you're worried about leaving the house, you're worried about driving down the road, you're depressed about things that have happened in the past and you can't move on from it. Maybe you've been through some traumatic events and you haven't been able to process it. We want you to be able to go ahead and have that assistance. So one of the quickest ways to get that assistance is to call 988. So if you call 988, a licensed clinician will answer the phone. They will do a safety assessment with you. If they need to, they can do a safety plan, a treatment plan. They can give you other resources to follow up with. Also, what they can do is, if you're not a danger to yourself or anyone else, they can go ahead and do a, they can pass the phone off to a peer support specialist. So that is an individual that has shared experiences, whether it be substance use or mental health. And it's someone that can share more things with you than necessarily the clinician's going to. The clinician's more of a professional role. So when I was at the crisis team here in Nashua a few years ago, you know, back 2018, 19, 20, when I first started there, I was a peer support specialist. Soon became the lead peer support specialist. Left to go assist with another program, transitional housing program. That was a program for folks that are leaving New Hampshire Hospital, and it's a way for them to try to transition back into the community without going straight back, with some extra assistance to see if they're going to be successful or not. If they're not, they can go back for a little bit and keep testing themselves. Eventually, I was brought back to the crisis team to be the program director. And now, after having left the crisis team, when it was handed off to another organization here in the city of Nashua, I went on, finished up my master's degree, and now I'm licensed. So the beginning of the show, it says I'm not a licensed therapist. I am now. I'm an LCSW down in the state of Massachusetts. I've done, I now work as a therapist, clinician for a first responder veterans program in the state of Massachusetts. We got a lot of great people that come through there. And it works out well, because a lot of these individuals become very comfortable being able to express themselves and open up. So you got these, you got policemen, firefighters, nurses, dispatchers, EMTs, paramedics, corrections officers, a whole bunch of different individuals that they're the first people on the scene. They're the person going towards the fire, not away from it. You got veterans, they're the ones going towards the gunfire, not away from it, to protect those out here in our community, in our state, in our country. And many times they're doing this overseas, such as myself. So they feel like they can open up. They don't have to explain themselves a lot. And it's a good, we got a good rapport most of the time when that stuff happens. And they're able to finally unload a lot of their stuff. And one of my main things is doing, because it's a short-term program, it's only a 28-day program, is my job isn't to fix anybody. My job is to educate, give resources, put a plan together with them. It's all person-centered. They drive the show. They talk about what they feel like they need to talk about. Some of it might be probing a little bit, maybe calling them out on some stuff if things don't match up. Because if you're not being honest, why are you even there, right? So those are the types of things that we have to work through. But for the most of the people, they're there to try to get through whatever they're struggling with. But we want to make sure they have some coping skills and activities they can be doing. And I'm going to play off of last week's show, and that's what we're going to talk about. We're going to talk about coping skills, recreational activities, things of that nature. And that's what can happen when you call 988 if you're struggling. If you call them, maybe that's what they do. They talk out. Maybe you feel like you don't have any purpose. Maybe you identify as Nurse Betty. Maybe you identify as Firefighter James. Maybe you're Cop John. Maybe you're EMT Melissa. We don't want that. You want to be able to identify yourself as Melissa or John or James, who just happens to be those things, right? It's one thing when you're on the job, you're doing your job, you're doing assisting the public, versus when you have your time off, you got to become who you are. You got to have that purpose. And a lot of times people need some prompting. They need some encouragement. They need to know the resources that are out there in our community that they can be utilized to help give them that purpose. Like for myself, I got into cycling. That's a big thing that I do. So I have the opportunity, and I seized it to sign up, and I'm going to do a race in the middle of August, August 15th, and it's going to be a bike race up Mount Washington. 7.6 miles, pretty steep. I think it's considered one of the hardest road races in the country, if not the world, and it's considered one of the steepest in the world, too. I think the last half mile is 22%. A lot of the grade is 10 to 12%. I think there's some like 18 in there too. So it's a pretty steep race. And you think, oh, it's only 7.6 miles because, I mean, I bike when I go out anywhere from 20 to 40 miles on the bike ride, depending on how much time I have allocated to myself when I go for these rides. But it's pretty steep. And you know what? You're going to be in... it's going to be a lot of constant cycling. You're not going to go a lot. You're not going to go really fast. Maybe you're doing 3 or 4 miles an hour. People might go a little bit faster. I think it's somewhere around maybe a little bit less than an hour is like the fastest time, maybe in the 50 minute range. So even there, you're only averaging between 7 and 9 miles an hour going up this mountain, which is still pretty impressive. I mean, now you're talking in the range of these long-term cycling folks that are, you know, they do these professional races. But I have the opportunity to do it. So that gives me a purpose. That gives me something to strive for. And that's all we're talking about with these coping skills, the recreational therapy. Have something to look forward to. It could be fly fishing, going deep sea water fishing. It could be going to concerts like I go to. It could be strolling up and down Main Street and having conversations with people. I know a lot of folks go like to the YMCA and do the indoor track and get to know other people. You could be going to the senior community center. It could be going to Greeley Park, going to Mine Falls, all these things. Find that something that's going to make you feel like you're part of something, because we are all wired as social creatures, right? We are social animals. I know we try to separate ourselves from other animals, but we fall in a category of we are animals. We are mammals. We have hair. You know, we're warm-blooded. I know we have different thought processes and things that we do, right? But we are still instinctually wired to be part of a community. And it only takes one caring person to help anyone be successful. So if you just have that one person you can turn to, if you just have that one person that you feel like is going to listen to you, you're going to be successful. If you isolate, if you don't unload, if you let your cup get filled and it just keeps on spilling over, it's never going to work out well for you. All right. All right. So let's see. 211. 211 is a great resource here in the state of New Hampshire. So if you're looking for any type of resources such as clothing, food, shelter, mental health services, substance use issues. That's the way to get into the doorways here in the state of New Hampshire. You call them, they'll get you set up for an assessment at one of the doorways. There's 10 around the state. Each community health center has one. And then you are able to, you know, that's the quickest way to get in for any type of residential service for substance use. It could be an IOP, intensive outpatient program. It could be a PHP, partial hospitalization program. It could be connected with a therapist, whatever it might be. Also, maybe getting you connected with some self-help groups like AA, NA, SA, GA, all those different organizations. All right, you can reach out to me at any time. Phone number for me is 978-435-3835. You can also email me at changingthestigma3172@gmail.com. All right, next we're going to go to those individuals that have given that ultimate sacrifice to our community, to our state, and to our country. In honor of that, I will play a song by Justin Moore called The Ones That Did Not Make It Back Home. And then I'm going to go through the warning signs and symptoms of suicide and or mental health. And then I'm going to play a clip. This is going to be off of YouTube, about 25 coping skills. It's going to be about 15 minutes long. And then we'll see where we are about time. And then I will expand on that with the coping skills, maybe add in some more recreational activity things like I was just talking about. Because, folks, only you can limit yourself. Your imagination is what limits you back to what you can get creative about when it comes to those coping skills and or recreational activities. You can simply go people watching. Maybe just go for a stroll down Mine Falls or up and down Main Street or around the mall or wherever you want to go. Right? Maybe you go sit in Greeley Park in the shade or by the water fountain. I think there's like a little water park over there, depending on the time of year when it's on. Maybe you go to the library and you interact. Maybe you see if they got free tickets to somewhere so you can go do an activity. Even if you just sit down somewhere, maybe you do some people watching. Maybe you write down some stories about those people that are walking by. Maybe they have... Maybe you do it based on how they're dressed or their appearance, or maybe you come up with some cool story that incorporates all kinds of people that walk by you. I know times I've just gone for like a bike ride or a walk in Mine Falls, brought a little pole. The canal's got like perch and a lot of sunfish in it. You know, people just stop you. They see you catch something. And I guarantee every time you cast, you're probably going to catch something in the canal. Again, it's probably going to be mostly sunfish, a perch here and there. Then you have the river you can go fishing in. You got the pond. There's all kinds of things that you could be doing around here if you get very creative. There's a skateboard park over by the YMCA. We got an ice rink here in town. You got ice cream shacks that you can go to. There's all kinds of different things. If you get, use your imagination, get creative, talk to other people, use those resources. There's also another publication, you know, it's called The Hippo. It puts out all kinds of things that are going on in and around southern New Hampshire. What an amazing resource for the folks out there. Can you just imagine having something in your hands that you can access that's going to tell you all the live music out in your community, whether or not where all the maple syrup shacks are around southern New Hampshire, ice cream shacks, all those different things? These are all things that we want to be able to incorporate. Maybe you try something and you don't like it. Okay, so you try something else. Or guess what? Maybe you try something and guess what? You actually like it. So now you start incorporating that into your routine. How amazing would that be? All right. So the first one for today is Army Specialist David S. Stelmatt, killed in action on March 22nd, 2008. He was part of the 132nd Military Police Company, North Carolina Army National Guard out of Rocky Mount, North Carolina. He was 27 of Littleton, New Hampshire. He was killed when his vehicle hit an IED in Iraq while serving during Operation Iraqi Freedom. Army Private First Class Andrew D. Stevens, killed in training on March 11, 2003. He was part of the 4th Battalion, 31st Infantry Regiment, 3rd Brigade Combat Team, 10th Mountain Division Light Infantry out of Fort Drum, New York. He was 20 of Stratham, New Hampshire, died in a helicopter crash during a training exercise in New York while serving during Operation Iraqi Freedom. Army Sergeant Zachary D. Tellier, killed in action on September 29, 2007. He was part of the 4th Squadron, 73rd Cavalry Regiment, 4th Brigade Combat Team, 82nd Airborne Division out of Fort Bragg, North Carolina. He was 31 of Bedford, New Hampshire, killed when insurgents attacked his unit using small arms fire at a fire base in Afghanistan while serving during Operation Enduring Freedom. Army Chief Warrant Officer 1, Christopher T. Thibodeau, killed in action on May 26, 2011. He was part of the 1st Battalion, 4th Combat Aviation Brigade, Fort Hood, Texas. He was 28 of Marlboro, New Hampshire, killed when his helicopter crashed during combat operations in Paktia Province while serving during Operation Enduring Freedom. That was actually the province that I was in, Paktia Province. So we just missed past by about a year. Army Specialist William J. Tracy, killed in action on February 25th, 2003. Operation Iraqi Freedom. He was part of the 5th Battalion, 158th Aviation out of Aviano Air Base in Italy. He was 27 of Webster, New Hampshire. Killed in action in a UH-60 Black Hawk crash in Kuwait. And the last one for today is Army Master Sergeant Jared N. Van Alst. Killed in action on August 4th, 2010. He was part of the U.S. Army Special Operations Command out of Fort Bragg, North Carolina. He was 34 of Laconia, New Hampshire, killed in action when his unit was conducting combat operations in Afghanistan while serving during Operation Enduring Freedom. All right, in honor of those individuals that have given the ultimate sacrifice to our community, to our state, and to our country, this is The Ones That Did Not Make It Back Home by Justin Moore.

All right, that was Justin Moore with The Ones That Did Not Make It Back Home. In honor of all those individuals that have given that ultimate sacrifice to our community, to our state, and to our country. All right, and we don't want those individuals that did make it back home thinking about wanting to hurt themselves.

0: reason to live, feeling excessive guilt, shame, or sense of failure, rage or anger, engaging in risky activities, behaving recklessly, losing interest in hobbies, work, or school, increasing alcohol and or drug use, neglecting personal welfare, deteriorating physical appearance. But that could also be the opposite. Someone probably doesn't take care of themselves, and all of a sudden now they start doing it. That can also be a flag too. Withdrawing or isolating from family and friends, showing violent behavior, giving away prized possessions, which are those items that they say they would never give up, and finally, getting affairs in order, tying up loose ends, or writing a will. Those were all signs and symptoms of individuals that are struggling with mental health, or they may be thinking of wanting to take their own life. And we don't want to happen. So a way to help prevent that is putting coping skills into effect. And that's what I'm going to play next. Again, this is about a 15-minute clip talking about coping skills. And then when that's done, we'll see where we stand on time, probably expand on a little bit. Or a great coping skill for a lot of folks is what? Listen to music. Everyone connects with music. All the shows I go to, there's people from all walks of life there, and there's a commonality. And we talked about it briefly last night on the Counselors of Concert show from 6 p.m. to 7 p.m. right here on WSMN, 1590 a.m. and 95.3 FM is when you go to a show and you see somebody else wearing the same shirt you are, like we mentioned last night, like Iron Maiden or a shirt, like a Celtic women's shirt or a Bloodywood, you automatically almost have like an instant connection. You have a commonality between you. That's why music is so powerful. And if you actually sit back and listen to some of the lyrics, the chords, the rhythm, the beat to it, a lot of times it's going to make you feel better. So maybe that's what I'll do at the end here is just play a song that, you know, typically is going to make somebody feel good too. All right. So let's play this clip. Like I said, it's about 15 minutes ish. And I'll do my best because of the nature of the videos, especially with the platform of YouTube. They like to sneak in those little ads. So I'll do my best to cut out those ads in this too. So, all right, here's 25 coping skills everyone needs.
1: All the time in so many videos, yet I'm pretty sure that I haven't actually ever defined it or given you some ideas or options to help get you started. First, let's define coping skill. A coping skill is any characteristic or behavioral pattern that enhances a person's adaptation, meaning that if we feel stress all the time, we can create those defense mechanisms or coping skills to help us better manage or lessen the stress. And these can be distraction techniques or tools to help us process through all that we may be feeling.
2: Sorry to interrupt, but this is important. The shooter who murdered my sweet little...
1: types of coping skills, those distraction techniques, as well as the process, I'm going to break these into two sections. And the first section will be all about distraction techniques. So let's jump into those. Number one, going for a walk. Not only is this good for your physical health, walking and it gets you vitamin D. By the way, do you know how important vitamin D is for your mental and physical health? Please get your blood work done and talk to your doctor because it's so, so important. But anyways, getting some fresh air, moving your body, and getting away from any of your unhealthy coping skills, you know, like being around your self-injury tools or food to binge on or alcohol to drink, it can be a great distraction. And number two, painting your nails. This works if you struggle with purging in particular, or self-injury, as well as many other issues. It makes us focus on one thing, and then we can't do much with our hands until it dries. And by then, maybe that intense stress or urge to act out has passed us by. Number three, blowing bubbles. Yes, I know children love this, but adults can love it too. And it's actually really relaxing to watch the bubbles grow, go out into the air and burst. And I even have my patients sometimes imagine that their issue is that bubble. And when it pops, they let that bad or stressful thought go away too. Number four, read a good book or listen to a wonderful audiobook. This is a great way to escape the world that you're in and live in a more exciting or happy one. That's why I loved Harry Potter so much. I mean, come on. Who doesn't want to live in a world where you can do magic and hide under an invisibility cloak when you

0: Don't want to get caught. Number five, exercise. Obviously, this can only be done if it's okay with your doctor and your body, but moving and exercising regularly can lower our blood pressure, release endorphins, which can help boost our mood and reduce any pain we may be feeling. Number six, deep breathing or breathing techniques. I personally love the 4x4 breathing, you know, when you breathe in for four, hold it for four, and breathe out for four, but find one that works for you and give it a try. And if you need more energy instead of needing to relax, you can try the Breath of Fire technique. I'll link my video, it's an oldie but a goodie, in the description so you can click over there and check it out. Number seven, watching your favorite show or video series. Just like reading, watching a TV show or a series can get us out of our head and away from our world and allow us to live, you know, in another one for a little while. Number eight, draw or doodle. I am terrible at drawing. Terrible. But doodling can be great and it doesn't require any artistic talent. Draw loops, flowers, animals, or whatever you like to doodle. Number nine, color. Duh, you knew this one was coming. I personally loved color and it's just such a great distraction. There's just something about feeling a crayon or colored pencil on paper that's so relaxing to me. So maybe give it a try and see if it works for you too. Number 10, do a crossword puzzle or really any puzzle that you like. There are whole books and websites catered to puzzles. So if you need your brain to be challenged a little bit in order for you to truly be distracted, maybe this one's the one for you. Number 11, writing down some positive or motivational quotes and sticking them up all over the house. Not only do we know that writing down happy or positive things, like the actual act of writing, can improve our mood, but putting them in places that we will see and read each and every day can help us feel better and better able to overcome any unhealthy urge. Number 12, cleaning your house. I know many of you just hid from this video and pretended you didn't hear me, la, la, la. But cleaning, if you find it relaxing and enjoyable, can really help and be a great distraction. Also, you can be really proud afterward at how nice and clean your place looks. 13, playing music or even creating new playlists. This can be really relaxing and focus our mind on something other than the stress or upsetting issue at hand. This tip can also be a way to process through all that you may be going through because music can be a great way to express all that we're feeling and get it out of our own head. And with that, let's move into the processing type of coping skills. And number one is to write a friend a nice card. This will not only brighten their day when they receive it, but it can also help you focus on someone positive in your life and remind you that you're not alone with all that you're going through. Number two, call or text a friend. And I know you don't like this, but calling is preferred. This helps us connect and possibly vent to someone that we care about and who cares about us. Whenever I'm creating a safety plan with one of my patients, I have them write down five different people that they could call or text. And that way, one is bound to be available when they need them, even if it's 3 in the morning. Number three, impulse logs. I know I've talked about these before, but I don't know if I've ever really gone into detail about how they work. Now, these logs will first ask you what your impulse was, for example, to self-injure, lash out at a friend, etc. Then, what it is you would hope to get out of doing the impulse, what it is you're trying to express, like what it is that you're really feeling or hoping to get out by doing that unhealthy thing, then what you could do instead.
1: Oh, our got a little bit of a long ad going on here. We'll get right back to the coping skills. A lot of good ones that she has there incorporated. So these are all pretty good here.
0: And how you feel after having filled it out. These impulse logs are amazing and not only help us process through what we may be feeling and going through, but they slow our impulses down so that we don't make a decision in panic. Number four, use feelings charts. We can often feel so overwhelmed by life that we don't take a second to even consider what we're going through. Slowing down and taking time to go through all the emotions that may have come up that day can help us better see why we are feeling sad, mad, or elated about that day. Taking stock of it all can just keep us in closer touch with ourselves and our experiences. Number five, journaling. You knew this one was coming. And as long as we don't ruminate too much, because journaling can sometimes make that worse, it can be helpful to write out all that has happened that day or week, how you're doing, and what you're grateful for. It just helps us get it out of our head and see it on paper so that we can let it go and move forward. If you didn't know, I started a text messaging club. You can sign up. It's $5 a month, and I text you twice a week. Once a week is kind of a motivational, keep you going thing, and the other time is a journal prompt. So if you struggle to get started, that could be a great way to, you know, get on the journal wagon. I'll put the link in the description. You can check it out and see if it's something that works for you. Number six, feeling word collages. I've talked about these before as well, but these are a great way to process through an emotion that we may have been experiencing. So take a piece of paper, write the emotion word in the middle, and then fill in the rest of the paper with other words or pictures that you associate with that feeling word. You could even add in certain memories that may come up while you're doing this collage and putting that together. Number seven, write down 2 to 3 things that you like about yourself and your situation. Sometimes all we need is a shift in our mind and moving it on to more positive and uplifting thoughts. So doing this can help shift our thoughts that way in the morning and at night. So it kind of bookends our entire day. Number eight, talking to a therapist. I know this one may take a bit more planning, but seeing a professional can help us cope with all that we may not be able to cope with on our own. So please reach out, speak up, and start seeing someone. It helps so much. Number nine, taking stock of how an emotion feels in our body. I've had many of my clients do this when trying to focus in on an actual emotion word or an emotion itself is just too overwhelming, or they don't even know where to start or how to describe it. Instead, I may ask them to tell me how their neck feels. Is it tight? Is it loose? How about your hands or your feet? By taking stock in our body and working to relate it to what's happened that past day, week, or even year, we can sometimes more easily connect to our emotions and how it's affecting us physically. It can even help explain why we might be extra achy or tired at that particular time. And number 10, write a letter to your younger or older self. This can help to give us perspective, share insights and advice, and even see how much progress we've made. In therapy, we can also do this to help us heal our child self and give them the love and support that they so desperately needed. Writing a letter to another time can also help us get unstuck so that we can finally move past that really difficult trigger or the issue that has continually held us back. Number 11, write letters to those who are upsetting us still, but never send them. And you can, of course, tear them up or burn them or whatever, but it can help to get it out. You know, get out all that you've been wanting or needing to say, but you never got the chance to. And by not sending those letters, it gives us the freedom to express it all without holding anything back. So be raw, be honest, maybe even cry or scream while you write them. This is one that I myself have done over and over throughout the years, and it's really helped me move on from past hurts.
1: All right, that was 25 coping skills to help you start incorporating that stuff in there. So a lot of good stuff. Again, she talked about the music, talked about journaling. So there's a gratitude journal out there that I'm not talking about ones that people print out and they got questions and people feel can actually feel it's too daunting. They're asking, you know, all these different questions. You know, what's going on today? What did you like about today? What didn't you like about today? What can you improve on? All these different prompts, right? So there's ones that, you know, having been gone through social work school, a lot of the stuff we do to make changes is based on evidence-based. And you're going to hear that term from a lot of folks when they try to do therapies or things like that. They only do things where there's evidence to show that more than likely than not, this is going to help, all right? So there's a gratitude journal that has a bunch of studies that shows that it will work. So basically, there's a few parts to it. One is you have to write down 3 things per day that you're grateful for, but it can be anything. You could be grateful because you're listening to me on changing the stigma. You could be thankful because it's only in the 50s out today and there's like a little mist and it feels good in your face when you're walking outside. You could be thankful because you just had a peanut butter and jelly sandwich and it brought you back to when you were younger. Those are things to be grateful for. The other parts are you actually have to do it every single day. Don't sit there and say, well, you know what? I don't feel like doing it today, so I'm just going to do it. I'll catch up on it. I'll do it all at once at the end of the week. It doesn't work that way. The studies show that you actually have to do it every day. And then the last part is this. You can't repeat anything for 14 days. So if you're thankful for your wife, your husband, your brother, your sister, your coworker, your job, whatever it is, you can't do it for another 14 days. So write down three things per day that you're grateful for. Actually do it every single day. And then don't repeat anything for 14 days. Maybe take it a little bit further. Maybe go 21 days, 28 days, a whole month. Who knows? The reason why it works is it helps you know that there's things that you can be grateful for each day. And not repeating it means that you have to open up your mind. You have to expand it. You have to look for more things. And the more you look, you're going to find out, guess what? There's more things to be grateful for. So I think she had a whole bunch of great things in there. The toughest one for most people for a coping skill is to actually just raise their hand and ask for help. That is absolutely the toughest one for almost everybody, right? So another one is crying. Crying is a tough one for a lot of folks, especially veterans, first responders, depending on what your role is. If you got kids, maybe you're a parent, depending on what your work is, all these things. But that is a natural coping skill, right? And you have to keep yourself from actually doing it. And we don't want that to have happen, all right? So, next show, probably expand on a little bit. I'll see if my buddy Andrew from the Army, who's now over on the blue side with the Air Force, I believe he's going to come down next week on Friday. So we'll have him on a guest. We'll see what we talk about. If he does not come down, I will continue to expand on coping skills, recreational activity, because we should all get creative so we find something to look forward to and that we can cope with when all these feelings and thoughts come up in our head. But to help you out with that, to feel good, and this is definitely a sing-along classic that I know a lot of people sing along to, is this is Cool Change, and this is by the Little River Band.

All right, that was Little River Band with Cool Changes. Always a sing-along. I know Little River Band always comes around. They're in Hampton a lot. Go check them out. It's usually pretty much a big sing-fest. It's a big sing-along. Everybody's singing to all the hits and music they used to do. And music is great therapy. Get out there. Enjoy yourselves. Look at all the resources around here in our community because there's a lot of live music around. Just go ahead and find all those individuals that are out there. Again, check out the Hippo. They have a lot of good resources for the restaurants and the venues that have shows going on. You have the new art center here. And you've got other venues that are really good within a 45-minute area. All right, you have been listening to Changing the Stigma. I'm your host, James Klein. 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
1: USA Radio News, I'm Anthony Lucero. President Trump says the U.S. hit Iran hard with strikes, but believes a deal could soon be reached.
2: The president spoke from the Oval Office.
3: The negotiation itself is going to be well actually.
2: Trump said the U.S. could wipe out Iran pretty quickly if he chooses to do so, but he doesn't want any more people to die. The president said if Iran signs an agreement, they will not have a nuclear weapon. It all comes after the two countries exchanged missile fire over the Persian Gulf earlier on Wednesday. I'm Mark Mayfield.
1: President Trump says Florida Governor Ron DeSantis could be a very good attorney general, but stopped short of confirming any nomination. The comments come as speculation continues over leadership changes at the Justice Department, with Todd Blanch also being floated for that role. The Department of Justice has launched a nationwide crackdown on fraud schemes.
4: Federal officials are announcing a nationwide crackdown on alleged fraud schemes, including a Medicaid case in Ohio, where prosecutors say more than $30 million in false claims were used to fund luxury spending. Acting Attorney General Todd Blanch says the cases reflect growing abuse of public programs, while the U.S. Department of Justice is expanding joint efforts with states. The Federal Bureau of Investigation also unveiled a new Most Wanted Fraudsters list, as part of the broader enforcement push. Officials, including Kash Patel, say the effort aims to target large-scale financial crimes. Ron Warner, USA Radio News.
1: Former Trump National Security Advisor John Bolton is expected to plead guilty to mishandling classified documents.
5: That's according to CNN, which cited three sources familiar with the matter. It's part of a plea deal which will also see Bolton pay a more than $2 million fine. An illegal retention of sensitive national security documents conviction carries a sentence between 0 and 60 months behind bars. Bolton was indicted in October. He became a strong critic of President Trump after he left the administration in 2019. John Summers, USA Radio News.
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1: One person is dead and 3 others were injured after a shooting that followed a high school graduation ceremony in Fairfield, California.
8: Wednesday's ceremony was for Samyetto High School, a continuation school on the campus of Fairfield High School. The shooting was reported in a parking lot at about 7:15 p.m. Fairfield police say the person who died was 18 years old. The hospitalized victims are aged 11, 20, and 25. Witnesses say the shooting happened as pictures of graduates were being taken. Investigators have not identified a suspect. I'm Daniel Martindale.
1: President Trump says the Lincoln Memorial Reflecting Pool project has been completed.
9: The president said they ended up doing more work to the surrounding area near the pool than expected. The president said the pool is now pristine and no longer looks disgusting. Trump had initially estimated that renovations of the reflecting pond, as he called it, would take only a week or two and cost $1.8 million. The project lasted longer than a month, and the firm handling it has charged the White House $13.1 million, over 7 times the initial amount for the work. That's a according to the New York Times. The president said the pool is now pristine and no longer looks disgusting. I'm Lisa Carton.
1: Father Stephen Rossetti has been removed from his role as exorcist by the Archdiocese of Washington after making comments linking UFOs and demons. Church officials, including Cardinal Robert McElroy, said the move followed concerns over those public statements, though Rossetti remains in ministry and other roles. For USA Radio News, I'm Anthony Lucero.
10: 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I just want to warn you, traffic is tough out there.
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0: Joshua and beyond. 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
1: I like the drums. 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And I am not AI. I'm live. We're going to talk about that a little bit. But before, I've decided to try a segment that I've been thinking about for the past few weeks. And this first segment is going to take about 10 minutes of time. And it's a kind of a, not a shout out, but it's to give a little bit of taste to people who have lived in Nashua. So I'm going to read an obituary of a lady who passed away at 92 years of age. She died on May 20th. And my wife and I just attended her funeral 2 hours ago. So here she is, Regina Malloy Shriver, known to all who loved her as Dina. She died peacefully on May 20th, 2026, at the age of 92, at her home of her daughter. And she was a matriarch of 6 children, 19 grandchildren, 19 great-grandchildren, and counting. She is, at long last, reunited with her loving husband, Jim Shriver, her parents, and her siblings in heaven. Dina wove her mother's sayings into all of the life's conversation. Her parents emigrated from Ireland, and there were many, many stories. Although she was always first, that Jim was always first in her heart, Jim Shriver was not Dina's only lifelong love. Music, gardening, traveling, advocacy, and learning all filled her heart. Mozart was a standing favorite, but it was hymns and old-time sing-alongs that brought her comfort in the end. I'm going to just add to the fact that right then and there, it's a beautiful matchup between Regina and the two guests that I have on. I'll explain that in a little bit. She visited botanical gardens and flower beds. She was an avid gardener whose knowledge of plants was so deep that her husband once remarked that she could have been a master gardener had she chosen that path. She took particular delight in the volunteer plants, that's what she called them, that appeared each spring uninvited in her garden. Weeds. That's what she delighted in weeds. So Dina's learning was a lifelong as her loves, with a Bachelor of Arts in Biology from Trinity College in Washington, D.C. And she earned a Master's of Arts degree in Counseling Education from St. Louis University in Missouri. In her 50s, this was in 1986, Dina wrote, this is what she wrote, "My twin goals in life are happiness and wisdom. I have achieved the former, and I'm still working on the latter." That was her quote. Those who knew her said she achieved both. So with that in mind, now I'm going to introduce you to a beautiful couple, Sarah Caesar and Sid Caesar. Yes, you heard it right. And the very first question, now Sarah works for the United Way, and Sid is a photographer in a professional level. So the very first question that I asked Sid, and my wife asked him the same thing, why did they name you Sid? Sid?
2: Well, it was a choice between Sid and Julius, and my mother had the veto power. She did not want Julius.
1: No. So I'm kind of glad she won. But
2: right?
1: people who may be listening in may remember Sid Caesar from the early 1950s and Milton Berle and Jerry Lewis. And I don't have either one of those guests next week.
2: No.
1: So I'm going to have to be satisfied with Sid Caesar this week. So I'm because initially the invitation was to Sarah. And so I said, Sarah, about a month or so ago, would you mind being on the program? She said, I'd love it. So I thought I was going to get a great, I was looking forward to meeting Sarah. But then when she said, well, can my husband come along? I said, yeah, I guess so. So I had never had a married couple. So, and then you, when you told me his name, I said, you got to be kidding. No, so. But so then the more I found out about Sid, because I tried to do as much research as possible without invading your privacy, and the more I found out about you, about Sid, the more I appreciated the fact that you brought him along. I am so delighted that you made that decision. So I'm going to ask you, Sarah, how did you meet Sid?
3: So we actually met in art school. I started art school in around, I think, must have been 1999. He was already a student there. And he was, I didn't talk to him at all when I first started. Mm-hmm. It was a very small school. It was New Hampshire Institute of Art up in Manchester, which is unfortunately no longer there. And he was a security guard and a student, and I was kind of observing him, and decided he would be an okay person to talk to. So, so I took the leap, and we've been together ever since. So it was art school. He was studying photography, and I was studying other artistic topics at the time, and I ended up kind of going into photography also. Because of Sid, probably. But
1: you also do some writing as well.
3: I do writing as well. When I first started college at a different college, it was going for writing and English and that type of thing. Yeah. And at that time, it wasn't for me. But now I'm starting to get more into it and really enjoy kind of exploring writing.
1: I mentioned to you earlier before the program that I have two confessions to make. One of them, I had wished I'd done some photography when I was younger, because I hardly took any pictures of my time in Vietnam, New York City, and all of these other things, other places that I really would have loved to take in pictures galore. It didn't happen until I was working at Franciscan Children's Hospital, and I was allowed to take pictures of some of the youngsters and their parents, and I had a ball. Mm-hmm. I would take pictures, thousands of pictures during an 8-year period. So it finally, I lived up to what I wanted to do when I was 13, 14.
2: Sometimes it takes a while, but that's okay. Is okay.
1: I'm a late learner. So, and in Sarah's, I would have liked to do some writing, to do something. So, but here I am, as of September, hosting a show on this wonderful station. George Russell had convinced me to do a program. And at first I said, I like to do one on thoughts and prayers, because there's something missing. And there's something that many people don't appreciate, thoughts and prayers like they used to. Maybe it was overused in a sense. Like when someone say, I love you, I love you, I love this, I love that, I love this tree, I love that. And you lose the definition of love. So in this case, I guess I wanted to do something, and I wanted to enjoy it. I wanted to do something for the community. So that's why this program came about. But George said, no, don't call it thoughts and prayers. So he said, what's different about you? I said, well, I have 52 nephews and nieces.
2: Whoa.
1: So that's what he said. Whoa. He said, we'll call it Uncle Don's Hour of Wit and Wisdom. I said, okay, we'll go along with that. So each guest that I have is a nephew or a niece.
2: Nice.
1: So I have you know, buy one, get one free. I get Sarah and Sid, and it's so it's Marvel, so you're in my will or something. I don't know.
2: Excellent.
1: So it's delightful to have both of you here. And I want to talk a little bit about the United Way. And what is your special, in my opinion, you're the right-hand person for Mike, who is the president of United Way. Because I can't think of Mike without thinking of you. And there are so many events that I've seen you in, especially the volunteer event that we had recently. So tell me, if we asked you what you do at United Way, the show is the rest is gone. I can leave, yeah. And you can talk all you want. So highlight some of the things that you like the most.
3: Yeah, I can talk a little bit about what I do. So my title is Director of Volunteer and Community Engagement, but that doesn't really sum up what I do. So I do work on a lot of events, like you mentioned, but I also do a lot of communication with volunteers who do our like ongoing projects as well.
1: Mm-hmm.
3: So we do a lot of food security related things, a lot of digital literacy related programs, and then education related programs too. Excuse me. So I really love doing all of that stuff, but I think that the thing that I love most is the communication with people. So I communicate a lot through the written word, like we were talking about. So I do press releases and other types of writing work.
1: Mm-hmm.
3: But this type of communication also allows me to do visual stuff too. So my arts and writing background, like we were talking about, has a lot to do with what I do. But it is a lot of coordination as well. So making sure people are in the right place at the right time, making sure we have the right people for particular projects. We just did a community-wide food drive last weekend. So we were at, it was a total of 26 locations. So 15 locations on Saturday, 11 locations on Sunday, grocery stores and convenience stores. So we needed 90 volunteers for that. So it was, that basically took up my entire month of May.
1: So
3: it's just making sure that we had all of this. I really enjoy the organization of things as well. So making sure that everybody was in the right place, making sure that we had all of the locations pinned down and all of that. So I really do enjoy all of the details that go into a project like that.
1: Mm-hmm.
3: But I also really like seeing all of the people that are willing to help too. Right. I mean, that's a big part of it is seeing all of the people that want to make our community successful.
1: Oh.
3: So it's a little bit of all of those things. So the writing and the creativity, the organization, and then the actually communicating with people and bringing people together to do good things.
1: Yeah. Communication. I used to when I was in the service, I worked in signal supply, which that was electronic, if you will. And that was a lot of it was communication. So where was I going with this? About the fact that you have to communicate with the individuals and volunteers.
3: Yep.
1: 90 volunteers. Sid is aware of the bike co-op.
2: Mm-hmm.
1: And I was a co-founder with a small C, by the way. Not John Burkett was a co-founder with a big C. And so our vice president is Tony Attardo.
2: Mm-hmm.
1: Now, when I saw Sid's background, I said, gee, I wonder if he knows Tony Attardo. I've known Tony since we started. We had our first sale about 8 years ago, and I had just met him, and I was telling people what job they had and so forth, getting the bikes ready for the sale. So Tony came up to me, he said, "Can I do the selling?" I said, "Yeah." He said, "I always wanted to be a car salesman." I said, "You're kidding." And I thought he was joking, but he wasn't kidding. I want to sell. So I said, okay. I said, if somebody wants to bicker, go see John, and John will kind of say okay or not okay. So he had a ball, and he's been with the group since, and now he's the vice president. Excuse me, he's the treasurer on the board of directors, and Richard Schwartz is the president, and Donna Masso is the vice president. So we started off with about a half a dozen volunteers, and now we have well over 50. So when you say you had 90 volunteers, I tip my hat off to you, because it's like herding cats. You just, how you communicate with them, and thank goodness Richard Schwartz has this job, because I couldn't do that at all. It would be a full-time job. Mm-hmm. So, but Sid, and you're not only into photography, but you also are a bike enthusiast.
2: I am. I'm a sort of a passive bike enthusiast. I've had an old Trek 820 since it came out in 1996. Mm-hmm. And I have spurts where I get into it, and then it sort of stays on the top of the car, and then I get another big spurt, and I'm sort of in the middle of another giant spurt right now where I've been fitting it all out. It's with the rise of trail and gravel riding, which is basically just riding on rail trails and stuff like that. But it's I'm learning all about the new tires that are gravel tires, and they're not quite mountain bike tires, but they're not quite street bike tires, and everything, and how they combine the two together. I've known Tony through that. He went to the New Hampshire Institute of Art. He's also a photographer. And so we really connected when we opened a place in Amherst called Photo Retro, which is a analog photography store, community dark room. It's all film based, because there's been a strong resurgence of film photography. I think a lot of the younger kids nowadays who are only raised on digital, now they're like, okay, I want to figure out the alchemy behind this, like negatives and developing and putting them in chemicals and, exposing paper to light and putting the paper in the developer tray and watching an image just magically pop out of nowhere. There's been a really strong interest in that. And so right around 2020, 2021, we opened Photo Retro, which is there's two community darkrooms that people can rent. There's a small retail area where we sell used cameras, and you can buy new film, all kinds of stuff. And it's still around, so that's been a good thing.
1: What are your hours for that?
2: The hours, I'm no longer with Photo Retro, so I'm not quite sure what the new owners' new hours are and stuff like that. You'd have to check. There's a Facebook page. Okay. There's an Instagram page. It's Photo Retro NH. They sell a lot of used equipment on eBay, and you can buy on eBay, and then you can go pick it up in the shop if you want to, and save shipping charges and stuff like that.
1: Now, when you mention negatives and such, I've got to ask you a question. And this is, we didn't discuss this before. So as a photographer, when I've read about the Shroud of Turin, photographers who looked at it have almost to every person, every photographer, and said, this is amazing. It wasn't until around 1870 or so that somebody said, this is a negative. How can this be? How did this work? It had to be an explosion. It had to be something.
2: Right, the burn-in of like probably chemical oils and stuff burning into the shroud itself.
1: Yeah. So and that was incredible when they realized that this is a negative image. How could they do that 2,000 years ago? So if you believe that it's God, I guess he can do anything he wants.
2: So, man of many talents.
1: So, but I just had to ask that question to you. It would be nice if you would go to Turin in Italy and take a look at it. That would be fun. But what are you doing now as far as an income is concerned?
2: So I am a commercial portrait photographer. I do a lot of headshots for businesses and corporations and individuals. And then I used to, prior to COVID, I used to work a lot with bands and musicians, not live music. I would work one-on-one with them for promotional and publicity and posters and CD and album packaging and artwork and stuff like that.
1: Yeah, isn't that funny? We're having a yard sale at St. Patrick's in a couple of weeks, and some people brought old record albums.
2: Yep.
1: The big record albums.
2: Yep.
1: And I said, geez, some of the music is terrific. Somebody said, it's not the music. I want the photo.
2: Right, right.
1: So have you any experience on that?
2: I have. I've worked with musicians where the return to vinyl is sort of a new thing as far as musicians and trying to get albums printed and stuff. There's still a high cost for that.
1: Mm-hmm.
2: But I've got a lot of work that's been printed on CDs and stuff. And it's from a pop, like I'm a pop culture junkie. So I just suck up music and movies and cartoons and anything, video games and all kinds of stuff. So it's been interesting to watch again, this younger generation that, you know, they're buying records again. I mean, records are selling more now than they ever have.
1: Wow.
2: It's a big thing. And people are getting into VHS cassette, you know, like movies, and they're getting into cassette tapes. And so I think there's a really strong urge to learn about analog forms because you've got all these people that, you know, to them, music, it's not a thing. It's just something that's on a server somewhere. And I've always been a strong proponent of, you know, I love records because you've got this giant 12-inch by 12-inch square that has artwork on it. And, you know, songs are arranged in such a way for a purpose. Yeah. And album artwork, you know, you can open it. It's almost like you go to a live music show and the album design and all that. That's your music program. So you can sit there and you can, you know, read the lyrics along with the singer as they sing, and you can admire the artwork on a grand scale as opposed to, you know, seeing a little tiny version of the album on your computer screen or your iPod or something like that.
1: Yeah.
2: So I think it's fantastic that people are pushing back and they're like, no, I want to get my hands on things. I want the tactile experience. Yeah,
1: I have some albums at home, just off the top of my head. Some of them was with the Tijuana, Herb Albert
2: and the two, yes.
1: The Tijuana Brass.
2: Yes.
1: Cream, something about Cream.
2: Mm-hmm.
1: But anyways, the title of the album was nice. But I also have Rubber Soul from the Beatles. And I have some Bill Cosby stuff.
2: Mm-hmm.
1: So it goes back to the late 50s, I think, 55, 56.
2: Yeah.
1: So, and I still have those.
2: Yeah.
1: You know? I haven't played them in years. I must have about, I don't know, close to 1,000.
2: Oh, wow.
1: You know, records that are stacked on top of each other. My wife says, you know, you're ruining them. I say, oh, I can't leave go of them. You know, I don't want to leave go of them.
2: Yeah.
1: So that's interesting. Now, both of you are somewhat involved in photography in a very unique way. Because, Sarah, you mentioned in one of your notes that you like to take pictures, or maybe both of you take pictures of unusual things. I was speaking to a friend of mine this morning. His brother has a cow farm in Mount Vernon. They got about 60, 70 cows.
2: Nice.
1: And I said to him, this guy and Sarah would probably go up there and take pictures of the stray cats, of things that every mud and other things that some people will just walk away, just get away from here. But one of the things that you mentioned, Sarah, was lichen. And I had to look it up. I had an idea what it was, but I had to look it up. So explain to me your appreciation for moss and lichen and weeds.
3: Yeah, thank you. Yeah, so as I mentioned earlier, I did get a degree in photography, but for years I've really been kind of struggling with what I actually want to take pictures of. Mm-hmm. It's taking pictures of things that I can really appreciate just by looking at them more than maybe I can appreciate them by looking at them on like a screen or get printed. I don't want to take pictures of that. I don't want to take pictures of your everyday scenes. But I've really been kind of giving some thought to what really makes me happy to look at and think about and go back to. So what I'm really interested in is kind of composition. So looking at things differently is what mm-hmm. I'm interested in. So and things that people aren't going to normally look at. So you can see the beauty in detailed shots of things like moss on a rock.
1: Mm-hmm.
3: It's the pattern that I'm looking at. I am interested in the leaves themselves and the parts of the plant, but it's really the pattern that I'm interested in. So drawing attention to the beauty that you might not see because you're looking at it as a whole rather than at pieces of things.
1: Hmm.
3: So I was really struggling with what I wanted to take pictures of for a long time. And this is something that I've been exploring over the past, 5 or 6 years is what if I just kind of take pictures of things on the ground?
1: Yeah.
3: So I'm really enjoying doing that. I have a collection that I'm putting together that's on my website right now and it's kind of organized between moss and lichen is one of them, ice and water is another section that I have, and then rocks I think is another one. So and then maybe like other types of plants or something like that. So I have it organized, and those are the types of things that I am currently focusing on taking pictures of, and really kind of just looking at the composition of the photographs. So that's what I'm interested in.
1: How does someone get on your website to look at these?
3: So my website is sarahcaesar.com.
1: How do you spell Caesar?
3: Thank you for asking. Yes. So and Sarah.
1: Yes.
3: So Sarah is spelled S-A-R-A, and then Caesar is C-E-A-S-E-R. So the A's and E's are transposed from the normal spelling.
1: Yeah.
3: Now,
1: and it's ironic because when I listen to you talk about your endeavors and your what makes you happy, right? You mentioned that just now. And this is the 250th anniversary of this country. And the creativeness that you both share, because it's all over your notes. I have about 9 highlights on 2 pages of the word creative or creativity, and I think of the Declaration of Independence, and in the Declaration of Independence it says something like the Creator mm-hmm. gives us these rights of life. Life is great. Taking pictures of things that people even don't consider, like lichen,
2: mm-hmm.
1: liberty, being able to do what you want, and doing a number of things. You have not only a lot of things on your plate, Sarah, but you have a variety of things. And then in the pursuit of happiness, that's exactly what you're doing.
3: Mm-hmm. Yeah.
1: You're taking that gift of the pursuit of happiness that the Creator gave, and you're running with it. And I'm sure you're successful in it. Don't you think so, Sid?
2: Yes, absolutely.
3: Thank you.
1: Now, absolutely. You're from Merrimack.
2: Mm-hmm.
1: What about you, Sarah?
3: I am from Nashua. I am very much from almost exactly here. So I was born down the street. Where I work at United Way, that building is actually the first building I remember being in as a child, because that was the realtor my parents were going to when they were buying the house that I grew up in. I was 3 years old, and the realtor had this box of toy horses. So I remember the toy horses more.

0: things meant a lot to a kid. So, and taking pictures of those, again, I go back and say, oh, why didn't I have a camera? I could have taken pictures of those things. And it's retro. It's all things that some people appreciate and say, wow, that would be great to do.
1: Mm-hmm.
0: So, when Sid, when you... some of your photography are in magazines in New Hampshire.
1: Mm-hmm.
0: What are those magazines where we could...
2: A lot of it is just work photography, you know, like stuff for New Hampshire Magazine. I do a lot with the Hippo each year when their Best of Magazine comes out, and I'll go around and photograph, like, you know, the top voted top five barbers or cooks or personalities. And then when I'm not photographing real people, you know, I'm a pop culture junkie, and I was an only child, so I had a lot of toys growing up. I photograph toys, like action figures and stuff, as if they were real people. So whether it's a real person or if it's a little plastic toy that looks like a... I always have to have a person in my photographs. It's just something that I've always gravitated to. I've got to have something that looks like a person. And it's interesting. It's like on the flip side, where she loves to photograph things that are untouched by man, you know, like natural settings and scenes.
1: That's right.
2: Where the thought of me trying to take a picture of a landscape has to have a person in it, or it doesn't feel, to me, it doesn't feel complete. So it's a very interesting play between the two of us, where she's more nature focused and centered, whereas I've got to have somebody, you know, somebody's face in the image.
0: Yeah, that's interesting, because it is. I can see why. You two are so compatible when I was reading your backgrounds. But now I see that compatibility doesn't mean that you like the same things all the way through. That there's it's like a harmony, if you will, in music. My wife can sing much better than I can, and she knows how to harmonize to a degree. And it's important to have that harmony within a relationship. Especially within the marriage.
2: Right.
0: It's kind of important.
2: Absolutely.
0: So you both met at the school.
2: Yep.
0: And you were a guard?
2: Yeah, I was at the time, I was extremely involved in the New Hampshire Institute of Art. So I not only was I a student, but I was also, you know, staff. I worked as a security guard when I wasn't taking classes and everything. Yeah. And my whole ecosystem for those 4 or 5 years was just being there and just like a sponge, just sucking up as much as I could, both on a student level, but also, you know, having staff being on the same level as them.
0: Yeah.
2: So I thought that was very important, to just kind of get an overall feeling of not only are they teachers, but they're also people. And so I get to witness them on a different level when they're not teaching.
0: Yeah. And that's, you know, I can see that with Tony Otato as a volunteer. From day one, he would come in and not only do some work on the bicycles, but he would take a ton of photographs.
2: Yes.
0: And the photographs sometimes was just the bicycles, but most of the time it was with the person behind the bicycle doing some work. And he would drive me nuts because he would change the position of the person, change the position of the bike, change the location completely before taking one stupid picture.
2: Yep.
0: And he was like, when are they going to, oh, come on. But he was so much of his work, the quality of his work showed that he
2: He's putting a lot of thought into it. You know, he knows what he wants, and he's designing and building that image. Yep.
0: Yeah. Now, do you photograph like that too?
2: I do. The nice thing about shooting digitally, so I was raised on film, and since graduating from the Institute, right when we graduated was right when digital sort of exploded.
0: Right.
2: So I graduated from the Institute in 2004. I had all kinds of film equipment. I had a studio. I opened it up. I did my first headshot. And, you know, the person was like, okay, so what's the protocol now? And I'm like, all right, well, I got to develop the film, and I have to make contact sheets, and then I got to get you the contact. And they're looking at me while I'm saying this, and they're shaking their head, and they're like, I think it's called a digital file. And I was kind of hoping I could get one before the end of the day today. So all the film equipment went into the closet, and suddenly I was learning about monitor calibrations and printer profiles and all this other kind of stuff. But digital is nice because it's for in the commercial world, it's instantaneous.

0: most. You know, we can do a shoot and I can get you a proof set up online for you to view within a matter of a couple of hours. With film, and when I shoot with, when I do, especially when I shoot with musicians, I try to treat my shoot as if I'm working with film cameras. I'm a very low volume shooter. So at the end of the day, you know, maybe I'll have shot 80 images instead of hundreds. Mm-hmm. And I'll try to, like, because it's because of I was raised on film and I have this thing, okay, let's pretend I have a roll of film in here and a roll of film is 24 shots. If I can't get the image that I want within those 24 shots, I need to work harder. Mm-hmm. So I'm a low volume shooter, but I like having sort of my toes dipped in both of these analog photography and digital photography. I think for me, it just makes me feel like a more well-rounded craftsman. Yeah.
1: So I'm going to jump a whole bridge, if you will, and I'm going to ask Sarah to talk a little bit about Days of Caring and also the digital access programs Julius Caesar talked about. I'm only kidding. Yeah. Sid Caesar talked about. Mm-hmm. So pick whichever subject you want to talk about, whether it's the Days of Caring through the United Way or the digital access programs.
2: Okay, thank you. Yeah, so the food drive that I mentioned earlier, that is a Day of Caring. It's 2 days of caring, but it's basically one of our Days of Caring where we do work in the community. Mm-hmm. We have a bunch of those, like a community baby shower, and we do one that's called the Shoebox Project for seniors, where we collect useful items for seniors. We have volunteers that pack them into kits, and then we send them out to the community. So that's kind of generally what the Days of Caring are. And those are projects that community members can get involved with as volunteers. They're just kind of one-off volunteer projects. The Digital Access Program is something that's both, yes, the community can get involved with it, but also it's something where we're looking for volunteers that can be available on a consistent basis. We received a grant from Microsoft in, I think it was 2003. Mm-hmm. We actually received an email from Microsoft that said, we want to give you a bunch of money. And it's, of course, we're like, that's spam. That's not real. But fortunately, there was a phone number on it. And my boss, Mike Apfelberg, called. And yes, indeed, they wanted to give us some money. And that was based on what they had seen us doing previously in the digital world. Mm-hmm. So they gave us a grant, which is called the Microsoft TechSpark Grant. And over the past couple of years, I've actually been a Microsoft TechSpark Fellow, which I can put on my resume. And so that's
1: a Microsoft
2: TechSpark Fellow. So it's a fellowship program. So they selected one person one organization from each state, and that was back in 2023. They selected one person from each state, and they offered their organization money so that they can explore a digital access program mm-hmm. in their community. So we used the funding to do some exploration the first year to kind of find out what our community needs, and that's really... they need devices, so laptops and cell phones and tablets. People need devices. They also need to know how to learn how to use those devices. There are a lot of people that have devices and they don't really know how to use them to the full extent. And that's, you know, older adults, but it's also people that may just not have had the technical education growing up. So some younger people also need digital literacy. So that's what we've been working on for the past couple of years, is figuring out how to get digital literacy to our community, to the people that need it. So we run a series of workshops at the YMCA on the last Tuesday of every month at 2 p.m. Just on digital literacy topics. So we've been doing that for the past 5 months. We're taking the summer off. And then we also offer one-on-one tech help with what we call digital navigators. So those are volunteers that are available to help somebody with, you know, like, how do I get the photos off of my phone, or how do I unsubscribe from these emails that I keep getting, that type of thing. So or how do I transfer files from one laptop to another? So it's kind of not really complex technical things, but things that are beyond people that don't have that type of technical expertise. Mm-hmm. So we're helping people in various ways with the technology program, because things have been changing really, really rapidly over the past, you know, 20 years or so. Yeah. And it's even if you are paying attention, there's stuff that you miss with the technological changes. So we're just trying to help people stay connected to other people, help people, you know, do like telehealth appointments or apply for jobs or do schoolwork and that type of thing. So we're just trying to help people stay connected.
1: Now, Sid, because of your digital background, are you able to give her little pointers when this digital questions come up?
0: Sometimes, although we're pretty syncopated as far as knowing the technical stuff.
1: Yeah.
0: But every once in a while, you know, like when she's working on images on her laptop and stuff, she might ask me how I can do this or how do you do this, and I'll show her a couple little ways to boost contrast or set her levels on her images or stuff like that.
1: Now, this video project that Sarah had mentioned mm-hmm. in one of your notes, are you both involved with this video project? And tell me, what are the subject matters that are close to your heart?
2: Yeah, thanks. So it's something that is actually related to what I was just talking about, how technology has changed the way we communicate. Mm-hmm. Since the early 2000s, there's been a lot of focus on communicating online and not as much focus on communicating in person and in the same ways that we used to communicate.
1: Or even the phone.
2: Right. Yeah, exactly. Or even the phone. So what I want to do is I want to do video interviews of people I know, people in Southern New Hampshire, just asking them kind of simple questions about what they miss about the time before we were communicating specifically through through digital means. So what do they miss from the times before? And really just two questions. So that, and then what do you think is better? Like how is your life better? How is the world better now that communication has changed?
1: Mm-hmm.
2: So we're going to do some very short interviews in Sid's photography studio. He has been kind enough to volunteer to actually do the filming.
1: You're volunteering?
2: Yeah,
1: Sid?
2: I volunteered him is the term. And I think we're going to try to do it in black and white. And we're just going to line up some people from different backgrounds. I am trying to get some older people, some younger people. And if it's younger people, I'm not going to ask them what they missed about the times before social media, but I'll come up with some other question that's more appropriate to people that are younger. But you know, people that are in business, people that are in the trades, retired people, a little bit of this, a little bit of that, and it's going to be an ongoing project. We'll do a couple interviews every month and see where it goes and what we learn and whatnot.
1: Well, I'm sure there's one person that's listening to this program, and that's George Russell. And he's listening because he owns a station. So is it possible that you can talk with Josh to see if he can be of some assistance in regards to the video portion?
2: Potentially. I kind of want to be in control of the background, so maybe, maybe not. So we'll see. But yeah, that's a suggestion, definitely.
1: You can control George.
2: Oh, okay.
1: I know. And you can control your husband.
2: Yeah.
1: There's a piece of cake.
2: Yep.
1: So creativity. As I said earlier, the word creativity, creative, pops up so often that I'd want some kind of expansion on what you said would mm-hmm. feel about creativity.
0: I think everybody is creative. I think everybody has the potential to be creative.
1: Yep.
0: I think they just, I mean, you know, some people are chefs, some people are writers, some people build houses. That is all a creative process. It's a visual way of expressing yourself.
1: Mm-hmm.
0: My father, he was self-employed. He built houses his entire life. He would never see it as a creative thing. He would build a foundation and he would, you know, whatever the steps are to build a house. But there is an artistry behind that. You know, there are physical blueprints behind that. There's a structure and things have to be a certain way. And I think whatever your version of expression is, I think that's what you should follow. For me, it was taking pictures of toys when I was little, and that just naturally progressed. For other people, it's, you know, the art of baking, the art of making just anything, drawing and painting and writing and singing and even just talking. There's, you know, there are people who the way that they speak is an art in and of itself. So I think everybody is creative with whatever they do. There are people, I mean, dancers, I mean, there are people that just the sake of moving is unlike anything that I've ever seen. Mm. So I think everybody, however you express yourself, that there's something in your brain. I always say it's the creative lobe in your brain. You have a little lobe in your brain that just, it's the creative part of you. And however you express yourself, I think there's an artistic ability behind that.
1: Yeah, I come from a family of 13. I'm number 12. That's where we get all of these nephews and nieces. And out of the 13, I was the only one to graduate from high school.
0: No.
1: So, and again, I was number 12. So they looked upon me as some kind of a genius. My brothers and sisters did, and my mother, oh, God bless her. And but the fact is, I looked at my brothers. I had five siblings, and one of them died early when he was only about 6 months old, but the others survived and worked hard. They worked in fencing, chain link fencing and stuff like that. But I'll tell you what, they were good at what they were doing.
0: Mm-hmm.
1: My brother, Roger, bought a house that had just a crawl space that was no more than 2 feet off the ground. And this is in Lowell. He spent 2 years digging out a basement that was 6 feet deep. And he would take out, he would rent, have a truck from work, and he would pull out loads of dirt every night when he got home from work with a wheelbarrow until he get 6 feet deep.
0: Nice.
1: And it was incredible. And just, so they did things with what they had.
0: Mm-hmm.
1: And I always looked at my brothers as geniuses. And even though some of them didn't even finish grammar school, for goodness sakes, when you get to be 16, you go out and get a job.
0: Right. Yep.
1: You know, even 15, for goodness sakes. So there are some people, I've known people, men and women, who had to leave because it was kind of like, oh, I had to leave school and earn money for the family. And they didn't have a chance to finish school. But Sarah's working on a project that I wanted her to talk about. And it's called We Reading, and it's spelled W-E-E.
2: Yes.
1: So explain that, We Reading.
2: So it's called We Read United, W-E-E, and we just kind of wanted a cutesy name for a preschool reading program.
1: Yeah.
2: So it's about literacy. We've got over 20 volunteers that are part of that program now. Our volunteer, Kathy Hesse, is the one that leads the program, and she really worked hard to get it started. It was late 2019 that she wanted to start the project, unfortunately. And so that didn't happen at that point, but she stayed with it. And her idea was to have volunteers read to kids that might not otherwise get read to around the community. So we have volunteers that go to preschools all around. I think we're at 10 preschools right now, and they'll read to kids that are age 3 to 5 for half an hour, 45 minutes. And every month, those kids will get a new donated book also. So we get book donations.
1: It's great for them to be recognized by someone else. And it's kind of important, which reminds me that I'm going to do a shout-out for my friend Lucy. So, Lucy, if you're listening, and I think you are, this is a shout-out for you. And you can now go to reading if you want. So, it's been a delight to have Sarah and Sid. And I'm so glad that Julius was not your given name.
0: Oh, my goodness. A totally different life.
1: I know. I know. Stay with photography. But it's enjoyable to know that there's a young couple who work together. And even though their likes and dislikes are not exactly what they... You can't. Right. You can't have that. Even twins don't have that capability. But... The fact is you make beautiful music together in every sense of the word, whether it's photography or reaching out to the community. And you must talk to Sid about things at work.
2: Yeah.
1: And Sid talks to you about things.
2: Absolutely.
1: So this is why we have our show. So I'm glad to have my new nephew, Sid, and my new niece, Sarah. And we're on the show every Tuesday at noontime. And I hope that you can reach out to us and tell George Russell not to get on my back about AI stuff. But I'm doing my best, George. So have a good day today.

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1: USA Radio News, I'm Anthony Lucero. President Trump says he remains confident the U.S. and Iran can maintain a ceasefire and reach a broader agreement, but declined to say whether he would meet with Iran's supreme leader.
2: I would say I'm not his favorite person, but with that being said, he's probably a professional. In some circles, he has a very good reputation, actually. You know, sometimes some people say bad, but a lot of people say bad about me.
1: Trump also criticized the House Republicans who backed a war powers resolution aimed at limiting his authority in the conflict, calling them unpatriotic and grandstanders. The Trump administration is considering a move to reimpose tariffs on some of the nation's top trading partners.
3: It follows findings from an investigation by the U.S. Trade Representative's office into 60 trading partners over their failure to impose and enforce laws to prohibit goods made with forced labor. The report recommended a 10% duty on Canada, Ecuador, the European Union, Indonesia, Mexico, and Pakistan. According to the report, the other 44 countries investigated in the probe are set to face a 12.5% tariff rate, including major trading partners like Japan and South Korea. John Summers, USA Radio News.
1: The Pentagon is cutting the faith codes list from 200 down to 31.
4: The Department of War is reducing the number of recognized faith codes for service members from more than 200 to just 31. That's according to a new memo tied to changes previously announced by Secretary Pete Hegseth. Officials say the move is designed to streamline religious support within the U.S. military chaplain corps and improve how chaplains respond to service members' needs. The updated list still includes major world religions and several Christian denominations. The change follows earlier comments from defense leaders and aligns with broader efforts under the administration of Donald Trump. Ron Warner, USA Radio News.
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3: 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I'm also live on Facebook at The Lisa Law Radio Show. This show's a positive place to spend time, share inspiration, and meet people making a difference in the world around them. So good morning, everyone. Welcome to the show. It's nice to have you join us, whether you're a first-time listener or you're back again. And I appreciate all my regular listeners, and it's fun to share these mornings with you. As you know, I always share a couple of glimmers, some positive things going on in my life. Glimmer being the opposite of a trigger. Glimmer sends you down a positive path instead of a negative path. So I would say that the weather turning summery is probably one of my biggest glimmers. Our pool's now open, and the kids have been stopping by the last couple of nights for a swim. And we had a really fun game night the other day around the pool, and Victoria brought a fun game that we all played. So it was fun to be, you know, it felt really, really summery to have a cookout and the kids in the pool and playing a board game afterwards. So that was really fun. I shared here on the air that I'm in the process of helping my dad downsize out of his house, and we're getting ready for an estate sale. Jamie Doris was my guest a couple of weeks ago with some really great information on the estate sales that he runs, and he's going to come in mid-June and photograph and archive everything. And in the meantime, we're throwing things out that, you know, throwing out the junk. We've actually filled two dumpster loads of stuff that should have been thrown away a long time ago. So that process is a little bit overwhelming, but we're making fantastic progress. I'm really proud of my dad. He's a keeper. I think I threw away 300 empty yogurt containers in his recycling area that he kept to put nails and different things in because they might be useful. And so, you know, that's the kind of thing I'm throwing away. And yesterday we went up to his house thinking we were going to do one thing, and he had to go into his little shop, and we ended up organizing two-thirds of it, and he was filling trash barrels, and he was going to town, and he was doing a really, really good job. I was proud of him, and everybody's working together, and there are some hiccups along the way where we get irritated with each other, but given the enormity of what we're doing and how close the spaces we're working in, it really is remarkable. So I'm proud of my family. And George, can I have my sheet back? So I'm speaking of homes and making people comfortable in their homes. I'm excited to introduce my guest today. Krista, and you're going to have to help me again, Krista, with your last name. I should know it by now.
4: Sekrenzis.
3: Sekrenzis is the executive director, and Steve Moultonbray is the critical home repair manager for Habitat for Humanity, Greater Nashua in Manchester. So thank you so much for joining me. And this is my first time meeting Steve, so welcome. And Krista is back again. She's become kind of a regular here. It's nice to have you here.
4: Thank you. I love it here. It's great.
3: So thank you. So would you get, for people who aren't familiar with Habitat for Humanity, would you like to give them a thumbnail sketch of what the work is you do and here in Nashua, Manchester area?
4: Sure. So we provide homeownership opportunities to low to moderate income families. We do that by partnering with the local community to build homes. We offer an affordable mortgage to the family. So they work with us. They have the ability to pay a mortgage. We use volunteer labor, which keeps our costs down. We work with the family to make sure they are able to sustain a mortgage, be a successful homeowner, participate in the community. They put in 350 hours of sweat equity building the house with us, which is amazing because they get to work with the volunteers directly. They both have mutual appreciation for each other and what they're doing and the outcome, and it's an amazing opportunity. And so then they receive an affordable mortgage set at 30% of their income. And that includes taxes, which
5: it's
4: more than half of it, insurance and principal. So any principal goes back into our building homes fund. And so that's the biggest challenge right now is finding land to build these homes. So we are out there soliciting, looking for opportunities, and if anyone knows of any, to send them our way. So that's one program, but our another program that we have is critical home repairs. So this is a program that helps homeowners, not just Habitat, any local homeowners that are low income, stay safely in their homes. So we do repairs such as handicap ramps, grab bars, weatherization, flooring unevenness. I'll let Steve talk a little more about that, about some of the requests that we have coming in. But it helps people that can't afford repairs stay in their home. The model has been the homeowner pays the cost of materials and we provide the free labor, but we're getting away from that because the materials costs are so high and the need is so high as well. So we are finding more grant funding that we can provide the material costs as well. So a big portion of how we're doing that is we received a CDFA tax credit grant, and this is through the state where businesses can purchase these tax credits from us. And then it's a way for them to direct their tax dollars to our program instead of up through the state. So they make a contribution, they buy these tax credits, they get a 75% tax credit, dollar for dollar off the bat. Then they can write off the difference. That gets a little taxy. I know more of the big picture.
5: Do you mean like cabinet people or people who sell the grab bars? Or
4: Any business in New Hampshire.
5: So it doesn't have to be industry related?
4: Nope. Banks, car dealers, anyone. Anyone that pays taxes in New Hampshire. So it ends up being a 17% cost for them. So they can make a $10,000 donation that costs them $1,700. And it's such a huge impact for our program. For the dollars. So the education part of it is the biggest piece because it seems like, well, too good to be true. That's great. I can send my dollars there, but it really is. It is that good.
5: Is that one of your main sources of funding?
4: For this specific program, yes.
5: Okay, nice.
4: And this is the funding that allowed us to bring Steve on board to manage the program, and he's out working this program and getting these repairs done.
5: So Steve, who is your typical client?
6: Right now, we're finding that a lot of the elder population. We get a lot of requests. We all sometimes end up working with the children of elders who are trying to help their parents stay in their homes and age in place.
5: Yeah, I can see that just with going with what I'm doing with my dad. He's developed a hip problem. And his hands are shaky, and he's just having trouble. So now he walks with a walker, and the first thing we did was take out all the rugs and make it safe in his home while getting him. And we put better railings on his deck and things like that, so it's easier for him to go up and go. Because the biggest fear in that population is them falling, and so who else besides the elderly do you help?
6: We have some low-income folks that are struggling to just keep the regular upkeep on their homes. Our biggest request lately has been roofing. We originally, at the very onset of me starting, we kind of decided not to do roofing, mostly because we have volunteers, and putting volunteers up on a ladder, up on a roof, is a little frightening for me. But what we've started to do is partner with a roofer who will come in and donate his time, and then there's another source for materials. And so we're just breaking into maybe doing some roofing. We're probably going to have a limited number of roofs we can do a year, depending on how the requests come in. And some of those are just repairs, which is a little easier and a little less daunting than replacing an entire roof. But we take it as it comes.
5: So if someone's listening and they're interested in helping, you know, an elderly parent, or they have a roof that needs a patch and they can't afford it, what's the process for them to apply for your services?
6: The best way is through our website. And once you navigate to our website, go to the Critical Home Repair Program. And there's a lot of explanations as to what we do and what we can't do. There are, obviously, we're working with volunteers, so licensure is kind of important. If it requires a license, we really can't do it.
5: Mm-hmm. Like electrical or plumbing and things like that?
6: Yes.
5: Yeah.
6: But we've done everything, or we're working on anything from replacing siding, repairing doors, repairing and patching walls. We can help with ventilation. We can prep up if there's something that's malfunctioning, we can replace it, but we can't really do anything that requires a major licensure.
5: Do you find businesses that'll give you a good rate on those kinds of things, or they have to find a different source?
6: So far, we haven't encountered a situation where we took on something where we needed a license. We could work with
4: a contractor.
6: We'd be thrilled to work with a contractor who would want to come in and do that.
5: Yeah.
4: We have a couple partners from our home builds that when we come across that, we can reach out to.
5: Like an HVAC person,
4: yeah,
5: or
4: yeah,
5: something?
4: Yeah, we have and plumbers and, mm-hmm. and electric that have worked on our builds before,
5: okay.
4: as well. So yeah, we can reach out and try to make any connection. You know, that's up to their schedules as well, but... Most people we come in contact with want to give back. I mean, they want to mm-hmm. help. It's just, you know, they're constrained too, and, you know, business is tough right now, so.
5: Yeah, finding help is tough too.
4: Yeah, yeah. yeah.
5: So yeah. When you were talking about building homes for people, what's the demographic typically of the people that you're building the house for?
4: Well, we have, so you have to qualify 30 to 60% of area median income. You have to live or work in one of our towns that we service. So now, since our recent expansion into the Manchester area, we service 20 towns, including Nashua and Manchester cities as well.
5: In adjacent places.
4: Yes.
5: Yeah.
4: Yep. All the way up. I don't think I could go through the list.
5: No, it's
4: Amherst,
5: okay.
4: Brookline, all around southern New Hampshire.
5: Yep.
4: So if they live or work in our service area and they qualify, it's families. We define, you know, family can be family of one to family of eight. It's open to any interpretation of family. As long as they fit the guidelines, they have the ability to pay a mortgage, they're willing to partner with us, put in the sweat equity, put in the we also require financial literacy courses that they mm-hmm. take online. They partner with us with a local banking institution, all to work that mortgage and to be successful as the homeowner.
5: So how many houses are you building a year?
4: One per year, but our goal is more. And right now we are still waiting to secure that next piece of land.
5: Yeah, so if someone has a piece of land and they're willing to maybe subdivide or yeah. donate that to you, what's that process?
4: So they would contact us, and we have a lawyer who works with us pro bono, which is amazing. And we could go through that process. We actually I had someone come up to me at an event last week. That I have 2 acres. I only need one. Let's talk. We're talking
5: nice.
4: This week. We would love a donation, but we have been fundraising. We are financially secure. We can pay for land, but we just typically can't compete with a developer mm-hmm. on a buildable piece of land.
5: Mm-hmm.
4: We get outbid. We tried a city tax deeded auction. We set our ceiling what we thought was pretty high. We got outbid pretty quickly. But we do have money to spend on land, as long as it's reasonable.
5: So if someone's donating land, and you come in under price, do they take a tax donation on the rest of that gift?
4: Yes.
5: Does it become like a gift to the organization?
4: Yes. Yeah. I don't know all the tax rules, but we are working with, someone on that to mm-hmm. make sure we benefit the seller in the mm-hmm. best way possible.
5: Yeah, that's good.
4: Yeah.
5: If you are just joining us, this is the Lisa Law Show at 1590 AM and 95.3 FM. We stream live on WSMN.live, and we're at Lisa Law Radio Show Facebook page, and you can follow that page to learn who the upcoming guests are. And if you've missed part of this interview, you can go over there, and the show is recorded there, and you can listen. I'm joined today by the Greater... by Habitat for Humanity, Greater Nashua, Manchester, with Krista and Steve. And we're talking about helping people get into homes and to stay in their homes, and all the different services that Habitat for Humanity here in our area helps with. So you have any fundraisers coming up that people in the community could get involved with?
4: We do. So we've got a full year coming up. So we're doing something called the Playhouse Project. This is a really fun one. This is something that when I started, I had learned that other habitats do this as a fundraiser. It's called the Playhouse Project. And I pitched the idea out, and there was some hesitancy, but it just worked out really, really great. So basically what it is, companies sponsor a playhouse, and it's an outdoor structure that is assembled by the teams. So it's June 18th. It's at the Hampshire Dome in Milford. Mm-hmm. And so teams that sponsor the Playhouse will come in and they'll assemble it that day, and they'll paint it and they'll decorate it. They usually come up with a theme. And they're assembling it from kits that are usually built by our crew members in the past. But this year we wanted to change things up a little bit, and we worked with the Building Trades Department of Alverne High School. So the kids are building these kits.
5: Oh,
4: so
5: interesting.
4: They're
5: That's
4: putting
5: nice.
4: The work in. They're doing it on site at the high school, and they're building the kits for the event, for the assembly. So what will happen is they'll be put in a pod. They'll be brought up the day before to the Hampshire Dome, and then these eight teams will build these playhouses. They get so creative. I mean, the first year everyone was like, what are we doing? Second year, they're like, oh, we get it. And they came in and they did Mario Brothers and Minecraft, and T-Bones participated one time and built a little mini T-Bones restaurant.
5: That's cute.
4: St. Mary's Bank did a bank last year with an actual little ATM window on the side.
5: I bet the kids love that.
4: Oh my gosh. So, so sweet. And the fire department did one, and they ran out that day and bought a pole to put on the inside. And that one lives in... Atkinson, I believe, and I got pictures from the family. So
5: then you sell them or you donate them to families?
4: Well, what we did the first year is we auctioned them off and raffled, and you know, logistics were tough on that. We're pretty small resources here. So last year we decided to give them away to families that qualified either through veterans, first responders, hospital workers, and they all submitted an application, and it was a committee. This year we're working with agencies, and one really fun one that we're working on is with Make-A-Wish. So it happened to time out where this little girl wished for an outdoor play area, so they're doing a swing set, and their wish install is that week as well. So the timing couldn't be better. So this sweet little girl is going to get one from Make-A-Wish. We're also working with Family Promise and Girls Inc. and Marguerite's Place and the Nashua Center and New Generation. So they're all, what they'll do is they'll come that day and pick it up at the end of the day.
5: I think our company was involved with doing one for front door agency.
4: Yes, yeah, so
5: that was one of the
4: companies.
5: Early on, I think.
4: That might have been our first one. So you guys sponsored one because Front Door would have loved to receive it. They don't have... you know, funds to sponsor things. Mm-hmm. So you guys stepped up and helped.
5: Yeah, it's at their Norwell home. Yeah. Their transitional housing.
4: Yep. So still there. And they're great, and they're outdoor. So our new roofing partner, Alex from WTICOS, T-I-C-O-S, I think I'm saying it right, roofing. So he'll be there that day being like the roofer on hand to help the teams. The roofs get tricky, so that stumps people up a bit. So that's a great fundraiser for us. We're still looking for some more sponsors, not for builders, but sponsorships for that. And we're going to open up to the public to come and view them from 4 to 4:30 that afternoon.
5: Oh, nice. Yep. Nice.
4: And then the following week, we're participating in the United Way Over the Edge event. So that's where people rappel. Crazy people rappel.
5: Are you going to do it?
4: Nope. I will be on the
5: floor. How about
4: floor.
5: You, Steve?
6: I had given it some consideration, and my wife's overwhelming opinion was that I'm not as young as I used to be.
5: I know we're at that age where something sounds like a good idea until after.
4: Wait till you hear our team. They might kill me for giving their ages, but our team consists of my dad, who just turned 76 last week, his sister Judy from Florida, who's 73, flying up, and his brother Thomas from Louisiana, who's 70. So that's
5: awesome.
4: Our team.
5: That's really
4: fun.
5: They
4: already have all met their goals. Well, I shouldn't say that. Then people will hesitate to donate. They're still looking to raise funds and doing a little family reunion, and they're flying in to do it. And
5: that's
4: it's
5: super
4: so
5: fun.
4: Cool. I have
5: when is that? When's
4: up.
5: That coming up?
4: That's June 23rd. So that's through the United Way. They're a great community partner of ours. I think they're still looking for donations for their team as well.
5: I've seen Michael Offelberg's pictures of him doing it before.
4: Yeah, it's I will be on the ground taking pictures and videos. But yeah, so we're excited about that.
5: It's a fun family event. That's good.
4: It is. Making a whole reunion at
5: my
4: house.
5: That's really fun.
4: So I'll have a full house. So that's exciting to kind of... I mean, my family's always involved in what we do. This type of work, nonprofit, it really is kind of all-consuming. And if I'm involved, we're all involved.
5: Yeah.
4: You know, you're helping at events. You're playing pickleball at our tournament, all that. So we do have a pickleball tournament scheduled for September 8th. We just set that. That's going to be at Sky Meadow Country Club. They're a great partner. And then our annual gala, Home for the Holidays, November 14th, which is at the Manchester Country Club in Bedford.
5: So what's that event like?
4: That's a lovely gala with hors d'oeuvres and entertainment and a full dinner and live auction, silent auction. The mayor of Manchester is speaking. We'll have a previous homeowner that will share some of her experiences or his experiences, still narrowing that down. Last year, our live auction items included a Taylor Swift guitar, trip to Italy, and then some silent auctions, golfing, and just some really cool items. So Stephanie Tully helps a lot with that planning of the gala as well. So and a great committee that works on that. So many volunteers and hands go into everything we do.
5: Yeah, it sounds like you need an army to do all these different events and the builds and everything.
4: We do. We
5: how many volunteers do you have? At any given point?
4: At any given point, up to probably 60 or so. We have our core build crew of 24 or so. We have some that are specifically for home repair. We have our office volunteers that come in every Monday. We have a small staff, so we have one full-time, three part-time. But then all those other buckets are filled in. So when we have events, we'll have... Our volunteers will spike up for the week leading up to it, the days. And then we have some that kind of meet consistently. We have committees such as Faith Relations Committee, the Fundraising Committee, the Event Committee, and our Board of Directors that works as well.
5: So it sounds like you have lots of opportunities for people to volunteer.
4: We do. Every skill you could imagine, we could place somewhere. You know, we had someone stop by recently who... just graduated a master's in math and loves data research. Like we need data. So it's really working with people and what do you like to do and volunteering, helping out on the home repair is huge too because that's a little tougher because it is sporadic. So the repairs come up and then they get scheduled. So it's not a consistent, when we have our home build, it's Tuesday, Thursday, Saturday, you can plan, but home repair, needs help as well on those scheduled.
5: So if you're only working 3 days a week with volunteers to build a house, how long does it typically take to build a house?
4: About a year. Yeah.
5: Oh, okay.
4: About a year, maybe with permitting and then certificate of occupancy, 12 to 15 months or so on the edge. But we are looking for ways to speed that up. Partners such as North Point Construction, they're a great partner of us and they will... If we get stuck on something or we had an...
5: they're great.
4: They're so great in the community.
5: Yeah. They're helping us build 340 and 350 Amherst Street.
4: Oh, yes.
5: Yeah, they're amazing.
4: I saw that.
5: They're really organized and very, very professional. We've enjoyed working with them. It's been
4: a
5: pleasure.
4: They're really great. Gary, I saw him recently on WMUR helping another nonprofit, a camp. I forget the name of it. But yeah, they're great partners. So we had a situation where we had flooring that our crew had never installed before, and they sent a crew and helped. Like, just things like that will help us speed up the process as well.
5: Where's the current house being built?
4: We have not secured the next piece of land
5: okay.
4: yet.
5: What was the last one?
4: Last one was in Nashua on Granite Street.
5: Oh, wow. You were able to find land in Nashua.
4: Subdivided off from a little parking lot from a multifamily.
5: Oh,
4: so
5: wow.
4: So we
5: That's
4: had to
5: great.
4: Demo a garage, and we were able to make it work. Just got a nice little backyard and just enough space with a driveway.
5: Nice.
4: Yeah, so we can get creative, too.
5: So that must have been a smaller house then.
4: Yeah, that was a single family. So we do duplexes as well. So
5: that makes sense cost-wise, yeah.
4: Yeah, and we'd love to get two families in homes. But it all depends on the size of the lot and restrictions. The towns we've worked with have been very helpful as well.
5: Which are the most sought-after locations now, would you say?
4: Really, as far as applicants, there's any town we open up an application for gets more than we could possibly expect. As far as building, we would prefer somewhere with town sewer and water, but that's not 100% necessary either. So,
5: why is that? Is it simpler?
4: Yeah, as opposed to having to put in a septic and long-term costs for the homeowner.
5: Okay.
4: But we will. I mean, we've worked in Wilton and other towns that we have had to do that. So
5: the more rural towns.
4: Yeah. Yep. Yep.
5: So, Steve, the people who help you with your projects to help people stay in their homes, what kind of skill set are you looking for volunteers or does a typical volunteer have?
6: Anything. Someone who can just turn a screwdriver is fine. We have some people that in our volunteer corps that are retired general contractors who have built houses from scratch.
5: And it sounds like if a person only has a week to work there, is that enough or?
6: If they can, we'll take any help we can get. If they're available and we're scheduling something up, and that's great.
5: Yeah. Do you have a list of requests on your website for what you're looking at any given moment?
4: We do. We have a volunteer section there that you can see what opportunities are open at the time. We just put a new one on there that we have. So we have a program through Habitat International called Cars for Homes, and it's car donations. So people donate their cars. And our responsibility is getting the awareness out that this program exists. That's, basically what we're doing with all our programs. Even home repair, people don't necessarily know it exists. But this car donation program, so we're looking for a couple of volunteers to distribute these cards to businesses that will showcase these cards for us, waiting rooms or anywhere where someone's sitting and it might catch their attention. So that's a very specific need that we just put out there. We're calling it the street team, and we'll go from there.
5: Nice.
4: And we have someone to manage it, a volunteer who just started with us. He said, I'll manage it, and I'll sort of send people out distributing on their own.
5: So if you're looking for a car that might, somebody hasn't been able to sell or couldn't sell or that you repair or not necessarily.
4: Oh, no. They just donated. It goes through the program. It can be cars. It can be boats. It can be scooters.

0: They haven't. I don't know when the last time they were in the water, truthfully.
1: Well,
0: one was from my grandparents' camp, and I think we sold that in the early 80s, and it's been in my dad's backyard.
1: Oh, it's amazing what people can do about restoring, though, too. I mean,
0: it's a classic. It's a little sunspot that's really cute. Oh, it's easy to sail. Yeah, it's fun.
1: Nice.
0: We've thought about keeping that, but I'm trying not to take things that I'm not going to use and that my kids won't eventually want.
1: Right.
0: So.
1: Yeah.
0: So you might have some opportunities at my dad's. We'll see.
1: Great. Yeah. Great.
0: I'll know by the end of June.
1: Nice.
0: So what have we not talked about that you want people to know about?
1: We also do community projects. So we have our home build, our home ownership, and our home repairs, but we also help out other nonprofits that need a little help. We did the ramp at the soup kitchen. We had Front Door Agency needed a railing repaired at one of their facilities. Built a swing set somewhere. So really we just want to help other organizations. We want to help residents. We want to help everyone, basically.
0: Yeah, it's interesting. You know, I think people who are new to this area or aren't involved in the nonprofit world in Nashua have no idea how collaborative our nonprofits are. Do you want to talk about that?
1: Well, a prime example of that is our last homeowner who worked through Bridges in Nashua and then was placed at the Front Door Agency, was able to stabilize herself and get financially secure and qualified for our program, and then was chosen as the homeowner. So, I mean, just working through that system, and she took advantage of the opportunities that were presented to her, the financial counseling, the case management at Front Door, the financial counseling on our end. We have a family support committee as well. And just seeing her go through that process of working with three different nonprofits all in this end goal.
0: Yeah, and I know from being involved with the Front Door Agency for a long time, there's a big commitment on the part of anyone who goes into that program to transform themselves. And it's a whole process, and it takes a lot of work for them to move from point A to point B through their program. And, you know, it's all about teaching them skills to be successful when they leave the program. And it's nice that you have kind of similar mentality, it sounds like.
1: Yeah, our family support team, they'll work with them through the mortgage process. That's a difficult process to navigate and talking through. And sometimes there's just so much excitement that you could easily overlook stuff. You could easily just sign whatever is put in front of you.
0: Yeah.
1: And our family support really makes sure they understand everything they're signing and getting into, and talks them through, shows them samples of what they'll be signing the day of the mortgage sale. It's that sort of extra touch. We're not just here to sign the paper and you're done.
0: Right.
1: You know, we warranty the house. We work with them if things come up. You know, it's sort of aftercare, but they're forever part of our family.
0: So the warranty covers the major systems in the house?
1: Yes, everything for the first year. And then we've even worked a little further beyond that as well.
0: That makes sense, because those are the big cost items.
1: Yeah.
0: If your hot water heater breaks unexpectedly and, you know, where are you going to come up with that money?
1: And generally, I mean, we're installing new. Everything's brand new when we do a home build. So we also do rehabs as well. So we've done that in the past. So we're looking for those opportunities. If there was something, you know, foreclosure or something that someone couldn't handle. So that's an opportunity for us as well.
0: Do you get involved in like remediation of mold or lead paint or any of that?
1: No, that way we would refer out.
0: Yeah.
1: Yeah. Steve's had to do a couple testing going into houses to make sure that we're not dealing with that.
0: With the lead or the mold?
2: Both. Actually, both.
0: Oh, okay.
2: It's because it requires licensure for the remediation.
0: Mm-hmm.
2: And then on top of that, if you're dealing with lead paint, it's not just the remediation, it's the disposal.
0: Okay. Yep.
1: And we keep our volunteers safe and comfortable, too. Mm-hmm. And they're...
0: Yeah, you want them to be safe in the home while they're working there.
1: Yeah.
0: Yeah, that makes sense.
1: Yep.
0: If you're creating a lot of dust or you encounter a behind the walls in a bathroom, how do you handle all that?

0: Right.
1: Yeah. I was a realtor for 7 years, so, you know, the process of a lot of these things is familiar, but...
0: It's funny. My daughter, when she was younger, she was probably only 8 at the time, and she was obsessed with Property Brothers, and so she used to watch the show Property Brothers.
1: That's cute.
0: We'd all watch it together, and then we're sitting there one night, and they said something about opening the walls, and she just goes... There's always problems in the walls. Coming from a little 8-year-old girl was so funny. It just stuck with us.
1: That's, you know, really cute.
0: All these years later. And I think about that when he's out there. I'm like, problems in the walls.
1: Well, I think from those shows, people are a lot more educated on the process. And, you know, buyers are like, I don't know if I want to take on that renovation. It takes a unique person now.
0: Yeah.
1: Because people are more aware. Yeah. When we bought our Victorian 1893 house, we were blissfully unaware of most things, what it takes to, we went from a condo into that, and it was like night and day.
0: Yep. But well, the education piece, so the last homeowner, because she was there working with the crew, I mean, she knew what her house was, how it was made. She even was able to video before they closed up the walls.
1: Yeah.
0: So she knew, don't put a nail in this wall, don't do this. You know, just extra little things like that.
1: Yeah, it's smart.
0: Yeah.
1: It's a nice opportunity for them.
0: And that's our crew that goes above and beyond for that too. So
1: do you get many people who pay it forward? You know, they are part, they're a recipient and then they get involved in helping in another house?
0: Yes. So generally it comes in the form of volunteering. They'll volunteer at events. They'll come to things, attend things that we put on. But we had one homeowner who... they outgrew their house, they paid off their mortgage early, made a financial donation to Habitat, and then sold to a family at their church who was low income. And that was just whole full circle.
1: Oh, that's nice.
0: Paying it forward, and they understood the opportunity they had. They were able to get very financially secure, and that was just quite a story.
1: Is there a group of people who see all the applicants and decide together? How does that process work?
0: We have a family selection committee that I am not on, so I'm a little pulled back from that. But the committee, so they assess all the applications that come in, and the first step is seeing if they qualify financially or if they live and work in the area. Those are easy to just kind of go through. But then it's going through them proving the need for housing, if they are somewhere either unhoused or even couch surfing or living with a friend or overcrowded, you know, all those different situations that they need more space and this opportunity. So then financial qualification, seeing if they're agreeing to work in the program to get the financial education, and they narrow it down and they do site visits to where they're, if they're staying at someone's home, they'll do home visits to meet the families and then narrow it down and make the decision from there.
1: Mm. I'm sure some of it's driven too on how big the piece of land is, right?
0: Right. So some of that, we don't do custom homes, but we sometimes, if it's early enough in the planning process, we can say like, oh, we really should do a 3-bedroom or not, only a 2, that sort of thing, and tweak it a little bit. And then through the process too, the homeowner sometimes gets some choices such as kitchen colors and things like that, and paint colors.
1: That makes sense.
0: Yeah. We have a great volunteer who works with us, Allison Sklars, who worked on our last home with us in procurement. So she worked out in-kind deals, so she was able to get our mini splits donated, labor donated, extra, lots of in-kind donations. And she worked with, like, the kitchen to give the homeowner choices, paint colors, talked her through. Also, our board president, Jen Anand, is a kitchen bath designer. So she was able to work with the homeowner, too. Really great. She's been with us for 7 years now and started on a build day. So we have these events. We have team builds. We have women build events. And she started on one of those with her company. And then now, all these years later, has... started on our family selection committee and then on our board and now as president.
1: Nice.
0: So it's really like once you get involved and you see the impact, you want to stay and you want to do more.
1: So do you want to tell people what your website is and how they can contact you?
0: Sure. It's habitatgnm.org. So Habitat Greater Nashua Manchester are the initials, gnm.org.
1: Mm-hmm.
0: You can also call us at 603-883-0295. And just reach out if you have questions about how you can be involved, how you can help. We are looking for more volunteers on our event committee as well to help mm-hmm. us solicit auction items for our event.
1: Well, and if people have auction items, do you have a certain value yes. that you'd like them to be at?
0: No, what we can also do if someone has, you know, I just have this small value event item, we can pair it up with something. We can mm-hmm. make packages out of things.
1: Mm-hmm.
0: We could get a gift card from every restaurant on Main Street and call it Dining Around Nashua. So mm-hmm. we can get creative. So any way you want to help and donate and participate, we can
1: if
0: we can
1: somebody brings
0: with.
1: You a bottle of wine you're never going to drink, that's nice. You can donate
0: absolutely.
1: It.
0: Yeah. We did a wine pull last year that was super successful. I think we ran out. we could probably use more this year. And it's going to be a really nice layout of the space. It's a new space for us. So, yeah, we're really excited about that. We have, some different ideas for some like experiences and trips mm-hmm. and things like that.
1: Mm-hmm.
0: But yeah, if you are part of a golf club that can golf goes really well,
1: mm-hmm.
0: Restaurants, anything.
1: Mm-hmm. Do you find that tangible items do well or services, or is it nice to have a combination of both?
0: Combination of both. Experiences go really well, but the timing of the year, it's November 14th. So your yeah. holiday shopping, you thinking about, oh, okay, I can get that for my grandson. And we're going to have a kid's basket. So it could be laser tag and this and that, mm-hmm. Or just something they can give out. But people do love experiences too.
1: Or it could be some pampering, like a massage or yes. facial or things like that, if yep. anyone's listening.
0: Do some holiday shopping and treat yourself too. yeah.
1: Do you have an online portion to that too, or do you have to be at the event to be part of the auction?
0: We've only done at the event, but mm-hmm. what we can do is preview the items ahead of time as well.
1: So you could have like a proxy there?
0: Yes. Yeah. Yep. Yep.
1: Somebody yeah. on the phone saying, someone it's gone up to yeah. this. Do you
0: actually, one of our board members, George Walker, I think did that last year with some Bruins tickets that we had.
1: Oh, okay.
0: Those went really well. So that was a nice donation of that.
1: Was it two or four? Do you remember?
0: I don't. I think it was two.
1: Two.
0: Yeah.
1: It's a nice night out. It's yeah. fun to go to Boston and
0: yeah.
1: for something like that.
0: We actually had a couple sets of them. So we had one in our silent and one in our live.
1: So how did you get the Taylor Swift guitar?
0: That was through consignment, so we had to, you know, pay a portion, and then above and beyond goes to us. So sometimes yeah. we'll do some items like that just to have more variety. Hmm. We didn't actually get to meet Taylor and have her sign it, but yeah, so that was through a consignment process.
1: And that's all authenticated and everything?
0: Yes, comes yeah. with a certificate and
1: huh.
0: yeah.
1: Yeah, that's unique.
0: Yeah, and then we had a trip to Tuscany.
1: Mm.
0: And so we're looking at some other options like that too. Looking at
1: so what do you get in Tuscany on the trip?
0: That one was, I believe, 5 nights in Tuscany in a villa.
1: Nice.
0: Yeah. So I can reach back out to the donor and see if they can give a testimonial about their trip.
1: Yeah.
0: And then a private chef experience and a wine tasting.
1: Nice.
0: And maybe like one more meal.
1: So you're
0: like
1: in the process now of gathering?
0: Yes.
1: Yeah.
0: Yep. Yeah.
1: Yeah. You're probably in full swing.
0: Yeah. Just starting up. Some things we've already started and acquired, and some things we're just getting the ball rolling on.
1: Nice.
0: So, but we have a committee meeting in a couple weeks again. And what they've done is kind of broken out categories. Like we'd love, you know, travel and home, health and beauty,
1: mm-hmm.
0: Fitness, things like that.
1: Well, and think about for men and for women.
0: Yep.
1: Of all different ages, really.
0: And different ages, too.
1: Yeah.
0: And cool experiences. So, mm-hmm. yep.
1: Yeah, it's been, we go to some of the charity auctions around, and we've definitely done some unique experiences. We're going this year to Hilton Head, to a condo that someone donated to an auction, and it's where there are two golf courses, and our kids are going to come.
0: Oh, nice.
1: So it's going to be fun. I've never been to Hilton Head. We wouldn't have probably chosen to go there, but we ended up bidding, you know, in the moment on that.
0: Yep.
1: And So it was good. It's going to be a fun experience with them.
0: That's what you hope for, the build up and the excitement. And
1: yeah. Well, and it's a whole year before we can go, you know, but by the time we bought it and and being able to go. So planning. We're looking forward to it.
0: Oh, nice. Yeah. That's fun.
1: So, Steve, do you have any immediate requests you'd like to give to our audience? Anything that would be helpful for your program of helping people keep in their homes?
2: Right now, we try not to take too many, because I can't anticipate what we're going to need for a project. We're trying to avoid in-kind donations only because I could.
1: You don't have a place to store it?
2: Well, we have a very limited place to store it, and it could sit there for a week or it could sit there for 10 years, so it depends on what we get. People power is more important than the items themselves. I kind of scour around, and one of our other staffers scours around to find different things. We recently took a donation of a wheelchair ramp that was a metallic pre-assembled wheelchair ramp. Mm. It actually came from Wakefield, Massachusetts, and it was a very kind family, and they had had their grandmother living with them. She unfortunately passed, and they didn't want to sell it. They wanted it to go somewhere useful. So my wife and I zipped down to Wakefield, Mass, and disassembled it and loaded it into a U-Haul, and we have that in storage. They're unique, though. It's kind of a custom design. But if someone called and offered me another one, I would probably see if we could take it.
1: Would you use recycled grab bars or anything like that, not necessarily?
2: I'd shy away from that, recycling them. If someone wants to make an in-kind donation of grab bars, that would be a nice item to have in stock.
1: Yeah.
2: Because there's such a variety of them. But I'd be a little shy about recycling.
1: Mm-hmm. Yeah, so if you outfitted your house and when you went to sell it, you know, you didn't need the grab bars anymore, it's not anything you could use.
2: I would probably say no.
1: Yeah. It's interesting, because you guys probably have liability you have to think about, too, with different things.
2: That would be the consideration with that. Yeah. It's just that but if we bought it from new or we acquired it from new, then that would be much better.
1: What happened to the Habitat for Humanity stores? Are those still around?
0: No, we closed ours at the beginning of COVID. So that was before my time here. It closed and the model wasn't working for us. There's other locations that do operate successfully. There's the closest one, I believe, is in Newington, New Hampshire. And there's one in Plymouth as well.
1: Plymouth up north?
0: Yep. Okay. So we kind of send people that way. We do get a lot of requests. I have this, I have that, I have furniture. Mm-hmm. We send them that way. And then we have some other programs that we know about, too. If it's something specific furniture-wise, we'll refer them over. We don't have the store right now. We don't have storage. So we have a little bit of storage. My biggest ask for the program is the tax credits right now. So we're coming to the end of the first year cycle, and we're still looking for businesses to purchase the tax credits. So if anyone...
1: Do you want to go over that again for people just joining us?
0: Sure. So it's businesses that pay taxes in New Hampshire. So they make a donation to us. They receive a 75% tax credit, dollar for dollar off the bat, and then they can write off the rest. And it comes down to a 17% cost. So this business could make a $10,000 donation, and it only costs them $1,700, approximately. There's some tax stuff in there. Like I said, I'm more the big picture, the feelings and happy. But the number-wise, so if there's any inclination there, I could set them up with a call with our finance administrator to talk a little more details on that. But it's basically a way to direct the tax dollars to our program as opposed to
1: having
0: to
1: it go through all the channels of the state to hopefully some of it trickle back down.
0: This is direct impact to this home repair program. I mean, that's the biggest impact that you can make right now as a business.
1: Individuals, it sounds like the other big ask is if you have a parcel of land that you want to consider donating, and you have some funds, it sounds like, to give something to the homeowner, and the rest they could take as a tax donation.
0: Yep. Yeah. Or even just market rate, but being able to have the opportunity before it gets scooped up by a developer or goes out to the open market.
1: Mm-hmm.
0: Even if it's something you think wouldn't work, I mean, we can get creative. So yeah, we can figure something out.
1: Do you want to give them your website again? And
0: sure.
1: Your contact information?
0: Yep. HabitatGNM.org. And 603-883-0295. Our emails, we have first name and last name, but it can be Krista@HabitatGNM.org, Steve@. And you can reach out on our website and
1: And if
0: chat
1: anyone's
0: about anything.
1: Interested in volunteering, Steve needs volunteers, and yep. They're always looking for people. They have a big auction coming up, and they need volunteers for that. And it sounds like you might need some volunteers out at the Hampshire Dome to help on the day of the build of the playhouses. And
0: yep, we have set up the day before and the day of. It's just a really fun event to be around too, and just watch for that public viewing announcement that you can come and see the houses. And then watch them go off to their homes.
1: And if you missed part of the conversation and you're interested in learning more, we've shared a ton of resources here today and a ton of ideas. 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Everything from donation to putting your name on the list for the next build to going to their different events to volunteering to help build a house even. 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And if you would want to listen to the show again, you can go over to the Lisa Law Radio Show Facebook page and listen to this rebroadcast, which will be there momentarily. So what have we not talked about, guys, that you want to still mention?
0: The events and tax credits. I think we covered it.
1: All right. Well, thank you guys for being here. It's been wonderful.
0: Thank you.
1: I wish you success with all your programs coming up, and we'll have you on again soon. Take care.
0: Thanks for having us.
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2: NASCAR heads to Michigan this weekend, and as a Midwesterner, I can tell you, and having been at that racetrack, the fans are the best. 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
2: Earlier this season, myself and Brad Gilley got the chance to talk to AJ Allmendinger and asked him the question, what win did you remember the fan reaction the best? And AJ, without missing a beat, said it was a Michigan race. Take a listen to the conversation.
4: They were going insane. Like, it got me all jacked up. Like, it was, that one stands out the most. It was, I don't know why, but.
5: And that wasn't even your first Oval win.
4: No, but. You know, we were coming off of high, I guess. Like, we'd won the week prior, and, like, we won Indy and went to Michigan. I don't know. But, yeah, that one, for some reason, was kind of insane as I was, like, done doing the burnout. They were living it up, so.
5: I look at that as, like, the race car driver version of a rock star being, yeah, hey, we're really big in Japan.
4: Yeah.
5: AJ Allmendinger's like, really big in Michigan.
4: I don't even know if they were fans of me or they, you know, I mean, it was a later race, so maybe they were just drunk. I don't know, but, like, they were having a good time, and I jumped on the fence and celebrated with them, so, yeah.
5: Nice.
2: I'll tell you, AJ goes full tilt on the radio when he wins, too.
4: I mean, yeah.
2: When you win, it is just the highest pitch, loudest scream I've ever heard.
4: Yeah, it's not the most manly, like, pitch either. I've noticed that, so I'm going to have to. Win this year. Yeah, I think that's better. But, yeah, it's I mean, I spent many years not winning. And, you know, you just don't know when it's the last one. So, like, why not celebrate it?
2: Well, I can bet you if AJ wins again this weekend, the fan reaction, it's going to be through the roof. For PRN's Garage Pass, this is Andrew Kerlin.
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15: 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He'll rocket off the corner to the start-finish line.
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3: NASCAR. It's not just about driving fast and turning left. In the next hour, you will learn about its strategy, sheer determination, sponsorship, and the passion to win. Drivers want four tires and two cans of gas. 4 and 2. 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Bob Bianchi and Bob Bardas. They are the drivers of the number 1590 WSMN sponsored race team, giving you all the NASCAR information that you need to keep you on track and taking the green flag to the checkered flag. And now here's your hosts, Bob Bianchi and Bob Bardas.
4: And it is time once again for another edition of the Bob's Racing Report. Mr. Bianchi seated to my left, and the orange Willys Jeep is still in front of us. I'm surprised with the warm weather coming if this is here next weekend, Mr. Bianchi. We're broadcasting live in the showroom of Allen Mello Dodge at 13 Marmon Drive, where we are each and every Wednesday. And we'll give you 2 hours of everything happening in the world of racing. Get you ready for this coming weekend. As you may have heard on some of the promos, we are going to Michigan this weekend, and we have to recap the streets of Detroit for the IndyCar series, as well as the 1.3 mile concrete track in Nashville, Tennessee. Little bit of news this week. Corey Heim has been announced as the full-time driver for Team 2311 starting in 2027. He will replace Riley Herbst. Discussion about what number will be used. Right now, it'll be the 35 that Riley Herbst presently has, but I believe the team said that they would look into that or adjust the number, particularly with some of the history that Corey Heim may want to add some input onto the number.
5: He's
4: that
5: been
4: he's
5: in
4: driving.
5: The 11. That's kind of occupied right now.
4: No, that is, but right. I don't know what he drove in late models or growing up, or if there was a number in his family that sometimes correlates. Or, again, remember the current numbers for Team 2311. It's 23 for Michael Jordan and the 45 that Michael Jordan wore in, what was it, North Carolina and Chicago. So those were the numbers on Michael Jordan's basketball jersey, being the team owner, and Team 2311, the number being 23 from Jordan, the 11 from the number Denny Hamlin drives for Joe Gibbs Racing. So, but Corey Heim full-time next year. Remember, he was the Craftsman Truck Series and pretty much broke every record there was last year in the Truck Series. No full-time ride, doing a handful of cup rides this year, and then also on standby development driver and whatnot for Team 2311. There's tire testing currently going on as we speak today on Wednesday, as we're live in the showroom on June 3rd, as well as tomorrow, June 4th, Goodyear tire testing in Indianapolis, getting ready for the Brickyard 400. Drivers that are selected to participate in that tire test are Ross Chastain, A.J. Allmendinger, Cole Custer, John Hunter Nemechek, and Ryan Preece. There was a private memorial service for Kyle Busch this week. A public memorial will be announced at a date yet to be determined. We got viewership in for 1.1 million viewers for the Streets of Detroit for the IndyCar series. That was up 10% from last year. We have completed 8 of 17 races. This was a 1.65 mile street course, so they shut down.
5: Very narrow course.
4: There was a battle of soft and hard tires because the sanctioning body decides per race how many soft tires you have to run, how many hard tires you have to run, and then it's entirely up to the team's strategist and crew chief to determine which set you start on, which set you're going to end on. And what was it? Alex Palou was on the hard set, and Kyle Kirkwood saved a soft set. The soft set is faster, gives you better traction. However, after about 15 laps,
5: wears out quicker.
4: Those wear out quicker. So Alex Palou got his fourth win of the season, with three of those four wins being on street courses, and led the most laps, 71 out of 100. Kyle Kirkwood on the soft tire got his sixth top five of the season, and that's how they remain in points. Palou and then Kirkwood getting another podium, third podium finish of the season was Graham Rahal. Then you had Pato O'Ward and Christian Lundgaard complete your top five. Your Indy 500 winner from a week and a half ago was Felix Rosenqvist. He got a sixth-place finish. I know we often have seen some statistics that the Indy 500 winner has the, quote, hangover the following week and doesn't do well. Sixth-place finish for Rosenqvist. You had seven lead changes, 23 caution laps. The fastest lap was led by Alex Palou on lap eight at 93.8 miles an hour on the street course of Detroit. And IndyCar will be under the lights this Sunday night going to Gateway at St. Louis Worldwide Technology Park. It's had a few different names and sponsors over the year. It's still, to me, it's Great Woods in Massachusetts. I understand it became the Xfinity Center and the Comcast Center and whatever other center it is now.
5: Yeah, go back before that was a Tweeter Center, okay?
4: Well, yes, but I think it was Great Woods. You're right. And then Tweeter was in there, but I think that was after Great Woods. But nonetheless, we're going to St. Louis, which is Worldwide Technology Park. Presently, fans would also know it as Gateway. That will be an 8 o'clock for the pre-race, 9 o'clock green flag on Fox and on WSMN. Thank you to Johnny Anchors for taking care of the switches again this weekend.
5: Another long weekend.
4: Another long weekend. So we will have the O'Reilly Series is off this coming weekend. No O'Reilly Series until June 13th when we are at Pocono. You'll have the ARCA race. Race 7 of 20 will be Friday night at 5 o'clock on FS2. Our pal Jeff McConey from Wilbraham, Massachusetts, will be entered in the number 86 Ford, as will team owner Alex Club in the 03. So we're keeping an eye on friends of WSMN and friends of Mr. Bianchi and myself, but that'll be a 5 o'clock race on FS2 Friday evening. Truck race, 1 o'clock for the pre-race, then going green on FS1 and on WSMN, and then you've got a doubleheader Sunday. So Saturday at 1, 3 o'clock Sunday, 8 o'clock on Sunday. Cup Series will be at Michigan, as will the Truck Series. So St. Louis for IndyCar, Michigan for the ARCA Trucks and Cup Series. Michigan is a 2-mile asphalt track. We have a plethora of superstars in the truck race for 1 o'clock Saturday afternoon. Corey Heim, Parker Kligerman, Ricky Stenhouse Jr., Ross Chastain, Christopher Bell, and Carson Hocevar. Last time I checked, that exceeded, the number of entries exceeded the allowable entries. So some people will be going home, yet to see who that is. And the only additional entry for Sunday afternoon's 3 o'clock cup race is Austin Hill remains in the number 33. Will that be rebadged and renumbered in the future? Will it be Austin Hill next year? Will it be Austin Hill the remaining part of the season? Yet to be determined. There will be a Richard Childress Racing press conference coming up in the next couple of weeks. But for this weekend, Austin Hill in the number 33.
5: Chances are that's going to become kind of a permanent thing.
4: You think? I half expect. Yeah. I half expect Jesse Love, the other Richard Childress driver.
5: You've been hanging on to Austin Hill for a long time.
4: Yep.
5: That guy has certainly proved his worth. I mean, he's had a couple of moments there, here and there, but all of these guys do. And to sit there and keep sitting on him and sitting on him, I realize that Jesse Love has won a championship, but
4: more experience goes to Austin Hill.
5: Absolutely. And
4: My thought was, yes, for next year, I expect it to be Austin Hill, but I didn't know for this year if RCR is going to say, Austin, you're in for 10 races. We're going to give Jesse 4 or 5 or something of that sort. Let him do much like you did, Austin, when you filled in and we had a third car being.
5: Yeah, fielded. I don't know. It's kind of a, yeah, You know, you've got somebody in the wings that's been patient. He's waited there. I'm sure he's had offers from other teams.
4: Yep.
5: To go race on Sunday, but we'll see what happens. I mean, they know the business better than I do, and they'll do what they feel is best for the team.
4: All right. Well, let's give you a recap from Nashville last week. The 1.3-mile concrete track, rain delay Friday night. Painfully. That's Deja Bob. Right, yeah. Not deja vu, right? The both Bob Bianchi and myself, Bob Bardas, have told you about rain delays a lot this season. The trucks did not get started till about 10 o'clock Friday evening finished about 1 a.m. Again, thank you to Johnny Anchors for being atop the pit box and making the connection and reconnection. What on the box score looks like the Lane Riggs show was anything but. Yes, he won the pole and he won stage one and stage two. He had a bad set of tires. They did some adjustment
5: like a rock
4: there. He was horrible later in the race. But Lane Riggs makes it back with about 10 to 13 laps, if memory serves. We went back green with 10 to 13 or so laps left to go. He maneuvered through the field, went to victory lane on a last lap pass, back-to-back wins as he won the previous week. That is his third career win And now Raja Karuth, who led 44 of the 150 laps, and Lane Riggs led 99 of 150. Chandler Smith, Ross Chastain, and Tyler Ankrum were your top five, followed by Stuart Friesen, Grant Enfinger, Christian Eckes, Gio Ruggiero, and Daniel Dye completes your top 10 in the Craftsman Truck Series for the Friday night into Saturday morning, which was midnight because they were in Central Time Zone, given their location in Nashville, but it was a 1 o'clock finish here on the East Coast. Saturday afternoon or into the evening, we had Jesse Love on the pole for the O'Reilly Series, and he took stage one. Stage two and the win go to Justin Allgaier, getting his 32nd career win, leading 50 of 188 laps. And for those of you keeping score at home, we've had 16 O'Reilly Series races this season. 10 of the 16 have been won by Junior Motorsports, for whom Justin Allgaier races. Brent Cruz gave him one heck of a battle, finished in second. William Sawalich, Sam Mayer, and Brandon Jones were your top five. Then Corey Day, Carson Quaffle, Kyle Larson, Taylor Gray, and Sammy Smith were the top 10 for the O'Reilly Series. And your pole sitter, Jesse Love, got a 16th place finish, and he gets the honorable mention because he led the most laps of 87 out of 188. Remember, back in the day, you used to get points for the most laps. Not anymore, but I still, at least this season, am making sure to call out who led the most laps. And then over on Sunday, we had another rain delay. You could only see the race on streaming services, so I had WSMN on. And I think about 11:45, I texted Johnny Anchors and said, "You have the pit box solo. I'm going to bed." But yes, Denny Hamlin was on the pole.
5: What a lightweight.
4: AJ Allmendinger. AJ Allmendinger for stage one. Daniel Suarez for stage two. Denny Hamlin gets his 62nd career win, leading the most laps with 57 of 300. Christopher Bell led 29 laps to a second place finish. And Chase Briscoe, who at one point, all three of those drivers, Hamlin, Bell, and Briscoe, were three wide nose-to-nose in the final laps. Ricky Stenhouse in fourth place. And yes, a top five finish on an oval goes to Shane Van Gisbergen, who led 12 laps. He is figuring out the ovals, and this is bad news for the rest of the field. Then Tyler Reddick, Chase Elliott, Ryan Blaney. Wonderful finish for Zane Smith and Front Row Motorsports in a ninth place, along with Zane Smith leading 18 laps. And Carson Hocevar completes your top 10. So we saw Trackhouse with a fifth place finish with SVG. We saw Front Row Motorsports with a ninth place. We saw Spire now with Hocevar in 10th. And not to be overlooked, the single car team of Hayek Motorsports and Ricky Stenhouse Jr. with a fourth place finish. So Nashville was good for a lot of people this past weekend.
5: Well, and I thought the racing was very competitive. I saw Denny Hamlin go to the back of the field, come up through the field. I saw almost, I'm thinking every winner had some type of issue that put them back in the field because Lane Riggs had, he was describing as a bad set of tires, which was fine. And he was able to come up through the field at the end once they got that straightened out. And then in the Xfinity or in the O'Reilly race, I don't know what transpired because I either walked away from the race or fell asleep on the car. I don't know. All of a sudden,
4: Didn't you just call me a lightweight for going to bed just before midnight?
5: Yeah, well, yeah, but I wasn't in bed. I was on the couch, which that's where all good 60-year-old, plus give or take 3 or 4 years, that's where you always fall asleep, right? And I wake up and I'm thinking, who the heck's leading this darn thing? And what a good race towards the end there. The pass was almost the last lap, last quarter of a mile or so of that track. So something that's happened the last two tracks, they put resin down. Now, resin is different than the sticky goo they call, some people call PJ, I don't know, PB.
4: PJ1.
5: PB&J. So with this, resin's a little different. The traction compound requires quite a bit of heat to get into it to work. I think the resin essentially is, it's not a sealer on the track, but it just allows the rubber to build up. And rubber build up, to a certain degree, there is a prime amount of it. If you get too little, it's like love is like oxygen. You know, get too much, you're going to die. If you get too little, you're going to cry or whatever.
4: You're going to sing 80s pop songs on me now. Yeah. Love is like oxygen.
5: Yeah.
4: Is that 80s or 70s? I'll look later.
5: No, that's probably close to 70s. There, okay. I think so. Yellow. Is that ELO? No, I think it is. I can't remember. But either way, you want to get some rubber down, but you don't want to get too much. And concrete tracks are notorious that once the tires get really hot and they slow down for a caution, it's what's the song by Sweet?
4: Love is like oxygen by the band Sweet. 1978.
5: Yep. 1978. See,
4: I had the 8. You had the 7.
5: Yeah.
4: Okay.
5: Yeah, we were close. 1978, while I was a 15-year-old lad then, that summer. So when they treat this down, and then they run what they call the tire dragon. And it's not just dragging tires. It's very, this machine is very common in drag racing circles. But if you think of a harrow rig on the back of a farm tractor, you have tires that are running as they would down the track on this rack on the back of the tractor. But instead of the tires rolling with the track, they're counter-rolling. So they're squealing their little squealies off, and you can put a certain amount of pressure down there, and they just drive around and around and around this track to, as they say, rubber in the track. Now, they can spend a lot of time doing that. And then what does it do? Do it at night, it rains, and it kind of washes it all away. Now, with resin, it's not as water-soluble as the PJ stuff. The PJ stuff will get washed away to a certain degree, but the resin will stay there. So I think it's certainly been proven that this really helps the racing because if you have a couple of racing grooves, you can go high, you can go low. I saw racing up and down that track. It was all over the place. I also saw problems with the extra horsepower. You know, the racers who wanted, I want more horsepower. Well, how'd that treat you? Well, the incredible grenading discs was not a very good thing. I think it was isolated to certain teams. There was just a couple of teams that had problems with that. In the O'Reilly series, incredibly competitive, I know there was a dominant, you know, you had one car that's dominant, which is not unusual sometimes, but the rest of it really flowed over. And then you had some changeover because you had some no caution flags for incidents in the O'Reilly race. And they usually get the bad rap that, oh, look at these guys, they don't know how to race out here. They're just running into each other. When you think of it, that's a pretty long race to go without any incidents with the amount of racing they had out there. I think that car fits that very well. The fact that you can go that long, it boggles my mind, but I'm glad we had the stages there.
4: Right, and to me, I think part of that is attributable to the new car composite bodies that you have.
5: Yes, because you can scrape the wall.
4: You can bang into your fellow competitor, but you're not bending sheet metal into a tire that's now going to pop and then cause a spin out, and you'll have some of that flexion in the panels, in the body panels themselves.
5: The fact that how many times it gets to be nauseating. So you can't pass. It's too hard to pass. And we go over this almost every week. We talk about this. Well, when was it supposed to be easy to pass? And yet we had three winners that came from a significant deficit within a relatively short period of time and overcame that and went and won the race. Justin Allgaier was running pretty darn good. He had an excellent car all day long. But when something happens, for whatever reason, you get a slow pit stop, you get tied up on the pit road, you get into a situation where you really have to get off the gas and then other cars pass you. Yet they came back. They came back. They passed. So when you have a veteran racer like Denny Hamlin, like Justin Allgaier, and they went out there and schooled the rookie guy. I really enjoy Denny's comment about, I lose these races because I overdrive at the end. Now, his restarts were very good. He's not a good restarter. He says that himself. But he said, this time, he says, I'm just going to let the car... Now, this is all a relative thing. I'm just going to let the car float into the corner at 180 miles an hour, whatever they're doing. And he did that, stuck it on the bottom. Christopher Bell drove it in, as they say, really deep. So instead of braking at cone number one, or cone number two, he's braking at cone number one in the turn and just washed up the track. And Denny just hugged that bottom and whoop, right underneath him. I don't know what happened to Chase Briscoe. Briscoe was right in there. The three JGR cars were right on top of each other. And I don't know if I'm thinking that Chase really had to get out of it hard. And
4: some of it might have been, I'm going to get out of here and watch these two guys wreck themselves, I'm going to take them.
5: Well, he made that comment, but he fell back way, way back. So I think he had a push, or he got a little loose out there. And I think that caused him to really get off it, because that lap, the last two-thirds of a lap or so, he's out of it. He's gone. Coming down the backstretch, he lost the 2 liters. So, but pretty neat. Tyler Reddick. Well, I lost a lot of points. Yeah, okay, Tyler, you only have a 97-point lead now. Gee, boo-hoo. And all the who's in Whoville went boo-hoo.
4: Really? We're 6 months post-Christmas or pre-Christmas, and you're already referencing the Who's down in Whoville.
5: Well, how can you pass up a wonderful Grinch reference like boo-hoo with your little dog on Mount Crumpet?
4: Yes. Yes.
5: You know you can have tea up there? You can have tea and crumpets up there.
4: I knew you were headed to a bad dad
5: joke. Of course
4: you
5: were. Of course you were. Speaking of stage points, okay. I brought up the stage point thing.
4: Yeah, let's take a look. So what?
5: For example,
4: do this for me so we can reference and then we'll take a look.
5: Okay.
4: Your top five in points are who?
5: So Tyler Reddick is leading the points. He has a 97-point lead over Denny Hamlin. Now, this scale usually talks about how far are you behind the leader. Mm-hmm. So Ryan Blaney's in third. He's 174 points from the leader. Chase Elliott is 197 points in fourth place. And Ty Gibbs is still in the top five, 208 points out. And Kyle Larson's in sixth. He's 40 points behind Ty Gibbs. So there's quite a separation once you get down here. And quite honestly, when you get, as we talked about, and this is kind of what I wanted to get into, because we're about halfway through the regular season now. And there's always been that cliche, once you get to Memorial Day, your leaderboard is kind of set.
4: And that's about a third of the way through the season.
5: Right. And we're a couple races beyond, or we're a race beyond that. We're at a point now where you can say the top half of your points lead, your point standings, those guys are probably going to be there anyways. They're not going to go too far. It's the bottom eight, especially in the Cup Series, because you take the top 16 to go into that chase format. The bottom eight, you'll get some fluctuation in there. Tyler Reddick, I think, he's running so well.
6: He's got momentum.
5: I hate that term. Gee willikers. They're running good. They have fast cars. They figured this car out, and racing is a comparative science, and they're doing well. And Denny Hamlin is doing very well. Now you're jumping between Denny Hamlin and Ryan Blaney. You know, you're 77 points difference there. So that's a really big jump. And then, okay, now you're 23 points away for Chase Elliott, and then you're 11 points away to Ty Gibbs. So you're going to have some shuffling in there.
4: Right. We got three Toyotas in the top five with a Ford and a Chevy.
5: Ryan Blaney is by far the best Ford running out there. And for whatever reason, Ford just doesn't seem to have the speed. It's not, and again, the cars are pretty fast on the track, but it's a comparative, it's a comparative thing. So on the O'Reilly series, in the O'Reilly series race, we had no cautions for reason. If we did not have stages, we would have run
4: green
5: right through. Maybe something might have happened, but
4: the
5: we would
4: phantom caution.
5: Yeah. The most exciting parts of races are green flags, checkered flags. Okay, so when you start the race, really exciting, everybody's up and going in. Then a yellow flag will come out for whatever reason, and then you have restarts. Restarts kind of bring everybody together. Exciting things happen. We certainly saw that in the Truck Series, a lot of things happen, and in the Cup Series we saw some exciting things happen. And the fact that we have those restart opportunities at set intervals, which is fine, I don't mind that. That's a strategy interval. Let's look at the points, and this is why is Tyler Reddick or any, well, we know Tyler Reddick's got so many wins.
4: Five wins.
5: I mean, you know, he's got all these wins.
4: He's got five wins with an average finish for the year of 5.6th place.
5: Pretty darn good. Yeah. I've said this for years. If you can go through an entire season, or let's say the regular season, or even into the chase format, if you can go the entire season and finish second all year long, you will win the championship by so many points. But there's a lot of points. Every race, you have the opportunity to get 20 more points than the race. And, of course, the 600, you have 30 points in there. So there's a lot of opportunity to gain extra points. And when you look at our second-place guy, Denny Hamlin has earned the most stage points at 123 points. That's a real significant. That's almost two races worth of win points. The downside of that is, well, Tyler Reddick and, of course, Kyle Larson's down in sixth place, but they have 122.
4: One point behind,
5: so
4: Denny with 123.
5: Right. Yeah. So it kind of equalizes the field. So if we look at those three racers, why is Kyle Larson down in sixth and Denny and Tyler up in the 1-2 position or the 2-1 position?
4: Mr. Connor, ooh, ooh, ooh.
5: What would
4: me.
5: Be that?
4: DNF.
5: Yeah, he's had a few of them there. Yeah. Did not finish. Yeah. And though there's a saving grace for Kyle that he's got 122 stage points. So the stage points tells you he's running well during the race. just doesn't get that. And so there's so many aspects of the stage points things that I like, because it gives you, you can be taken out of a race towards the end of the race for no fault of your own. I mean, we

0: during the course of the race, and that stands to reason. You're not up in the top. But so who comes after that? Ryan Blaney is third in stage points with 114. And I believe if we flip to the other page, we have to go all the way down in fourth place is Ty Gibbs. Ty has run very well. He does have a win this season. He has 9 top tens compared to Tyler Reddick's 11. Been running very good. He's had a couple of bad races in there, right up in the top. But if we go, who's in fifth place? Well, we got to go all the way down to Bubba Wallace. He's got 77 points. He's fifth, but he's 15th.
1: Of stage points.
0: Of stage points. He's 15th in the overall points because he's had bad endings. He's had bad finishes, but because he has 77 stage points, he's at least in the mix. He's in that chase mix. You get down to some of these guys, you look at, let's go our 16th. Cindric is 10 points less than Bubba Wallace at 67 points, and it drops pretty precipitously from there. These guys are having good finishes. Like Ryan Preece has had some decent finishes and has run decent.
1: He was in the top 10. Yeah. We just talked about him a couple of weeks ago where I had a stat Ryan Preece and Tyler Reddick finished on the lead lap.
0: Every race.
1: Every race up until, I think, 2 weeks ago.
0: Yep, and that's how fast it can sink on you. And it can go down. I like the stage system. I know a lot of old timers or traditional fans or legacy fans, however you want to call it, they poo-poo it. They don't like it. It's fabricated.
1: It's here to stay.
0: Well, racing
1: it's here to stay.
0: Racing is fabricated. These things just don't happen out of the blue. You have rules. You have situations. You have the number of laps you have to complete, or in some cases, in some racing series, you have a time limit, or the race will run a certain time. So everything in racing is fabricated, so to speak. Cautions are up in the air, obviously. But with I keep going back to the O'Reilly race, no cautions during that entire race. How many times have we ever seen that? I think we've seen a Talladega race once go the entire race without a caution, which is unusual. But cautions, the old cliche, cautions breed cautions, because it brings everybody back together. It gives people an opportunity to improve their position because you have caught up. But it also gives those who have good cars to show off their prowess. And and if you're like Denny at the beginning of the race, you just take off way before anybody else. I mean, that was it. Obviously, you didn't see the actual visual on that. But when you watch that, he's like, holy crap, that wasn't close.
1: I was going to say, did he see something the rest of the field did not, or did he jump too soon?
0: He just totally smoked it. I mean, it was horrible. And I've heard bits and pieces of his, whatever that thing is, his podcast or whatever. And he talked about that, took full responsibility, didn't get upset about it. He has certainly grown a lot in his professional career over the last few years. I know he's seen sports psychologists. These hyper competitive people sometimes need to be pulled out of the clouds a little bit, brought back down to a level where they don't lose their competitive advantage because they're losing their mind, so to speak. This is so much ingrained into the competitiveness that they can lose focus of what they need to do. And again, this is the advantage of having years and years and years in this. I mean, Denny's the old timer out there, and he proved it Sunday night when he said, "Okay, what do I usually do in this situation? Well, usually I drive it in so deep I could feel the wall coming at me before it even does." And he decided, okay, I'm going to let the car do what it needs to do and carry it around the corner. And lo and behold, that was the opposite of what he usually does. And Christopher Bell did what he used to do.
1: What Denny Hamlin typically does.
0: Right.
1: Yeah, roll reversal.
0: Pushed the front wheels, couldn't get it to steer, and he went right around him. So, I'm not a big Denny fan. Anybody who listens to the show knows that. But I was impressed.

0: impressed with how much he has. I don't necessarily want to say matured, because he's a, I mean,
1: Tempered?
0: he's in his 40s, but he's tempered that greatly. And I think life does that to you. You lose your father, you have a lawsuit that, as much as they wanted to say it didn't affect their business, it did. That was fairly obvious. And I think he feels like he's maybe in a little bit better position. And his father was an advocate for him to tone down the rhetoric a little bit. And his interview was, I was very impressed with it at the end of the race, because he could have been snotty and, told the world, "I am the best and you've got a problem, not me." And then that was the first time he had won in Nashville. In fact, that's the first time a Toyota has ever won in Nashville. So make our buddy Jeff across the street here happy as a pig in the sty.
1: Yep.
0: So
1: 62nd career win for Denny Hamlin. He is one behind Kyle Busch, who had 63
0: yeah, and I'm
1: career wins.
0: thinking,
1: And then there's a big jump
0: yeah.
1: to Earnhardt with 76.
0: Well, of course, the debate comes up: can he reach that 76 number? I don't know. That seems to be a little distant.
1: 14 away?
0: 14 away is a lot. Denny has pretty much said that next year will probably be it. He wants to go out on top, and there's no doubt he's at the top of his game right now. He's driving as well as he has been. A lot of that is Denny Hamlin, excellent driver, no doubt there, but he's got a good equipment. Right now, Toyota is at the top of the list of equipment. So I don't perceive him doing a 5 or 6 win season this year, and I certainly don't see him doing that 3 years in a row, to try to get there. I think he'll probably surpass Kyle Busch, and it's still just hard time wrapping my arms around the fact that Kyle Busch is no longer with us. He
1: Agreed.
0: passed away from
1: I
0: something like
1: a
0: pneumonia
1: little
0: and
1: side,
0: sepsis. So.
1: yeah, sidebar to that is, how many times have I joked or looked for Notrobartus numerology or alliteration, and I go down through and I go, "Look at all the B's. You've got Blaney, Briscoe, Bell." And so when I started doing that, here this week, and I go, "Oh, we got Bell, Briscoe, Blaney all in the top 10." And I did the, "Where did Kyle finish?" And I had to catch myself, because I was going to add another B to the list.
0: And there were some fans that really had a hard time that Richard Childress Racing decided to with, or I should say NASCAR decided to withdraw his name from the point standing. I'm thinking to myself, why wouldn't they? I mean, it was tragic. We miss him. He was a very important figure in the NASCAR world, but he's no longer with us. And to leave him on the point standing and just watch his name just drop down.
1: Right. This is, again,
0: Yeah.
1: because of his passing. Or we've obviously seen a different story when a driver has either been suspended or is out on medical leave or has some type of issue that,
0: Loses
1: yes,
0: his contract. Yeah.
1: right,
0: Yeah.
1: you're gonna leave their position in the event that they pass whatever remedial measures that NASCAR requires them before they lift the suspension. Or we saw Alex Bowman out, what, 3 or 4 weeks. We're not going to remove him from the list because we know he's coming back. We've seen drivers, again, out of contract or come back in. Yes, there might be something of that sort, or funding-wise, they might not be able to field, or they might go to a different team, as we've seen. But yeah, I agree with you to see Kyle Busch on the overall points list. Yes, you keep them for a week because you're letting everything settle in. But now, how am I going to read, or how are you going to read, "Oh, well, the top 16 make the chase at the end of the season, and right now, of those 16 drivers, one of them includes Kyle Busch. So we're going to recognize him in X place, and even though so-and-so's in 17th place, we're going to include him in because Kyle's going to I agree with you. We'll keep him there for the week like we did, but now remove him from the overall calculations so that when we talk about the top 16, it truly is the top 16, not an asterisk, fine print, but for, except for situation.
0: Well, it, he was never even close to the top 16 because he's been he had a, you know, up until the time of his death, he had a, not a very good season going. So it was kind of a moot point there. But the bottom line is he's no longer with us. We're going to remember him. I like the fact that we're the lap eight. It's a silent lap. At least you don't have to listen to announcers yammer. Do you notice there's a lot of yelling on the radio and on TV now? I never noticed that before. This year it's bothering me. Maybe because I'm just getting to be a cranky old old slug. I just notice that there's a lot of yelling now.
1: You're looking at me, a guy who talks loud to begin with.
0: Yes, because you're deaf as a stone. Right. You go to all those concerts.
1: I was going to say, you're looking at me, a guy who talks loud in the courtroom because I want to get everybody's attention and get my point across. You're looking at the guy who plays loud, angry music therapy during the week. So everything about me is kind of loud, Bianchi. So I don't necessarily perceive when I'm in other loud company or soft company, with the exception of what I can't hear you might be an occasional comment that I have.
0: I haven't noticed it before. It just seems now that there seems to be a lot of yelling. I realize when...
1: In NASCAR or in other sports in everything NASCAR. That you're...
0: Oh, no, well, I've noticed it in sports. And, of course, if you're listening to NASCAR radio, they play ads. And it's always the exciting plays in baseball and basketball and whatever, the stick and ball sports that they're advertising. Well, you can hear the NBA on this, and they'll have some guy yelling over the microphone and whatnot. Of course, we have an awful lot of people in the world that think if I yell into the radio, into the microphone, my voice will carry further. It's like, no, it doesn't work that way, I hate to tell you. No, I've noticed that in the last few months. Corner, these guys are in PRN, MRN, the Indie Network. They're incredibly talented, and I just cannot sit there and talk continuously about what I'm seeing. I've tried it before, at when I was at the firehouse. We used to have some stimulating board games. Let's put it that way. Not board games, but I can't even remember what it was we played up there. It wasn't like a foosball type thing.
1: You're making a foosball motion here.
0: Yeah, I was thinking it was kind of like that, but you could if you were a play-by-play, you could kind of tell. And I could never do it for more than about a minute, and then you get all tongue-tied and whatnot. But they're great at what they do, but they yell a lot. And it's different when you're a spotter, you're concentrating on one thing, okay? Because you've spotted for Ian before.
1: Ian Cook, yep.
0: And Ian loves to have your constant yammering in his ear.
1: Yes.
0: Some drivers don't want to hear that. Right. Others.
1: Some passengers don't want to hear it when I do it myself in my own vehicle.
0: Yes, I'm stuck. I can't do anything about it. I just sit there and
1: But you
0: smile.
1: Know exactly what I'm going to do, and if you need to hold on or lean right or lean left.
0: I never hold on. That's what they make seatbelts for.
1: Right, that you know what move I'm going to make because I'm telling you this.
0: I would never give you the honor of grabbing onto something. I leave.
1: Oh, I sense a challenge in my challenger next time you ride with me.
0: Well, I must say, this... My new Grand Sport C7 Corvette is effortless around corners. Of course, the tires are a foot wide plus, and it is just absolutely effortless. And my lovely wife used to grab anything that was available when we go around corners. She doesn't do that anymore. She just sits there.
1: Of course, the G-force hold you in place.
0: Of course, it's been 37 years. She's just given up anyway.
1: Yeah, not to be confused with the Clutch lyric, "Let the Vortex Pull My Weight."
0: Right.
1: Remember, I went to see Clutch a couple of weeks ago. We played them. Yeah.
0: Thank God for that. Yes. it was just an observation to me. I don't have a tendency to get that excited.
1: I was going to say, now I'm surprised because particularly with the guys and ladies calling the races, they all have that training, if you will, to go through, or kind of the protocol, And Dave Moody has shared that with you and I when we've done radio with him in the past. And his comment, you know, to us is in at 200, out at 100. Meaning you're watching cars do 200 miles an hour. You don't have to describe everything they're doing at 200 miles an hour. It comes out of your mouth at one, in your eyes at 200 miles an hour, out your mouth at 100, and you don't go 10 of 10 every single time. You may at the start of the race, but then the middle part needs to be at volume 5, 6, or 7. So when you do have a crash, you can elevate to 10.
0: You can't go to 11?
1: No. Spinal tap.
0: Spinal tap. You can go to 11.
1: You know, and then you save volume 10 or level 10 for your last lap in your major.
0: I guess that maybe that's what I'm noticing more. There just seems to be more volume.
1: They're staying at 8, 9, or 10.
0: The volume is there all the time, it seems. And that maybe it's just me. Because I'm a crotchety old man.
2: Get off my lawn!
0: I embrace my crotchetiness.
1: Yes.
0: So.
1: I'll hold my comments till top of the hour.
0: Yeah. Okay. But I know there are people out there that don't like stage. I think the staging and the points, especially the points, because it adds another bit of interest to the race. I didn't mind the playoff system, eliminations and all that, but as I had said many times, I felt that one race to determine the champion out of only four, I didn't mind the only four. I just didn't like, because that's how it's going to end up this year. We're going to go into Homestead, and there is going to be possibly three, maybe on a very edge, four that could win the championship.
1: And I was critical of this when we were talking about the change for the playoffs for this year, and I said my biggest fear is we go back to the Jimmy Johnson years where I'm going to be sitting here with you in October going, if fill in the blank here, and now it seems to be if Tyler Reddick finishes 17th or worse from here, he's good. If he finishes 12th or better in this, he's got it locked up, and we still have two or three races left to go.
0: And trust me, the teams are doing that calculation.
1: Yes. I don't do math, and I'm already doing that calculation.
0: They know. The nice thing about the chase system is, yes, you have 10 races to do that. Okay, so you're going to go over after the reset. If we didn't reset right now, it would probably be pretty easy to say Tyler Reddick's got a pretty darn good chance of winning this championship. If, you know, catastrophe, if the bottom doesn't, you know, the proverbial bottom doesn't fall out. If he keeps performing the way he has been performing, 11 out of 14 races, he's in the top 10. Nine of those were in top five. And, of course, he's got five wins in there, too, which doesn't really hurt. That's what built that at the beginning. And it seems to me, as much as we have all these races, as much as we have all this throughout the whole season, if you get those first four or five races really good, it just seems to me that that's where you stay. You don't see many of these guys that are, let's say, the top seven or eight. They don't fall out of that too much. If you're in that... If you come out, obviously Daytona is one race, and then you go a couple more races, it seems like after that second or third race, once you're up there, that's kind of, I know it can drop really easy.
1: Right. We don't crown, you know, unlike some other shows that start crowning the champion about the third or the fourth race into 36 point paying races. Yeah. We don't go there, but I agree with you that, 20% or 25% into the season, you kind of know who's headed towards playoffs or the top end of it is.
0: So when I'll be interested to see when we have the reset, we're going to reset and we're going to have the points differential in the top 16. It'll be interesting to see where Tyler ends up or Denny, to tell you the truth, the classes of the field is really Denny and Tyler. I mean, they're
1: for now, but remember, we always know, like, the heat of the summer. Remember, that used to be a Tony Stewart Everybody's in trouble in July and August because here comes Stewart. Hot tires. Hot weather.
0: Yeah. Or when you get to the last
1: shoe.
0: Or when you get to the last 10 races, Denny ends up stepping on his toes, right? So we'll see. If you're Tyler Reddick, you'd say, I'm not sure I like this chase system. He just wants to keep what he has going in. He'll have an advantage going in because I don't think he's going to fall out of first place by the time we get to Labor Day.
1: Well, it's not Labor Day. It's top of the hour. We're sending it back to Art Colvin, our producer, in the turret at 196 Main Street, the home of WSMN. He'll give you a couple of minutes of updated NASCAR news and then send it back to Mr. Bianchi and myself, Bob Bardas, broadcasting live from the showroom of Alan Mello Dodge. We'll give you the second hour of the Bob's Racing Report and get you ready for this weekend. 1 o'clock on Saturday for the trucks on FS1 and WSMN. Cup race, 3 o'clock Sunday. And then under the lights, the Indy cars at 8 o'clock. 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
1: 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I'm Kyle Ricking. That story next on NASCAR Hot Pass.
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1: After crashes the last 2 weeks at Charlotte and Nashville, Ross Chastain has slid to 26th in the championship standings as the series looks to the 2 Mile Michigan International Speedway this weekend in Brooklyn, Michigan, a track where Chastain and his Trackhouse team have finished in the top 10 in two of the last 3 races there. And he knows that he has to limit mistakes to have a solid run, something that he has struggled with in the past.
7: I've taken us out of a shot to win there by crashing on a pit cycle when I didn't need to. And avoiding that would be top of mind for me as well, if wherever we pop out through a green flag cycle there in stage 3.
1: Practice and qualifying is set for tomorrow evening for Sunday's Firekeepers Casino 400. I'm Kyle Ricking. 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
8: 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Boston Red Sox fell at Fenway Park yesterday as the Red Sox lost to the Baltimore Orioles 8-2. Brian Bello took the loss for Boston. He drops to 2-6, and the Red Sox are now 26-35 on the year. The Red Sox have dropped 2 of their last 3. They're back in action tonight in the Bronx as they take on the New York Yankees. Sonny Gray starts for Boston. Ryan Weathers for the Yankees. Game 2 of the Stanley Cup Finals last night saw some excitement. The Hurricanes scored 3 goals in the third period. They beat the Golden Knights in overtime 4-3 to even up the series at a game apiece. Tonight, it's game number 2 of the NBA Finals as the Spurs host the Knicks. New York won game number 1. 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
4: NASCAR. It's not just about driving fast and turning left. In the next hour, you will learn about its strategy, sheer determination, sponsorship, and the passion to win. Drivers want four tires and two cans of gas. Four and two. We will give you our version of four and two. Four gears of racing coverage and two Bobs. Bob Bianchi and Bob Bardas. They are the drivers of the number 1590 WSMN sponsored race team, giving you all the NASCAR information that you need to keep you on track and taking the green flag to the checkered flag. And now here's your hosts, Bob Bianchi and Bob Bardas.
5: And pull those belts tight as we have another hour of the Bob's Racing Report. Mr. Bianchi and myself, Bob Bardas, here in the showroom of Alan Mello Dodge, 13 Marmon Drive in Nashua. We recapped last hour and talked extensively about the Nashville races, the 1.3-mile concrete track. Friday night, the rain delay. The trucks started on Friday. They finished Saturday morning about 1 in the morning. It was the Lane Riggs box score, but anything but if you watched the race itself. Yes, he was on the pole and won both stages in the race, but he had to make a bad pit stop, bad set of tires, bad set of adjustments, overcome all of that for a last lap pass to get a back-to-back win over Rajah Caruth. And Lane Riggs got his third career win, leading 99 of 150 laps. Then Rajah Caruth, Chandler Smith, Ross Chastain, and Tyler Ankrum for your top five in the Craftsman Truck Series. Then on Saturday, we had Jesse Love taking the pole in Stage 1, Justin Allgaier taking Stage 2 and the win. Fourth win on the season for Justin Allgaier, his 32nd career win, and that is 10 of 16 races in 2026 won by Junior Motorsports. So Allgaier with the win, Brent Cruz, William Sawalich, Sam Mayer, and Brandon Jones for your top five in the O'Reilly Series. Then we had the Cup. I'm going to skip Indy, even though chronologically that was in between. For the Cup race, it was a rain delay start on Sunday evening with Denny Hamlin on the pole, A.J. Allmendinger getting a stage win. Last week's winner, Daniel Suarez, winning stage two. Nice night for Spire. And then Denny Hamlin getting his 62nd career win, leading the most laps with 57 of 300 over his teammates, Christopher Bell, Chase Briscoe, and then the single car team of Hayek Motorsports with Ricky Stenhouse Jr. getting, I think that's their best finish of the season, in fourth. And surprise, surprise, surprise, Shane Van Gisbergen has figured out the ovals, led 12 laps and got a fifth place finish for Trackhouse. Then Tyler Reddick, Chase Elliott, Ryan Blaney, and Front Row Motorsports leading 18 laps with a ninth place finish for Zane Smith. And again, Spire Motorsports driver Carson Hocevar, stablemates to Suarez. Hocevar got his 10th place finish. Earlier in the day, we saw the Streets of Detroit race, 1.65 miles with a lot of jersey barriers and chain link fence blocking up the downtown of Detroit.
6: And rough streets.
5: Oh, yeah,
6: those cars were bouncing around like crazy.
5: That was race number 8 of 17, so we are... Go ahead.
6: Did you... I don't know if you watched practice. We were watching... Or qualifying, because they have group qualifying in the... one of the cars lost the nose. They came around a corner, somebody had hit the wall, and he just... So the crew workers out there took the nose off. Those are easily removable. And they have replacement noses in the garage. So he's driving back on the course. He says, "It's a lovely breeze," because the wind's
5: the
6: just coming.
5: The air comes right through.
6: The air's coming right up through up through his feet and stuff. But not so much downforce.
5: Yes.
6: That wing is missing. I'm having a lovely breeze here, but it doesn't turn as good. Because they're still doing, under a caution, they're still doing 50 or 60 miles an hour.
5: Right.
6: Which is nothing for those cars to go around a hairpin turn or whatnot at that speed.
5: And the fastest lap was turned by Alex Palou on lap 8.
6: Big surprise.
5: With 93 miles per hour down the streets of Detroit. Alex Palou got the win on the hard tire. He made a strategic choice, ran the hard tire, got his fourth win of the season. Three of those four wins have been on street courses, and he led the most laps, 71 out of 100. Versus the strategist of Kyle Kirkwood running on the soft tires, or saved his last set of soft tires, made a run except a late caution. Then your faster, stickier tires with the soft compound that Kyle Kirkwood was using, because of the caution laps, that really took away the soft tire advantage. And now on, quote, equal tires, Alex Palou drove away, but Kirkwood got his sixth top five of the season. So eight races, six times Kirkwood's been in the top five. Graham Rahal got back-to-back, two or three podium finishes for him. Graham Rahal finished in third podium of the finish, of the season. Pato O'Ward and then Christian Lundgaard were your top five, and your Indy 500 winner from the week before, Felix Rosenquist, ended up with a sixth place finish for the streets of Detroit. We had seven lead changes. Yes, even though Alex Palou led 71 of 100, we had seven lead changes amongst different drivers.
6: A very narrow course to have that many lead changes.
5: Oh, yes.
6: Which speaks well to the competitive nature of that series, even though Alex Palou is pretty much kicking tail. But
5: he slipped out of first place very briefly in the points.
6: Yeah. Just good. Got a good car, and he's a good driver. So
5: Corey Heim has been announced as a full-time driver for Team 2311 in 2027. He will be replacing Riley Herbst. There's tire testing occurring this week at the Brickyard. That race won't be coming up for another month or so. But Goodyear holding tire testing with Ross Chastain, A.J. Allmendinger, Cole Custer, John Hunter Nemechek, and Ryan Preece. There was a private memorial service for Kyle Busch this week. A public memorial will be announced at a later date. In the same vein, we lost Jack Doyle, who is the founder of New England Dragway over in Epping. And yes, NHRA Nationals will be in Epping this weekend. So I suspect that there will be something done and recognized for Jack Doyle, who passed away this week at the age of 91. I know Mr. Bianchi and I have the pleasure of serving with Jack Doyle, who has been a board member for the New England Racing Museum, I think since its inception. I came on later in the process, but great to meet and work with Jack.
6: Yeah, Jack was a neat person, and so he just had that New England, New Hampshire ability to get things done without just throwing a lot of money at it. I mean, it's a very much a down home track. A lot of the NHRA racers really enjoy coming to New Hampshire because it's kind of a throwback to them. It's not all the glitz and glamour of some of these beautiful tracks that Bruton Smith and some others have built. This is down home racing, and Mr. Lowndes is an announcer from New England Dragway, who's now, if you watch drag racing on Fox, that's him. That's a New England-born announcer right there. And Jack's wife, Mabel, passed away last year. And the two of them, they did everything. From selling tickets to cleaning stands to selling hot dogs or whatnot, they did everything.
5: And if you looked like you weren't busy, Mabel will find something for you to do.
6: Yes, she will.
5: She has been recognized as Volunteer of the Year for 1 year at the New England Racing Museum.
6: She was a heck of a gal, and we miss them, and we'll miss Jack too. And when drag racing in New England, that group started up at the Sanford, Maine airport, and that's where they would go. And the town was, they got into disagreement with the town and whatnot. The town didn't want them people around anymore. Jack. This is the only track that was started by a club. This wasn't a private investor or somebody that had money and whatnot. This was a club that did this. And if you go to New England Racing Museum, the Facebook page, you'll find a very nice write-up that our executive director, Ruth Thompson, did about Jack. And you'll see a sign. There's a picture with a big sign there.
5: Bring it up and read it, because I enjoyed seeing this as part of the...
6: Yeah.
5: The memorial and tribute to him. It wasn't just biographical. Here was that you often get with an obituary or a recognition of someone passing or a celebration of life. But the article that Ruth wrote, I think, captures Jack historically with some great pictures and the sign put out front of New England Dragway.
6: So out in front of New England Dragway was a great big sign: opening soon, New England Dragway, Inc. Newest and finest quarter-mile drag strip in Northeast, built by and for the racer. AHRA-sanctioned drag news. For information, call Jack Doyle. And there's his phone number from he lived in Salem, Mass. At the time. And, of course, this was the phone hanging on the wall back then.
5: And this is Jack with a chainsaw out there clearing the trees where the dragway sits today.
6: Yeah, and
5: do you think he got permission from the town to put that sign up? voting no.
6: No, yeah, you can be pretty much guaranteed that didn't happen. And the write up about Jack is just some neat information. He has received the NHRA Lifetime Achievement Award. That was back in 2011. He's been inducted into the International Drag Racing Hall of Fame, the Don Garlitz Museum of Drag Racing, and inducted into New England Auto Racers Hall of Fame, and he is a New England Racing Museum legend. His banner is hanging in our rafters. So if you go to our Facebook page for New England Racing Museum, you will see some nice pictures. He has a Wally. That's the trophy that the winners of the Dragway drag meets. That's the trophy that they get. And we have that on display at our museum. And you'll see a picture of that old young Jack Doyle. He looked like a character, too, and he was. how many times I'd walk into the office, and he's there with his Pepsi in his hand, and... he would start a conversation with me, and we'd talk about this, that, and the other thing. Just a really nice fellow, very, very instrumental in bringing drag racing to New England. And he and Mabel will be sorely missed, but I'm sure they're having a heck of a time.
5: He was up
6: in the good place.
5: He was a docent as well at the museum and was giving tours right up and through last year. And so, yes, as we noted that Mabel passed away last year. It's a different feeling for me in the museum because Mabel often worked the front desk. And whenever I walked in, I was told there was a tax that I had to pay in order to get by her at the front desk. And that was a hug.
6: Yep.
5: And she often ended up pulling my ponytail at the same time. So there was a little running joke.
6: Trying to make a man out of you, okay?
5: Yes.
6: Oh.
5: Yeah.
6: And
5: if I got by Mabel, it was hurry up and hug before your husband Jack sees this.
6: Yeah. Yep.
5: He's out back. He won't hear it. I go, you're going to hear a hug the way I do it, Bartus. I'm okay. Yeah.
6: She was very...
5: And then I'd get the ponytail pull, and I'd, hey, and I go, okay, see, yeah, hugs are vocal.
6: Yeah. Mabel and my dad were very close in age, and they're, unfortunately, the age deterioration kind of paralleled, and we would have interesting conversations, but she did not suffer fools very, very well. She put people in their place, and if you got out of hand, she told you where the bear went in the buckwheat. And really enjoyed the two of them. Jack could be more on the quiet side, but he was firm in what he did. He had a little Fiat, which they called a Tupolino, called Little Frog, that he drag raced. And I've never been able to do it, but I have a kit at home. And we slot car drag race. And one of these days I'm going to build that little Fiat Tupolino car. And he said his car, I've seen one color picture of it. He said, we painted it gold, and we had to import that gold color because there was no place that you could get gold paint. Now, we're talking back in the 50s, 60s, or late 50s, early 60s, when he had that car and painted it gold.
5: So you, Mr. Bianchi, will be headed to New England Dragway this weekend?
6: I will be there. I will be there Friday. Friday is my favorite day. The crowds aren't overbearing. I'm not a crowd person. Anybody listening to this show knows that. And there's all kinds of different divisions that run on Friday. The big guys don't really start running until about 4 or 5 in the afternoon. But from around noontime on, all kinds of different divisions are out there. And these are local, regional guys out there racing. They have, and I, you know, my memory, they have cars that are not equal. So you have a breakout, which is if you tell them what your breakout time is. If you go faster than that...
5: It's like a handicap in golf.
6: Right. If you go faster than that, it doesn't count. Your run doesn't count. Or if you're doing head-to-head, you lose because this is how they equalize it out. And there's other racing, and unfortunately, I can't really remember what it is. Somebody's yelling out there in the world. One car will take off, and the other one will just be sitting there. And then they'll take off. And a lot of the times, it's a very even race. That's the timing between the two cars. So that's how they equalize it. In oval racing, they'll equalize it by weight and motor and that type of stuff. So bracket racing, that's what it is. And I'm not a big fan of bracket racing because I just like to see them both take off together. But I love seeing all the different cars that are taking off going down the track. It's a lot of fun. I like being at the start line. I'm more of a start line guy. I got friends of mine that, no, I want to be on the end because I want to see how fast these things are going as they come by us. And especially when you're talking the nitro cars, the rails and the funny cars, they're going by you at 300 and some odd miles an hour. It's an incomprehensible speed. It really is. And they do that in 1,000 feet from a dead stop to 330, 320 miles an hour or whatever in that ballpark from a dead stop in 1,000 feet. Absolutely incredible. Absolutely incredible. Nitro can be a little temperamental. Sometimes they'll lose traction, and they can't make a full run, or they can't even get going. The tires, what they say, going up in smoke. They just never grab traction. And I remember this was quite a few years ago. The hype guy comes on. Are you ready for? It's kind of like the people that are doing the start the engines for. Are you ready? Yeah. Are you ready? How about some nitro? And the car rolls through the water box. Because they spin in the water box to get heat in the tires and to get spinning, jumps on the throttle and the thing stalls. Like, talk about a letdown. And with those nitromethane engines, if that happens, that's it. You can't just refire the thing. You've got to go back and take the engine literally apart and rebuild it. These engines... they're good for 1,000 feet. That's it. Sometimes even less than that on a bad day. But 1,000 feet is all they go. And then the heads come off and they get... Now, the bottom end, yeah, they're pulling all kinds of stuff apart, those engines. They're rebuilding them, even the bottom ends of them. So they're taking cranks out and all that stuff. And that ain't cheap. And when you blow a blower... There's straps on the blowers so you don't have 60 or 70 pounds of shrapnel flying through the crowds. Or there's all kinds of different parts in pieces that are strapped because they will go. And I've seen several races at New Hampshire where the body just blows off the thing. And I remember, now Gil Corain was also one of the founders of New England Dragway along with Jack. This was probably 2018 when Ashley Force or Brittany Force, who was in the funny cars? It wasn't Ashley. was one of the Force daughters. That body just literally blew apart. The engine blew up. The body flew everywhere. And Gil is just 2 or 3 feet from the cement wall down there where it blew. And he says, I ducked just in time to see a big old piece of body fly over my head. Gil, you're nuts. What are you standing down there for? That's not safe. But he ducked behind the wall and it went there. She was fine. The car was not fine. That was the end of that car and, of course, the body. And these bodies are really expensive. They're tens of thousands of dollars for these bodies, and every once in a while they would just absolutely get destroyed by the engine grenading itself. And it's just, it's racing. It's a lot of money and big-time racing with that stuff. So I will be there Friday. I got my parking pass. I got my tickets all ready to go. And Mr. Barnes will not be there. It's too loud.
5: It's too loud. I will wave to you on my way to Hampton when I get down near, exit 8 on 101?
6: Yep.
5: I'll honk and wave. You won't hear me honk.
6: I won't hear you honking because there'll be some good honking racing going on. Yep. So, yeah, and, of course, Thursday night I'll be up in Barrie because it's race night. Thursday night racing has started in Barrie this week.
5: Yes.
6: We didn't see a dang bit of racing on Memorial Day. That's been put off until June, June 21st anyways.
5: Okay.
6: Get up there and see the racing then. So, hey, que sera, sera. Mother Nature is a cruel woman. Cruel woman. So...
5: Well, we'll see if we can get the races in. IndyCar will be Sunday night under the lights at St. Louis, also known as Gateway, also known as Worldwide Technology Park. That'll be 8 p.m. for the pre-race green flag right around 9 o'clock on Fox and on WSMN. Johnny Anchors on the switch.
6: Where's the NASCAR guys going?
5: They're going to Michigan, as are the truck and the ARCA guys.
7: Oh, where are they in Michigan, are they? Oh, they're in the Irish Hills. They're in the Irish Hills in Michigan, they are. Oh, we'll do a little jig there. Oh, maybe there's a pot of gold. Right at the end of the racing rainbow, don't you know? Oh, wait a minute. The Rainbow Warriors don't race anymore.
6: If you can't have fun, right?
5: Yes, no O'Reilly race this weekend. You'd think the Irish sponsor.
7: Oh, the Irish Hills would have the O'Reilly race. It's like that old O'Rourke, the O'Ward guy in the Indy cars.
5: Pato O'Ward?
7: Oh, Mr. O'Ward. Yes. It's a darn Mexican he is. The Irish people emigrated over to Mexico.
5: So no O'Reilly series in the Irish Hills of Michigan. We will see the O'Reilly series back in action on June 13th at Pocono. There is an ARCA race, number 7 of 20 for the season, Friday evening, 5 o'clock start on FS2. Our pal Jeff McConey will be in the number 86 Ford.
6: That's a fast track.
5: That's 2 mile track.
6: That's a very fast track. Yep. High bank, 2 miles, fast.
5: 2 mile asphalt. The truck race is 1 o'clock on Saturday on FS1 and on WSMN, and the cup race will be 3 o'clock for pre-race green flag shortly thereafter. So 1 o'clock and 3 o'clock Saturday and Sunday for NASCAR in Michigan, and Sunday evening will be Gateway. Michigan, 1,400 acres in the Irish Hills, and you had the same designer of Michigan who created Daytona International Speedway, and Roger Penske owned Michigan from 1972 to 1998. So 26 years Roger Penske owned Michigan. Well, Mr. Bianchi, I'm not going the Irish Hills, but there's going to be a run to the hills.

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1: Folks, if you've never seen the Iron Maiden video that goes along with this song, you've got to look it up on YouTube. It is absolutely hilarious. It is an
0: old-time footage.
1: Like maybe a 30s vintage.
0: Vaudeville silent movie footage of it's cowboys just, and Indians.
1: It's so campy and cliche filled. It's not even funny. Yeah, it's got I would say it was in the 20s because you've got, you know, Model T's running around. That instead of, they're not on horses. The Indians come on a bunch of Model T's, or on one Model T. There's like 40 Indians on a Model T, and then the other, so they're not really cowboys. They're, you know, whatever, the people going across the West.
0: Western settlers.
1: Yeah, the Western settlers. They're in Model T's, and they put them in the circle. Traditional. It's just campy as all get out. It's kind of silly, but hey, Iron Maiden, our misspent youth.

0: You want to hear me hit that note, Bianchi?
1: No, okay. Actually, I don't. No. I think he did a good job, but that's 50 years ago. So.
0: He still hits that note, and the reason I'm playing Run to the Hills for Iron Maiden on your heels of the Irish Hills of Michigan is your pal, fellow Lodge brother, Jim Lawrence, and my other radio co-host, James Klein, and myself are headed to see Iron Maiden. We have the coveted tickets. We are right near the mixing board for Iron Maiden in September. Why is it a run to the hills, Mr. Bianchi? Because in the world of economics, you need to be a conscientious shopper. Right? Find your bargains.
1: How'd you bargain this one?
0: Well, tickets for Iron Maiden at the Boston Garden were...
1: Oh, this is at the Garden. Ooh, big time.
0: Iron Maiden
1: are still playing the Garden.
0: Iron Maiden is playing the Boston Garden on September 9th. That is a Wednesday, which means I will not be able to do NASCAR, the Bob's Racing Report, on Wednesday the 9th. I have decided I am not going to the Boston Garden because tickets were $500 for rafters.
1: Holy gamoly. $500 for Geezer Rock.
0: For the rafters, $750 if you want the lower section, what would be behind the Boston Bruins bench or that lower section. $750 and up, sold out, scalpers. It's $1,000 plus for the floor. Guess who is on the Iron Maiden mailing list? This guy.
1: So where are you going to? Podunkville?
0: New Jersey, Bianchi.
1: You're going to New Jersey.
0: Run to the hills of New Jersey.
1: Oh, you guys are soft as grapes.
0: No. You ready for this? Quick sidebar story. It is Iron Maiden playing Labor Day weekend prior to coming to the single show at the Boston Garden with Megadeth opening. I know you love Megadeth.
1: Oh, wow. That's my mega favorite.
0: Yes. There was a Saturday night show, sold out New Jersey. Iron Maiden said, second show announced Sunday of Labor Day weekend. Tickets go on sale. I am, as I said, right next to the mixing board. So how far back is that? Not that far.
1: No, that's usually about mid-crowd.
0: Yeah, center ice, if you will. This is a soccer stadium in New Jersey. The World Cup will be playing there.
1: Yeah.
0: Tickets per person, $155.
1: So why so inexpensive, relatively speaking, down there?
0: Because two things. The first show sold out, and a lot of people are scalping. And, again, the cottage industry has become... people selling anything and everything on eBay, trying to make money on YouTube, trying to be podcast stars, trying to be poker player stars, trying to be influencers, trying to hustle a buck here or there. Part of that is buying tickets for shows you are never going to see and then capitalize on the fear of missing out from other participants or fans and selling tickets. So when the second show announced, I grabbed tickets. And now it's confirmed. So Jim Lawrence, James Klein, and I will be going. $155. It's a four-hour ride. We're piling in the Challenger. I will beat the 4 hours that it's happening.
1: Well, if you're not in a traffic jam.
0: It's Labor Day weekend.
1: Well, it's the middle of Labor Day weekend.
0: I was going to say, what could possibly go wrong over Labor Day weekend?
1: Yeah.
0: But if you think it's Sunday evening, everybody's already where they need to be, and they haven't left yet.
1: Should be.
0: We may have traffic coming home Monday, so we're going to
1: stay overnight.
0: We have a hotel.
1: Did you get a deluxe inn down there?
0: Pretty much. Pretty much.
1: Cockroaches are not extra.
0: $250 a night, or excuse me, $250 for two nights total.
1: Did they force you to do two? Oh, so you're going to go down on Saturday, not evening?
0: We're going to do, we might not do the second night, but we got the second night, whatever. So the point of the story is a handful of the guys from WSMN making a 4 hour ride in a Dodge Challenger from Alan Mello Dodge to get there's seats because they have certain areas. There's a mosh pit and then there's seats.
1: Right. Yeah,
0: so
1: we have
0: seats next to the mixing board for $155, three guys splitting a $200 hotel room.

0: Bitterer back then.
1: Doesn't matter at that point. It's it's what, 200 something miles? So I need a one tank going down and one tank going back. Yeah. Divided by the group, we're
0: I still don't understand the insane price. I mean, let's face it, you're talking a group that these guys are in the 70s now.
1: Late 60s, early 70s. They are celebrating 50 years of the band being together. You and I, sidebar, that's Iron Maiden.
0: Yeah.
1: 17 studio albums, 13 live albums. They've toured for 50 years, done over 2,500 shows in like 70 different countries. I have seen them in the past. There will be costume changes, set design changes. phenomenal. I shared with you before, I looked at Metallica tickets coming to one of the casinos in Connecticut. $1,000 a ticket. And that's not resale by people trying to scalp. That was from the venue.
0: In some ways, I can see that, because the casino is a smaller venue. I don't know what their seating is.
1: I think
0: there,
1: it was 10,000 people.
0: It's certainly not as big as the Boston Garden.
1: Right.
0: And
1: it's half the size of the garden.
0: It's much more exclusive. Yep. So I can kind of see it, but still.
1: $1,000 a ticket.
0: Imagine charging and getting that much of a ticket after 50 years. I mean, these guys are not youngsters, for goodness sakes, and they're still that popular.
1: So that's Metallica, but here we are, $1.55 for Maiden.
0: But
1: again, middle of the road.
0: Let's face it. What is that crowd look? What's the average age of that crowd?
1: Two-part answer, yes. I'm going to say two-thirds of that crowd is my age, your age, because you've been fans that long. But because they are so enduring of a band and their music is, quote, timeless, as the catchphrase goes.
0: It's classic rock. Right. I mean,
1: You're going to have now, you know, Troy the intern that comes in with me on Thursdays, right, at 17 years of age, he's a Maiden fan. Right, so you're gonna have, you will have teenagers and young adults coming in.
0: I'll let you in a little secret. Every teenager is a Maiden fan. Okay.
1: Yeah. All right, Iron Maiden.
0: Oh, okay, okay, Iron. Okay. Yeah.
1: Yeah.
0: Well, it gives me hope that we haven't lost all music ability, not abilities, but music appreciation in these ages, in this age of music that's coming out, especially certain genres that
1: it's a lot of lip syncing. Live music is no longer live for certain pop artists. It's become, you know, playing to tracks. You're going to watch a laptop, somebody hit play on a laptop, and then a lot of choreographed dance moves on stage. And the reason I'm bringing this up is earlier in the news this week, there is investigations by Department of Justice and Attorney General's offices into the ticket scalping for World Cup. We've now seen Live Nation take a beating by the Federal Trade Commission and has to pay fines. And there's a number of lawsuits that still continue to be a monopoly, as we've talked about in NASCAR last year with it. Now Live Nation is this year under scrutiny for it. And here we are. But when we get to Loudon, and we'll talk about it then, it's short money for a ticket with free parking, and you can carry in your own concessions. And if you go on Friday or Saturday, kids 12 and under are in for free. So, once again, NASCAR proves it's the greatest sport ever.
0: Well, this morning, Pete Pistone went to the Cubs. Pete Pistone is on the morning drive on the NASCAR channel with Mike Bagley, and he has a very fond affinity for the Chicago Cubs. He lives in the Chicago suburbs. Went to the Cubs game Sunday night? I think he said Sunday night. Or recently, just in the last few days. Got two beers for he and his, whoever he went
1: with. I'll guess, $30 total.
0: $35.
1: Plus tip. Because they cracked open two cans.
0: Well, that was the whole conversation this morning. And their opening 15 minutes is just whatever pops into their mind.
1: It's like you and I.
0: Kind of like what we do.
1: Which is usually the last 15 minutes.
0: Which we're doing now. So you go to New Hampshire Motor Speedway. And now my wife and I have top center seats. Now this is underneath the media center, which is nice. You're in the shade. If it does unfortunately rain, you're undercover, and those tickets are, I want to say, $120, $130 a piece.

0: I can bring in food. I can bring in drink. I can bring in my headset and listen to the race on the radio.
1: You can bring in a backpack.
0: You bring in your backpack. I can bring in
1: change of clothes, whatever.
0: They're going to check in the backpack. Yeah. Obviously, they check what you bring into the mm-hmm. into the stadium, or into the seats and whatnot. But you don't have to buy. And again, the prices of food there are relatively reasonable when you think about going to Fenway Park or even up to the ballpark in Manchester. You're not going to find a better deal out there. Now, again, if racing is not your thing, who cares? But there's a lot of people that do, and I haven't met many people that have gone to a race and experienced the race that have said, well, that was a waste of time. I never want to be there again. My neighbor did, but she just doesn't like racing. But she was still amazed that cars could go that fast. And I do laugh, and I kind of roll my eyes when people call in the NASCAR channel and complain about the price of tickets. They complain about parking. I had to park a long ways away. You didn't have to pay for that parking if you didn't want to. Now, granted, yeah, there's people who live up and down the street on 106 that will park cars, and you pay $20. You can walk right to you can walk there. It's not a bad walk. And they complain about those tickets were $300 a piece. Well, why? What do you mean $300? And I love Moody. Moody will go right on the computer. So no, the most expensive ticket is $100 and some odd. And every racetrack is a little different. Daytona is obviously a little bit more and whatnot. Well, I'm not going to. He'll find the low price ticket. The sure. grandstand ticket. New Hampshire, what was it? $45 or something like that? $45, $50 for Sunday? I mean, it's not that much. It's not that much. Now, it's not an assigned seat, it's open seating.
1: Right,
0: but
1: first 10 or 15 rows.
0: You're going to the top national series of racing, probably the most popular racing series in America, for that amount of money. And of course, the retort is always the same. Well, I don't want to sit there. Well, then I guess you have to pay a little bit more if you want to sit in a premium seat.
1: Yep.
0: But the bottom line, if you want to go, if you want to bring your trailer, your travel trailer, I think it's $100 for a campsite, and you get a square, whatever the dimensions are. They have a couple different dimensions depending on the size of your travel trailer, and you're in the city of travel trailers in that area. Now, they don't provide electricity, sewer, or water. I do know that when you sign up for trailer, when you sign up to go to bring your trailer there, there is a company that will supply one of those towable generators for it. You got three or four trailers you want to put together, they'll power you up. They put what we always call the gypsy box. It's a powered box. You come and you plug into it. Kind of like we had at the museum. When I put my trailer at the museum, we have a permanent mobile power head, because where the museum is used to be the law enforcement compound. That's why they had all the trailers and the surveillance. There's a lot of surveillance that goes on there that people have no idea what goes on there. There's bomb-sniffing dogs. There's cameras. There's sniffing boxes. They just place boxes all over the place. It's sniffing the air to see if anybody's releasing something into there. This is a modern age. You just have to do that now, because there's too many crazies out there in the world. And yeah, I think NASCAR is one of the most reasonable. Now that's not even mentioning Saturday race. You got a whole day full of day of racing. You want to bring your children under 12 or up to 12 years old, I guess. Doesn't cost anything. You want to bring food for them. You want to bring water. Put them in their little backpack and have them lug it in. it's all there for you, and a family of four or five can go there very, very reasonably. And enjoy a day of racing. And in fact, if you have youngsters, I would say, unless you're, let's say your 9 or 10 year old is really, really an avid fan, and he wants to see Denny Hamlin, I want to see Denny Hamlin, I want to see Joey Logano, whatever. Unless that is the situation, I would opt for Saturday. It's a shorter day. The crowds aren't as much. Honestly, you can probably just walk to your car, get in there, and you're out within 15, maybe 20 minutes max, and you'll get going. Even the cup races, the traffic is so well managed now. I would say it's unusual that you're there for that long. The last two or three years I've had my trailer there, I get it hooked up, and I'm down the road at 11 o'clock because they're picking up all the cones, and I drive straight home. Not this year. This year the trailer's going back to Vermont.
1: Okay.
0: I got to twitch it down. Mm-hmm. I'll go up. I don't know if you want to go, but we're going to go up to the race on Thursday night and then bring the trailer back, stay until Monday morning, and then the trailer's going back to Vermont.
1: Yeah, I might make the run with you Thursday.
0: So we'll see.
1: Usually we have someone from the NASCAR Cup Series goes up and kind of runs as an all-star.
0: Yeah, I haven't heard anything this year, but sometimes, yeah. Sometimes
1: yeah,
0: they
1: last
0: do,
1: I've
0: go,
1: gone up in the past to see Christopher Bell. Kyle Busch went up 1 year. I know
0: Brad.
1: Clint Boyer went up. Brad Keselowski
0: Clint
1: went up.
0: Boyer went up twice.
1: Twice, yes. Yeah.
0: he
1: one with
0: up.
1: An attitude, one with an apology.
0: Well, yeah, one he went up. And when you're short track racing down south, you're going to, let's say you're going into turn three. You're going to get your nose down under the car, and you're going to muscle the car out of the way. No, you don't do that. You don't do that at Thunder Road. And he got a lot of boos. And he came back the next year and apologized greatly for the way he was driving, and because that's what he was used to. It wasn't anything mean or vindictive or anything like that. But, you know, we'll see. We'll see. I haven't heard yet whether they've secured somebody. Of course, we're, what, in the middle of August? This
1: right,
0: year.
1: Third week of August.
0: Yeah. So last year we were in the playoffs. It was in September. We brought our trailer home Labor Day. After the Labor Day weekend race and whatnot, we brought it home. So it was just a matter of bringing it up from there. But this year it's in August, so we leave the trailer up there. In fact, maybe we'll leave it there until after Labor Day. I don't know. Depends on what I feel like doing. Mrs. is retired now. We can do a lot of things.
1: Yes. Yes. Which means your honey-do list is growing.
0: No, actually, slot car corner list grows.
1: Good deflection.
0: She's
1: good
0: got
1: deflection.
0: A, yeah,
1: there's a
0: yeah.
1: cover story.
0: She's got to fend for herself because the business ain't slowing down any. So, yeah.
1: All right. Well, we're headed to 2 miles for Michigan. Ford has won 9 of the last 11 races at Michigan. No Chevy has won there since 2017 with Kyle Larson. However, 9 of those 11 won by Ford. The last two have been won by Tyler Reddick and Denny Hamlin. Denny Hamlin right now has...
0: That might not change.
1: Correct. Denny Hamlin has led the most laps in 2026 for the season with 756. And we talked earlier, Tyler Reddick has, 14 top 15 finishes with an average finish of 5th place with 5 wins on the season. So the Toyotas are looking pretty good. Typically, Toyotas win the pole, but then here, as we've talked, that Ford gets manufacturing bragging rights.
0: And again, the fastest car doesn't always win the race. It's not a fastest car competition. Mm-hmm. That's what they do in drag racing. Mm-hmm. There's strategies and other things. There's a lot to it. If you're a casual fan, you might not understand that, but that's what it's all about. We also have Motorcycle Week is coming up here pretty soon. We have a couple of different things. Have you ever been to the Weirs Beach Hill Climb?
1: Not. I have... I'm pausing because I used to go up like late teenage years, and I don't remember if it actually went on or not, because I know sometimes when it rains, they do a whole different event, right? And it's usually rain Konia.
0: Unfortunately, last year I went up with our other board and often guest Tom Crompton. We went up, and of course it was raining that day. They decided not to time them.
1: That's why I said, yeah, it's a
0: but
1: different.
0: But they still ran.
1: Yes.
0: So what they do is they go up what they call Tower Hill Road, and it's a very steep street.
1: Allegedly, Toyota Jeff and I have walked that hill many, many, many a time after leaving the front strip at the Weirs to go back to
0: after a drinking establishment.
1: The Toyota Jeff condo, yes.
0: So
1: I seem to remember going. I don't remember the walk home, not so much. Except my calf muscles the following morning support the theory that we did walk home up
0: stumbling
1: Tower
0: up.
1: Hill.
0: But this will be, I believe it's Tuesday. It's June 16th. I believe that's a Tuesday, if memory serves me correct, from 1 to 3. We're hoping for warm, dry weather so these guys can time. And again, just like the hill climb that I went to and participated in down in Wilbraham, Massachusetts, this is timing going up a hill, because this proved back in the olden days, this proved how virile your machine was. And they have quite an eclectic mix of motorcycles, so they have different classes and whatnot. You'll see some sidecars, you'll see some racing bikes, you'll see some antique bikes, some old stuff too.
1: Diane Howe, one of our volunteers at the museum, is running, I think, a 1970 something vintage. She was talking to me earlier this week. I think it's a 125 cc bike. So
0: I had a 125 Honda.
1: So she talked that she's details to come out later, and I understand our museum president Jim Lowry is bringing a bike.
0: Jim will probably be having a kick tail bike, because that's what he races. And probably Tom Crompton will be running up too,
1: because
0: he has some vintage bikes. Of course, he had his Triumph at our
1: Distinguished Gentlemen's
0: ride. Yep. And that will be June 16th, 1 to 3. And then on the 14th, which is a Sunday, because that was Flag Day, June 14th, we are going to have Gina Bovard, who is the first woman to qualify for the Daytona 200 and compete in an international Grand Prix race, and a darn good motorcycle racer. And we have a display of her bike and a big poster of her and some of her accomplishments at the museum. And we're going to have a little reception for her at 5:30 on the evening of the 14th. And there's a special reception on the evening of June 13th. So there's a couple things.
1: Right. Yep. A lot of things happening, particularly at New Hampshire Motor Speedway and here at the museum for June 12th and the 14th.
0: Yep. It goes along with motorcycle. Why do we have motorcycle weeks? It's because of the races. It's not just because we hang around.
1: It's not a gathering. It's not the gypsy tour.
0: It's not a gathering or whatnot. Yep. It is because of the races at then Breyer Motorsports Park and then New Hampshire Motor Speedway, or then New Hampshire International Speedway, then no, New Hampshire Motor Speedway. It's because we're a racing. There's motorcycle races to watch. So. And there's a couple of rides, too. There's a couple of charity rides going on that originate from down there and come up to the Speedway. I know there's one ride anyways, and maybe I can talk you into that, or at least take your bike to...
1: I might be one bike short for that particular week.
0: Yep. Yeah. So.
1: Yeah. There were a lot of years I did Motorcycle Week, and a lot of years I haven't, and yeah, it's always a mixed blend and mixed weather, right? You never know what's
0: going on. Well, that's the thing. It's that time of the year where we have a tendency to get rain, and it at least sometime during that week. So if you're participating, be careful. I know it's a sin, but wear your helmet. Protect your melon, because when the pavement comes a-calling, it's a lot nicer to have something on your head to protect you.
1: All right, we are getting ready to conclude the Bob's Racing Report, but once again, get ready for Michigan this weekend. No O'Reilly Series until Pocono. The ARCA race is Friday night at 5 o'clock on FS2. Saturday for the truck race, 1 o'clock, FS1, WSMN, and there are a lot of extra truck competitors this weekend with Corey Heim, Parker Kligerman, Ricky Stenhouse Jr., Ross Chastain, Christopher Bell, and Carson Hocevar. All of those drivers in the truck race Saturday at 1 o'clock. Sunday afternoon at Michigan, 3 o'clock start. 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So 1 o'clock Saturday, 3 o'clock Sunday, 8 o'clock Sunday. 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As always, we thank Alan Miller Dodge for hosting the Bob's Racing Report. For Bob Bianchi, I'm Bob Bartus. 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

0: USA Radio News, I'm John Summers. Senate Republicans managed to create a unified effort to advance President Trump's almost $70 billion immigration enforcement package. Fox News reports approval of the budget reconciliation package geared toward funding immigration and customs enforcement, as well as Border Patrol for the next 3.5 years, shuts down a long extended chapter in the Senate, which began during the longest shutdown in history. The vote followed consistent messaging from Senate Republicans that Senate Minority Leader Chuck Schumer and his Democrat colleagues forced their hands after refusing to fund immigration operations without a list of reforms. 4 Republicans united with Senate Democrats to block President Trump's voter ID bill. Senators Susan Collins of Maine, Lisa Murkowski of Alaska, Mitch McConnell of Kentucky, and Tom Tillis of North Carolina broke ranks with Republicans Thursday in their latest attempt to pass the Save America Act. President Trump said he'd be honored to meet the Supreme Leader of Iran if it was to make a deal. Trump made the comment Thursday while fielding questions from reporters in the Oval Office. He was asked if he would meet Iranian Supreme Leader Ayatollah Mojtabi Khamenei if a deal is reached to end the war. Trump said, "If we make a deal, it's possible." Trump says he wants to bring down energy costs by investing $700 million in coal plants. Speaking from the Oval Office Thursday, Trump said the money will be used to preserve existing plants and to build new ones.
1: "We will protect 14 coal plants and 42 coal mines and build 2 new coal plants and 1 massive new export terminal because we're exporting coal."
0: Trump's invoking the Cold War era Defense Production Act, which gives the president authority to support and invest in private production considered vital to national security. From America's News Network, USA Radio News.
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8: This is WSMN's Life for Today for June 5th. Happening on this day in 1851, the anti-slavery novel Uncle Tom's Cabin is published. And in 1968, Robert F. Kennedy is assassinated. Born on this day in 1941, New England Patriots owner Robert Kraft. 1971, actor Mark Wahlberg. Dying on this day in 1993, Conway Twitty at 59. And in 2004, the 40th president, Ronald Reagan. He was 93. And finally, on this day in 1965, Help Me Rhonda by the Beach Boys hits number one. And that's WSMN's Life for Today for June 5th. I'm Phil King.
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0: The sweet sounds of Big Dave Fredette on a Friday morning, folks. He is, that's why he's not here today, folks. He's in the recording studio to come out with the new summer hits. His new song, Swing with Dave, is, I think he's recording that this morning. This one, the newest release, available on all platforms. Penny Loafers, folks. We are going to have a show today. Good morning, ladies and gentlemen. Early Friday, sunshine and 57, supposed to be 85. Sing it to me, Dave! All right, let's get rolling here in this show here this morning. WSMN.live, NPTV6.tv. You can watch us, see what's happening inside the studio. Of course, red light and blue light Fridays. We'll get into that in just a little bit. We've got special guests in the studio on a Friday.
1: Ladies and gentlemen, Phil Kincaid.
0: Sitting in the Dave Fredette chair.
2: A lot of responsibility.
0: Well, first thing.
2: I've got to do, you know, I have to work on this.
0: No.
2: How am I doing?
0: It's going to be a long show. That's what it's going to be.

0: Yep,
1: he's
0: sitting.
1: Yeah. He's...
0: Oh, yeah, I can see all this.
2: Ladies and gentlemen, Chief Steve Buxton.
0: Oh, nobody does it better, baby. We're on fire here this morning out of the box already. It's 7:10 a.m. Good morning, Chief. Mr. Steve Buxton in from the National Fire Department on his appointed Friday. Good to see you, kid.
3: Good morning. How are you?
0: You're looking good. We're already...
3: You as well. You get your hair cut?
0: No, a little while ago.
3: Yeah, it's looking good. I like the shirt. I mean, it's got like a summer feel to it.
0: Yeah.
3: You're looking good.
0: I'm in the summer mood, helping with Lucky Duck Records on all of Dave's newest releases.
3: Yeah, you're probably working hard.
0: It is.
3: I recently saw him on a magazine cover, actually.
0: Yes, right. Yeah. He's making his waves around. There's some... We're going to create a page at WSMN.live, which will have all of Dave's stuff so that you people can download his music. You might like it, like Penny Loafers, Swing With Me. What are we? Super Treasury Man.
4: Super Treasury Man, yeah. That's a good one.
5: I did the books.
0: That one's coming out. That one's not done yet. But
5: I'm working on the sequel. I cooked the books.
0: Usually a lot of times you can just reach out to people's family members and they're more than apt to send you old photos and things that Dave might not think about, right. And it was a time that Dave hung around with all the big shots. You know, he was a player in the 60s and 70s.
4: He was the epitome of cool.
0: Yeah, I think so. I think so. Yeah. I'm trying vicariously to live my life through him in 2026.
4: It's a tough thing to do.
0: It is tough because I look at the pictures. I'm a little gel. I just saw some pictures yesterday of him hanging out with some big shots at Studio 54. So those will be released.
4: I think the word that best describes him is debonair.
0: It could be. Yeah. It could
4: very
0: be.
4: Debonair.
0: Very classy.
4: Classy.
0: You don't, you know, he's still
4: suave.
0: Still looks it now. Now, I know that when he first started coming into the show, now remember, he's a county treasurer. He will be running for county commissioner in November. When he first started coming on the show, he used to wear a suit. And I know when people get to watch him on Fridays, he's kind of dressed down. But this is a classy man we're talking about here. And we've helped him with his pipes, so he's starting to sing. We've got the writers in there, as you just heard, Penny Loafers. They'll all be available on SMN.live for you to listen to, because he's got a Christmas album coming out. And that one, we're looking forward to that. Amongst that bullshit, the chief is in, which is business. Now, good to see you, Chief. We did have a fire this past week, and unfortunately, lost somebody, I guess.
3: Yeah, no, very unfortunate. The crews did a great job. They knocked the fire down quickly, but unfortunately, they were unable to, the life was lost probably even before we got there. But no determined cause at this point in time. Still under investigation. The public service announcement is smoke detectors save lives.
0: Yeah, unfortunately, you have to repeat it a lot. But
3: yep.
0: I know. Yeah.
3: So, very unfortunate.
0: I know I'm always out on the limb here thinking about how and why. Everybody loves to know why this stuff happens and stuff. I can pretty much, there's a few things we can point to during the wintertime, of course. But summertime, always leaves me baffled. I'm not an investigator, just a radio guy. I'm not going to say it's a propane tank that we're not using to heat the home or something like that. So what do these usually turn out to be? Electrical? Somebody smoking dope?
3: No, in the modern day and age, 30 years ago, that would have been a somebody smoking in bed that fell asleep or something like that. But now with the modern day and age, you have all these chargers, lithium ion batteries. Mm-hmm. So the investigators actually have quite a bit of work ahead of them to be able to pinpoint exactly what the cause was.
0: I just want to let everybody know today we've got a new show supporter for the radio show for this Friday morning. If I could pick it up here, I just want to make sure I give them the proper shout out. Oh, here it is right here. Yeah. The NH Dopey. You've heard of NHDOT? Well, this is NHDOPI, Department of Public Inconvenience. Okay, and they have just put out their new logo here. We do because we can. Okay, with the little muscle guy there. Vote yes on question two, more traffic lights. Of course, we have that. Detour your life. Don't be hating. No one does it better. You pay us to inconvenience you. Expect delays night and day. There is the new NH Dopey, which George has also went out on a limb and has tweeted NHDOT and say, you earned it. You guys should start changing your logo because they are ferocious.
3: Are they the ones actually sponsoring Red Light Friday?
0: No, we don't want anything. No, they don't. We don't want, you don't want to be a part of the Dopey.
3: Do I actually need to go out and find a sponsor for that, or is that just something we can achieve?
0: No. This is public courtesy from Bottas Russell. What? Oh,
5: yeah. Those lights have been wrong color for 17 minutes now.
0: Listen,
5: yeah,
0: you know
3: they'll be in. That's next hour. You're just
0: greatest,
3: ahead of yourself.
0: The greatest golfer in the world hit a ball in the water yesterday. So you know what? We all make mistakes now and then.
3: I was just trying to lead you in a direction.
0: And you know what? It doesn't really pay much mind to me because of the fact that we've got beautiful light in here. Now, I don't know who keeps moving my little thingy there, but
3: Why do we have this closed over here?
5: All of the shades were closed. I'm going to
0: tell you why.
5: Because I was in the afternoon captain's chair.
0: Bottas is like caught blonde. We haven't started working on him yet. And that is taking work, brain work. You know, to do that. Because it got a little warm. It gets warm in here in the afternoon. It's like an incubator.
3: Yeah,
0: he suffers because he's got the afternoon, and then Lawrence and Scott and stuff on Mondays. If it's 95 out or 90, they're gonna roast in here.
3: Yeah,
5: it's fishbowl.
0: So we called in the minions yesterday to come in and close the shades for Bottas' show, so he'd be comfortable.
3: Nice, well done.
0: Because Russell's going to hear about him bitching, if not later.
4: Well, I mean, that's his right? He is an owner, right?
0: Yeah, it's funny. I don't get that same treatment. How come I'm second class, right?
4: I don't know. I mean...
3: I believe it.
4: Bartis is the kind of guy that just commands respect.
0: Oh, yeah. Yes. I can't wait to start.
4: Right?
0: I can't wait to hear his new releases.
4: I mean, you not so much.
0: No. You know what? You're right, and it's a shame. I am the newer version of Rodney Dangerfield.
4: Yeah.
3: Well, you're the field. Field guy.
4: You're just one step above Fredette.
0: Yeah. Well,
4: you don't have a kick me side. You have kind of like a push me side.
0: Okay, Phil. That's, you know what? You're sitting right on the right mic. That's easy to turn off at any second. So keep going. Yeah. Anyway, I thought that people would get to, you know, there are so many instances in life today where people are frustrated because they have zero recourse on anything. And when it comes to being, totally inconvenienced by the NHDOT, you have zero, you can't do anything. There's nothing you can do. Suck it up, buttercup, basically. But Russell does not. I will create little things and send them to them, and the recourse begins. And it gets it off my chest to let them know you're just not going to push everybody around. Someone's going to give you a kickback. You can ignore me all day. I will just make things very rough on you. That's all. And thank God for the radio to be able to do that. And anybody has the same chance to do that by contacting me, George, at WSMN.live. You know, your voices aren't always silent, folks. You know, you don't have to just constantly get... Kick me. I think we all should stop wearing that sign on our back. Bring it back. Bring back kick me. Right?
4: Yeah. Right.
3: Was there a incident that led to this?
0: Name it.
3: Okay. It's just the pick of the week.
0: Yesterday, Route 3 going up towards Merrimack over there. They've got three state troopers in the middle of the road, two public DOT, and they shut the road down. Of course, first thing I'm doing, because after I've already learned from you, don't text me if you don't have to, so I don't talk to you anymore. I just don't, because he scolded me one day on air. Got a problem here. You know the number's 911? All right, no problem. I get it.
4: Well, he's a very important person.
0: He's on the top of the chart. Are you kidding? So anyway,
4: I'm sure there are people that he knows that he would say, "Fine, text me anytime."
3: Yeah,
0: there are.
4: And then there are other people.
0: Right back
4: there's other people who he goes, "Hey, could you just lay off a little bit? Come on."
0: He's a very polite man. This guy.
3: I believe the request was, "Hey, I think I smell gas in the building. I don't want any trucks. Could you just send somebody by here to look at it?"
0: Yeah, and I think that was very appropriate.
3: Not really, but that's okay.
0: Why wasn't that appropriate?
3: Well, because we would send a full response here to investigate.
0: Not if you.
4: That's like saying, I think there's a bomb in my house, but don't tell anybody. Yeah, just kind of. Could you stop over on your way home?
3: Yeah, could you swing by? And while you're on your way, could you grab a couple coffees? Yeah.
0: I thought that the benefit of knowing you would have been able to do that. You have first-person contact.
3: Yeah,
0: that,
3: no, you, Well, I got you your response.
0: You did not. No, you did not.
3: No, I said help.
0: The whole department.
3: Not the whole. No, that's not. Come on.
0: Anyway, so I did text other people besides you, who told me there's no emergencies on Route 3 right now. So basically, there's a truck crossing the road, so it'll shut the whole thing down, have 400 cars backed up. Is that what you're saying? Yeah. Okay. NH Dopey. And that's why we've created it, folks.
3: Okay.
0: And they will not stop. You know, you take a look at the engineering that goes on over here. I don't know what these people make today, but a guy, I have to use my intern, who's not an intern. She works here anymore. She's 20. Okay. She's growing up with the whole internet thing. If I told that girl to get on her computer and use her little wizard things and create me an engineer roadways that don't inconvenience traffic coming in and out, I'll bet you she could do it. But we've got $250,000 to $300,000 engineers in this state that horrendous when it comes to the future about building. You know, do it right the first time. Don't cry money. First off, if you take major roadways, you got Route 3 down there in 95. There is no way that should have merging traffic. Those ramps should have been up and over. Up and down. Up and over. And then guess what? You do it once the first time, you don't need to do it in the future. Now they'll never be able to fix these problems. Low Hell Road, which I named it that 10 years ago, is living up large. It is single file from City Hall all the way down to Walmart now. And it will never get any better, folks. Never. There's no way. There's no more room, no more nothing. You know, and let me, as while I'm on that, what bright guy in their right mind puts manhole covers in your drive lanes with your tires? Hello? You know, you don't see this down south. They cap the roads ever so slightly, 1 or 2 degrees to get the rain to come off. The manholes are on the side, not in your drive lane, because first off, we have incompetent people that don't know how to do it properly, so they sink, and you're banging them. And as council has told us, you can't sue the city. Bob has told us. So there you go. So don't get me started here. I go all day.
3: Have you been to Miami recently? Have you ever been to Miami?
0: Yes, I've been to Miami.
3: So I had never been there. In roadway engineering, that's like next level.
0: Yeah.
3: I mean, it was impressive. Like, the technology cannot even keep up with you as you're trying to, like, navigate it. I mean, there's dividers. You're going this way, that way, up, over.
0: I thought that I always...
3: It's impressive.
0: I always thought that their priority was to move.
3: Yeah.
0: It doesn't seem that way here. So that's why I looked at my bike this morning. Should I take my bike? I haven't ridden in a year.
3: I was a little disappointed when I pulled up.
0: Because it's not fun. You know,
3: even in the early morning,
0: it's not let's go for a ride. It's let's go for a stop. And I'm not in the mood to stop every 25 feet and have the heat from it. It's not fun for me anymore. That's all there is to it. Yes, early in the morning is beautiful. Absolutely. And late in the evening, if you would like to. But I only usually go back and forth, you know, and it's dangerous today because I got people swerving all over the place. You
3: distracted can see drivers.
0: Absolutely. They're on the phone.
3: Yep.
0: It's impossible to stop. So anyway, I just thought that, you know, maybe we could try to help them out a little bit and do things right the first time, because this isn't going to get any better. There's more drivers each and every day.
4: You want to talk about distracted driving? Yesterday I was driving to Newmarket, and there's a guy on a bicycle, right? And he's riding on Route 108 where I am on, and there's enough room there. There's a bike path, you know. Get next to him, and I'm slowing down, but I kind of swerve out, and he swerves and almost hits me.
0: Yeah.
4: And as I pass and I look back,
0: yeah,
4: he's on his phone riding his bicycle.
3: Mm-hmm.
4: He's sitting there trying to ride a bicycle and text on his phone.
0: That's funny.
4: And meanwhile, he's swerving in and out of the drive, out of the lane, you know, the traffic lane. You know, what are you, crazy?
3: Was it one of those electric bicycles?
4: Yes, it was.
3: So he's cruising right along.
4: Oh, yeah, because he did have to pedal.
3: Yep. Whoa.
0: Great job.
3: Nice.
0: And I know you just, I knew you would F that up, but that's okay. Just put it up there. I got to restart. No more spotlight cam this morning.
5: He doesn't praise you for the left-handed diving
3: catch. That was a nice save.
6: No, I told him, great crap.
4: I have the reflexes of a cat.
3: So two things. Fredette never would have caught that.
0: Oh.
3: But to give him credit, he never would have kicked it either.
0: No. Well, that's okay. When, you know, everything's so sensitive.
4: All
0: these
4: wires all over the place.
0: There is.
5: Just pull them. Don't worry about
3: it. There's a lot of extension cords.
5: Get them right out of your way, Phil.
0: Yeah, just unplug them.
5: Yep.
3: You want me to have Adam swing back by here?
0: No, I don't want him near his place.
3: Maybe.
0: I saw him the other day, as a matter of fact.
3: Maybe.
0: He's changed quite a bit.
3: Yeah.
0: He's changed quite a bit. You have the ability to change people, Chief. Now, of course, being part of at least the last five of these graduations over there at the Nashua Fire Lake Street, and new cadets coming in, being adopted into the family. Not that they weren't during training, but it was a real formal thing. There was a time, especially when you were sworn in, that stuff didn't go on.
3: No, no, that we've really tried to develop that, to like welcome them in. You know, they work hard trying to get in. They work hard through recruit school. So it's kind of something for the cadets, excuse me, and something for their families as well, to show them all of the hard work. Like, this is their moment. They're transitioning into our organization at that point in time.
0: Yeah, I think it's a great celebration. I truly do. I think you do a bang job with that.
3: Thank you. And I appreciate you guys being there.
0: Oh, it's great. I've been replaying it, and you know, I love it. I get a charge off of you. I know nothing about anybody there, but I can see the families. I can see the loved ones, and you know, it's an emotional thing, I think, especially for a dad that has a son that's made it through cadet school, and he goes up there and hangs his badge on him. That's a moving moment, you know. There's no doubt about it. If it isn't, you're not human,
3: right? And some of the stories to get to that moment are impressive.
0: Yeah, it's a great department. You should be happy with it, you know,
3: very,
0: especially
3: very
0: run
3: proud.
0: By the, you know, and if everything falls from the top, you're like the coach and the team there, Chief. You know, you win, you're in the first car in a parade with a cigar. You lose, you get fired.
3: Yep,
0: that's just part of it.
3: That's the gig.
0: But they're always ready to go, and you can, and as you could just see with that. Now, I don't know what took place in the fire. That person passed away before you got there. I don't know the answer to all those whole things, you know, but. Relatively speaking, from that, since the last time you've been on, it's been pretty quiet.
3: Yeah,
0: as far as press releases go.
3: Yes. Yep.
0: I mean, you got 6,000 calls. We've already been through that.
3: Yeah, day to day business. I mean, it's always very busy in the city now. There really is no downtime. We struggle to be able to take companies out of service to even be able to conduct training. But we're still managing. But yeah, you are correct. We had a good streak there, I guess I would call it, from October when we had the incident at Sky Meadow. Like every 30 to 45 days, we were having major incidents, like historic incidents within the city. And then we finally transitioned out of that, catching our breath a little bit here. So,
0: oh, well, the divers are out.
3: Yep. Oh, yeah, doing a little training.
0: River's still wide, still moving quickly, and it's June.
3: No, it's a good time of year. This is when they get to practice their moving water, which sounds funny, I know that, but like diving in current is much different than diving in standing water.
0: Well, you don't realize how quick that board is moving either. As a matter of fact, we've got two cameras. You want to see how quickly they are. The one on the Nashua Senior Center is probably giving you the best view because it's actually white caps.
3: Yeah,
0: it looks like rapids outside that window. It's a little more calm out of the Chamber of Commerce's cam, and then the public library, that's a wonderful cam too. That's a dam.
3: Yep.
0: You know, so.
3: We actually had an incident down behind the library a couple weeks ago. A gentleman fell down the embankment, and we had to set up a system, get down there, retrieve him out of there early in the morning too, this time of day.
0: Nashua Fire Rescue, New Hampshire State Fire Marshal's office recommend residents leave immediately when smoke alarms sound and close the doors while exiting, please. Okay?
3: Very
0: just letting
3: important.
0: You know that.
3: Very
0: we go
3: important.
0: Through it three, yep. five times a day. So you had a few...
3: We actually had a fire in that building. We've had multiple fires in that building, but we had a significant fire in that building.
0: Wait. Don't you think that's an issue?
3: No, it's just...
0: Multiple fires in the same place?
3: Yeah, it's bad luck.
0: Then don't tear it down.
3: Yeah.
0: Really? Morgan Street?
3: Yep.
0: Same place?
3: Yep. I think it was January 2007.
0: What are they doing in there?
3: Actually,
0: Breaking Bad?
3: Yeah, I don't know, but same apartment, same building.
0: No!
3: Yes. Yep.
0: Does anybody like put a sign on the front door before you rent, realize we've had three fires and one death there in the last 10 years?
3: Right.
0: Do you know what I mean?
3: Tough neighborhood.
0: It seems to be that one corner there.
3: Yep.
0: Yeah, nice, great pictures over there as well. Of those, you can see them out. So that Nashua Fire Rescue responded at 11:02 p.m. and that was Memorial Day, the 31st, May 31st.
3: No,
5: Memorial Day
3: was 25th.
0: Supposed to be the 31st.
3: Okay.
0: It's not supposed to be then. They just make that up so they can cancel parades on Main Street because of rain, which is still burning me.
3: So we going to talk about the trucks, the color, or
0: oh yeah, that's
3: we going to go at that or.
0: Thank you for bringing that up.
3: Yep.
0: because
3: I mean, you gave me a homework assignment. I did my research.
0: Well, I mean, listen, you come prepared no matter what anyway. And hey, listen, hats off to everybody that comes into this show, my show anyway. Unrehearsed, unscripted. They have zero idea. We never talk about what we're going to talk about when they come in, and they just go off the cuff like everybody, just like they are when the fire alarm goes off.
3: Yeah, I got to confess something. Years ago, I stopped attempting to prepare to come on the show. Like, you know, no disrespect. I was just like, you know what? I just got to buckle up and get in there and just.
0: That's
3: go
0: right. That's right. And you know what? For the most part, Chief, amongst your day, except for your personal life, this is the most fun you're going to have during the week.
3: Oh yeah.
0: And you don't have to feel cuffed, basically, you know. And that was my whole intention, was to let people see how you are as a human.
3: Yep.
0: Not as a guy coming in with a script, like Pouliot. Get him out of here. I don't want him in here no more. He looks at the cords, writes me up. I don't know. He's going to probably be the next chief, so I better start.
3: Yeah, you better watch yourself.
0: You know, do a little bit of that because... That was one of the questions that I do ask you, like I do ask the mayor, who said to me yesterday, you know, hey, I'll let you know, latter part of this year if I'm going to rerun or not, which was getting closer because he usually just tell me, you know, it's April, you know, that's all he would say. And you have confirmed you're going to be around at least another year.
3: Yeah, I got a lot of fuel in the tank.
0: But you know what?
3: I mean, do you know who you're talking to here? I mean...
0: No, excuse me, I'm out of line again. Yeah. No, because that position could burn you out.
3: Yeah, it can. Yeah, no, I have my list of things. Like, I need to be able to do these things. I need to be effective. It can't be grinding away at me, you know, moving things forward.
0: Do you think the longevity of a chief, whether it be you or anybody else, or even at the police department, could actually have a little bit more longevity depending on his deputy chiefs?
3: Oh, absolutely. Yeah, you have to surround yourself with the right people. You have to have a good sporting cast. You know, and they're the ones actually running things, right? You're just
0: I guess.
3: You set direction, and they get in the trenches and get the work done.
0: Well, unlike like Rhodes or a few other guys we used to have on here, you don't have a driver, you know,
3: right,
0: which also helps with.
3: Well, I do. I just drop them off. Like, because I can never tell if Fredette's going to be here and see the driver, and I don't want
0: to. No, you can't have him do that. No, don't. Dave's really missing me here today, as he told me yesterday after about 400 text messages I sent him with pictures. He finally called and says, are you nuts? Yeah. No, Dave.
4: So I have a question. So when you take a look at the how much, let's say, fire prevention and firefighting, how it's changed over the last 20 years, dramatically, right?
3: Yep.
4: And so you're in a position to look ahead and say, okay, what's the next 5 to 10 years going to be? What do you see as sort of what is the future of how we can anticipate firefighting is going to change in the next few years? What do you see ahead?
3: Honestly, it's kind of at a crossroads. And that sounds odd, but in the fire service, you know, it's life safety, property protection, and then protecting the environment. And you look at the way our members are being exposed to contaminants just through their personal protective equipment that allows them to do their job that much better. The fires burn differently. Products are made differently, so the fires are much more volatile now. And we're looking and seeing different techniques tried, but at the end of the day, it always circles back to you need staffing, you need manpower to get in there, put the fire out, the whole nine yards. The model, obviously, we do a whole lot more things than they did back in the 70s and 80s, so we're responding to emergency medical calls, car accidents, hazmats, lithium-ion batteries we deal with, you know, on a weekly basis at this point in time. Those things are just going to continue to trend forward, and we're kind of on the front lines of it. Nobody has an answer to it at this point in time.
4: You know, can you just spray water onto a lithium ion battery?
3: No, it depends how big it is. How you know, we might be able to knock it down, but then we have to remove it from the room, package it, the whole nine yards. And now you get into a situation where you, as an individual, have this that you need to dispose of for hundreds, if not thousands, of dollars, or you can throw it in the trash and act like nothing happened. And we had an incident just this week over on West Artisan Street at Walnut, I believe. Lithium-ion battery, they suspect, was thrown in the trash, got the load going. The packer had to drop the load right in the middle of the street to be able to extinguish it. So There's a lot of challenges coming our way to protect the community, protect our members, do the job appropriately. My father was in the fire service as well. He got in the 70s, got out in the early 2000s, and he always said that in the future, when you pull into a fire, somebody will be there with you, monitoring the air and telling you, making decisions for you, basically on computer modeling or whatever, and saying like, well, this isn't worth putting out, just let it burn, or, you know, those sort of things. And you can't really fathom that. Even I can't fathom that. But
4: and so the next question is, do you see AI affecting firefighting?
3: We utilize it quite a bit. I mean, we utilize it for our responses, for everything we build within our organization, policy-wise and stuff. It's a good tool for research and everything else, but that technology is actually in the traffic system that we use to help manage it. So it's already there having an effect on us. At the end of the day, though, our job is very basic, very blue-collar, very simple. You know, you have to get in there when you have a fire and put the fire out. And I don't... There's no robot that exists at this point in time that could do that. And AI technology is utilized to help monitor some things and make it safer on scene, but it will never take the place of that I can see, at least not in my career.
0: Thanks for bringing meat and potatoes to the table today, Kincaid. We really appreciate it. Thank you.
5: I'm bringing vegetables and dessert then.
0: So
5: I have a follow-up question then. Okay, so Chief, with all of the housing increases and developments that we're having now, what are we looking at for increasing stations, and what are we looking now in a 5, 10, or a 20-year plan?
0: We're looking at $100 million.
5: No, I'm not saying cost-wise, but I'm saying
0: what it's going to cost.
5: I know, you know, Pine Hill Station is next to get renovations, and are we going to be adding stations, do you think, or do we need to expand the existing stations that we have in that 5, 10, and 20-year look?
3: Yeah, so 3 to 5 years out, the intent would be to have a new firehouse on Pine Hill Road, a bigger facility than what is there now. And 1961, this is where I need Adam. He has all these dates right off the top of his head. They built Pine Hill Road Station, put it where its current location is because Amherst Street wasn't really developed yet, neither was Broad Street, and they weren't sure which one was going to really boom. Amherst Street obviously is the bigger one, but Broad Street's got quite a bit of development there itself. So we're kind of locked into that location, and what our plan is to put more resources out there. So the station we plan to build is more like a Lake Street station, a four bay, two different sides, around 20,000 square feet. We'll take the ladder truck from Amherst Street, ship it out there to Pine Hill Road. So we'll have two companies out there. A lot of times when Engine 5 is out on a call, Engine 5 is assigned to Pine Hill Road, when they're out on a call, they get another call at the same time or a call on the other side of their district. So it really, we struggle response time. It's a very big district to cover with just one company. So we plan to put another resource out there that will allow us to shift our resources around within the city and then make space at one of the other stations to start upstaffing. You know, the big thing is additional firehouses. Yeah, if you look at the master plan we did in 2021, it actually calls for three more firehouses, one way up in the Northwest District, one out in the Southwest District there, out by the new school, and then one down off of South Main Street. Building a firehouse, buying another truck to put in there, millions of dollars, it sounds astronomical, the whole nine yards, but the

0: Wouldn't this be in the second hour? Yeah, Wouldn't that be during the blue light special?
1: No, yeah. but I wanted to see if I knew anybody.
2: I hope you don't know them.
3: Right.
1: Well, it's
2: you better wish you don't know any of those.
1: Listen,
2: people.
1: You know, look, you don't. I say this because it's in jest a little bit, but at the same token, I've had a couple of instances in my life in the radio that
2: they were hosts.
1: No, they weren't hosts. They were just into some funky stuff that I wouldn't have known about. Okay. And I always love to use the gentleman that was a sports writer for the Union Leader back in 07, 08, 09. I'll get his name. But he used to sit next to me at the Monarchs games when I was covering that stuff, doing it on Thursdays on the program. And I had a press pass, and they gave you an assigned seat in the press box, and I sat second to the end of the left, and the guy from there. And he only liked this radio station and everything else in my life. I only knew him for those nights that I went and saw him, but it was almost every night for 2 years. And we talk and chat, and he taught me a little bit about hockey that I didn't know. So one day, you know, I go and sit my thing down, go have something to eat, go kick the hacky sack with the hockey players and whatnot, and I go back. He's not there. Okay, that's not the next time I went to the, he's not there again. Well, guess what? He got arrested for being a pimp. He got arrested having four girls working for him in the sex business, and I would have never known. Never, ever known. And I says, this dirty son of a gun. You know, and I wouldn't have known. That's why I said, I like to look at these pictures. Is there anybody that I didn't know?
2: Well, you have
1: that?
2: To understand, sports writers don't make a lot of money.
1: That's so true. And in these days, it's obsolete. There is no more.
2: Well, I mean, that's the lesson. You think you know somebody, but then you never really know them, do you?
1: Not because of that. Because of that atmosphere that I'm working. I don't go golf with the guy or hang out or do anything like that. I would have known then, you know. But strictly like this, so this is a business and you stay like that. So when I see these articles, I'm always like, do I know that guy? Was he a guest on my, like that Stacey Lawton.
2: I remember, whatever it was,
1: a guest on here 3-4 times.
2: She was frequently in the Nashua Telegraph's newsroom.
1: I have a picture of her from your paper that you edited in my office when she came in the radio. So, you know, I didn't know.
2: Well, she was running for state rep, so we know.
1: So I like to read these going on.
2: I remember taking phone calls from her. And let me just say that you knew from the beginning that something wasn't right.
1: Well, that's easy to
3: different.
1: Say.
3: Something was different.
2: You knew. And not just, and there's not that there's anything wrong with that. You know, what I'm saying is I fully accept people who have broad perspectives on sexuality. That's not a problem. But there was something else that was wrong there.
1: Yeah, well.
2: It has nothing, and what's wrong there has nothing to do with sexual orientation.
1: Of course not.
2: Because there are plenty of people who are quote unquote normal who have the same sign of
1: deviant
2: behavior.
1: There was a word we used in the early 70s that I still use in my life today and nobody else does, and it's called weird. That's all.
2: Well, sick.
1: It was weird. Right. Actually, when I was growing up, you know, you go down to Greenwich Village, you saw everything you under the sun. It was nothing. Look, that stuff that you people get shocked by is not shocking to me at all. And queer was a word that meant strange. It never was a word that was used to define somebody's sexuality. We used it. That's queer. Strange. Sure. You know what I'm saying? Sure. Let's not forget Bob and I were the first to actually have one of the people that was, whatever he was, trans or not, and I knew him because he was a hair cutter and he changed his name, and I was the one to make him have a radio show called Life's a Drag, and he was on for 2 years. Forgot the name of him, but
2: Monique.
1: Thank you. So I mean, you know, that stuff's nothing to me. If you grew up like we did and you saw Iggy Pop, David Bowie, the rest of them, this is nothing. I have, you know, I'm weird. What can I tell you? Back to the fire. I just want to let people know GoFundMe efforts were set up to help victims of that Nashua apartment fire. And I'm just trying to find out the actual GoFundMe page if you want to help out. Nashua residents are rallying to support tenants displaced by Sunday's deadly Morgan Street apartment fire, which claimed the life of 46-year-old Stephanie LeMay. She has been named. Several GoFundMe campaigns are raising

0: money for her son and other tenants who lost their home pets. You'll have to go to GoFundMe.com and look up fire, because I don't have a link, but I do have the news article just to let people know.
1: Yeah, I think the tenants or somebody in the neighborhood pushed out the link, so it is on Facebook someplace. There was approximately 10 tenants in
0: needs
1: that building.
0: Yeah,
1: four units overall.
0: We read about this a lot, you know, and unfortunately we live in a day and age today where it's like here today, going tomorrow, everybody looking for the next firework, but there's a lot of fallout and follow-up after these types of things, and we've had several fires since the beginning of the year that have displaced people, and nobody writes about where they went, and I think that would be good. Go ahead, Dave. What do you interrupt? I was trying to be serious here for a minute.
2: I'm sorry. I just find this very disturbing.
0: That Dave?
1: Weird.
0: Thank you. So my point is you know, look, besides the silliness, and Phil's a very witty guy, very extremely brilliant. He's a journalist. He'll always be a writer. He'll always be one of these. He's an emeritus, awarded such that those would be great stories for Nashua if somebody had the wherewithal to follow up on where these people went. How you doing after the fire, you know, but nobody wants to follow up on that stuff anymore. It's just the writers are all gone. The beat street people are all gone. We've got a few left, you know, but those are really good stories, you know. 10 people you could be interviewing at about 3 months from now. How you doing? What's going on, you know? But we don't.
1: No.
0: You know, and we've had quite a few people that have been displaced this year.
1: Yep.
0: We had a big one back in February, I believe it was.
1: Correct. Right? Yeah, there was 30-something displaced at that one.
0: I mean, what happened? Where did they? What goes on?
1: They work with the Red Cross to get them placed if they don't have, if they can't go stay with family, friends, stuff like that. A lot of people in those situations don't have renter's insurance. It's vitally important that you get renter's insurance, because that will assist you in getting stood back up after.
0: Especially if you're going to move into this place here.
1: Yeah,
0: I mean, yeah,
1: yeah. Premiums are probably high.
0: Three times a job.
1: Yeah.
2: But I would imagine a lot of those people can't afford to have renter's insurance.
1: I would say it's a challenge, but renter's insurance at the end of the day, a couple $100 a year, which I'm not saying that's not a lot of money, but at the end of the day, that's big.
0: Interesting.
1: Oh, boy.
0: you know, I remember I think Manchester now has passed an ordinance where there's social gathering places that are you aware of? I know that the city of Nashua was trying to, they put them on the questions for last year.
1: Oh, the social district.
0: Right.
1: Yep.
0: Which would, you know, allow people to just hang out and drink.
1: Yep.
0: And so forth. And, you know, we kind of like have that on Main Street by being able to sit down out here, but not a gathering. But one of the issues that we had back in January and December at public hearings and the such, when we went to that big homeless thing, which was a big deal, was setting up porta potties around the city.
1: Yes.
0: So that people could, well, I'll tell you what, the porta potties that you do see here now in Nashua are about ready to go bye-bye. And they're going to be up and gone without you knowing it, because the company that maintains these, especially the one at City Hall, is pulling out because they have said trash, drug use, people sleeping in them, we just can't keep up with it anymore, we're taking them out. Now, that's one of the reasons why, well, we're not going to put 9 of these up here, unfortunately. The homeless situation in Nashua. Although, I have to tell you, summers have passed, warmer weathers have passed. I've seen a lot more people than I am now. There is a decrease. I don't know where they went. But, you know, that's we can tell just by looking at the church down here. So if you don't see porta potties around, you know why.
1: Yep. Are we going to talk about the color of the trucks? I mean, what are we doing here?
0: Okay, well, I attended the graduation. You know me.
2: Good job, Chief. Keep him on point.
1: I'm trying.
0: I always admire those guys that get to fiddle with those things. And if you grew up like me, a tech guy, you know, machine head, thank you, Richie Blackmore. And as such, tinkering and whatnot, these trucks are magnificent for guys like me to look at. You know, I mean, and every firefighter that uses them is very proficient on everything that truck does. They practice it all day. They're ready to go. But we all love all the – who doesn't love VU meters, man? Why do you think – they make 5 million mixing boards today without those. I have to have them. I brought up on them. You know, there's meters all over those trucks that tell everybody what they're doing. So as I'm watching these trucks, and I know you get new ones and you have to upgrade your equipment. I saw one the other day and I'm like, that red is a shade off from the other red. Now, Deputy Chief Pouliot was quick to school me. How professional he looks, by the way, when he has a pair of glasses on and everything. And he comes up to me and goes, that's the same color, George. I says, it's not the same color, bro. It's off by a shade. Nope, it's exactly the same color. It's like, can you give me the color code? No, I don't know what the color code is, but it's the same color. I says, it's not the same color. So that there right there started it. And I know I went by you before you even had to do a big thing saying, hey, can we discuss these colors when we get on? Because I got a feeling they're off a little bit. But no one's have given me. Do you have the color? What is it called?
1: Red 106.
0: Okay. That does not mean that when you order a red. That, so how long has Nashville Fire used Red 106?
1: Rough numbers since 1986.
0: All right, I understand oxidation.
1: Yep.
0: These trucks are not out in the sun enough to cause that.
1: I would debate that with you, but that's fine.
0: Now listen, now I will throw an intangible at you.
1: Okay.
0: Heat.
1: Yep. Yep.
0: All right, because that's, and they are around heat.
1: Yep.
0: So maybe that's what I'm seeing.
1: So there's, when you go out to Pierce Manufacturing, that's who builds our fire trucks for us. They have better than 400 colors of red to choose from.
0: And you're 106.
1: We're 106, correct. And we have been... forever and a day.
0: 106
2: but
0: to me.
2: But then after 4 or 5 years, you might be 103.
1: Possibly. Possibly.
0: Right? Well, that's what I'm saying. They're really identical. But of course, when anytime you get a newer thing, it's going to be a little... I get that. But
1: so,
0: the shade to me...
1: So I think what
0: it
1: was,
0: might be 103.7.
1: Nah.
3: Can we do 95.3?
0: 95.3.
3: Okay. Let's,
1: so I think on. If you look, as you looked up at the... where everybody's talking, the lectern... On the left, one of our older color scheme trucks, red, white stripe, white cab.
0: Yes.
1: The one on the right, newer color scheme, all red, black stripe.
0: Okay, newer color scheme, red 106.
1: I think the older one with the red 106, the white stripe, it gives it a different look, and it throws the shade off.
0: My eyes are perfect.
3: That's reasonable doubt. Reasonable doubt.
0: My eyes are perfect.
1: Yep.
0: Absolutely.
1: And these guys take good care. I mean,
3: you're going to go down the line. Your eyes are perfect.
0: They are.
3: What did your eye look like 2 or 3 weeks ago? Let's go back two or three months ago.
0: It's my vision. Hello?
1: Okay.
0: Remember, let's go back 2 or 3 months ago when I had the eye funk.
3: Sending me pictures. Hey,
0: I know.
3: Look at this. How's this look bad? Okay.
0: I know. It was absolutely brutal. Yeah. But even with the eye funk, when I took the eye test, they told me you've got 20/20 vision.
1: Really?
0: Even with that thing in your eye. Don't knock me, Bottas. I see through walls.
3: I think it was discharge 106.
0: I see through walls.
2: All right. So I have a question.
0: So my...
3: You didn't squeak the chicken.
0: Go ahead. Go ahead.
3: The floor recognizes.
2: So some towns or cities have yellow.
0: Yeah, they got to get rid of those
2: trucks.
1: Yeah, it's unfortunate, isn't it?
2: Well, yeah. So I'll make one.
0: Or green.
2: Is there a debate within the firefighting community which is a better color?
1: Yeah,
2: do you want yellow or red? What's best?
1: There was back in the 80s. They tried that slime green.
2: Yeah, red, yellow. Right, exactly, yes.
1: Hudson actually jumped on the bandwagon, and all of theirs were that color.
0: They got nothing else to do.
2: It looks just wrong to me.
1: It's like junior varsity. It's not even that. It's like biddy basketball. Like, what are you doing here?
0: Listen, to me, that color is scarlet red.
1: Okay.
0: That's a scarlet red, I think. I mean, because I grew up... with the Crayola box of 82. Remember that box?
1: It's not 400.
0: Not 64, buddy. You were a big shot if you went to school with that big Crayola box.
2: Like, it was like 128 or something.
0: Two different things opened up.
2: Yeah. Well, yes.
0: Oh, you were a big shot.
2: Yeah.
0: Anyway, this is nothing about the way they keep, you already know how you guys keep that stuff, ooh. You know? This was a big deal when you were between 9 years old and 14 to go to the fire department on your birthday, brother, and just touch these
2: things. It
0: would
2: be a field trip from school.
0: They don't allow that anymore because of risk. You know, what's that? What do you got there?
3: I'm showing your perfect vision. What
0: I did, Bottas, you don't understand the difference between vision and an eye infection.
1: Yeah.
0: It's an eyelid.
3: You said my eyes are great. I'm calling.
0: They are. Let's. You are supposed to be a counsel that pays attention to detail. The eyelid, the iris, the eyeball, or the vision. Which one's it going to be? Okay, then shut up. It's the eyelid, the vision.
2: Do you have to repaint the trucks at any time?
1: Yeah.
0: No way.
2: After how many?
0: No times? Way.
1: Yeah.
0: What?
1: Warranty work. Yeah.
0: Oh, I didn't know that.
1: Yeah, no, our mechanics. They
0: now I will give you that. This. I really like these trucks you got, the Ford pickups.
1: Yeah,
0: I love them.
1: Yeah,
0: you know, and actually, yesterday I was thinking, gentlemen,
3: go ahead, carry on, go ahead. this is an example of what you did to your seventh grade junior high school teacher.
0: I don't remember
3: teachers.
0: What we're talking about.
3: Yeah, I know. That's.
0: After the debacle with the traffic the last few weeks here in this area, I don't even think my mind didn't think about your trucks and an electric pickup would be the perfect thing around here. Right. I mean, I don't understand why I'm burning gas anymore. I'm sick to death of it, first off. And the color of that one, the black and red, is the same color as that truck. That new truck that was behind you. Now, if you really want to know what we're talking about, if you watch National Public Television, Channel 6 Comcast, NPTV 6.TV, if you see the most recent one, which I'm playing like three times a day, of the graduation, the two trucks are in the background. You can see it clearly, whether it's oxidation or not. But the pickup trucks are the same color as the big truck that I saw.
1: You like that?
0: I do.
1: Yeah, it's sharp looking.
0: It is. I like that truck.
1: Yep.
0: I wanted to drive it. Pooley, it wouldn't let me.
1: Well,
0: there were days, folks, that we used to be able to go to the fire department and go up and down on the ladder, climb on the thing, slide down the slide.
1: We still run that.
2: They let you ring the bell?
1: Yeah, we still run that play.
0: You do? Well, yeah. How does one do that?
1: If you knew somebody, you could text them and get in at the fire department, and somebody, they would offer you a tour.
0: Somebody
1: maybe swing by whenever you want.
0: Somebody is on a roll today.
4: Ladies and gentlemen, Chief Steve Buxton.
0: Yeah, I knew last week when I saw him, I said, this guy's going to be ready for next week.
1: Now, there's a community in New Hampshire that has green fire trucks.
0: Yes, and they can't do that.
1: Do you know where that is?
0: Greenville?
1: And how they ended up there?
0: No.
1: Barnstead.
0: Why are they green?
1: So there used to be a Center Barnstead Fire Department and a Barnstead Fire Department. One had yellow, one had red. And when they combined into one, I'm not even kidding. Not even kidding.
3: Are these like Red Sox jerseys now? Oh, we got to have, you know, different colors.
2: That's why you were describing the different stripes, colors of stripes on one truck.
1: Oh, it's very detailed.
2: It's like an alternative uniform in pro sports, right?
1: City of Concord.
2: You get your home and away uniform.
1: The City of Concord actually put a gold-colored cab on theirs because they're the capital.
0: Now, have you had,
1: it does not look. It does not present well.
0: Have you had discussions with the planning boards, economic, and all that other crap over here at the city hall about this? The changes that shall be coming soon on this roadway right here, that is supposed to be one way, that way. If you look at our camera at WSMN.live, this road right here, which is Pearl Street.
1: Very good.
0: Is that Pearl Street?
1: Yep.
3: Yes.
0: What's that? East Pearl Street.
3: That's West.
0: West Pearl Street is a. What, Chief?
1: East is that way.
0: Okay, take it easy.
3: The sun's the giveaway.
0: Yeah. But this hour's almost over. Got another couple more minutes. I could play Penny Loafers.
1: Yeah. Rap.
0: I could play. Oh!
3: You started with the Rat Pack.
0: I could give you a preview of Dave's newest called Swing On Over to Dave's. Now that's
2: a good one.
0: Oh! Anyway. How long are we talking? I mean, things never take.
1: I'm not sure of what the timeline is. They've been talking about it for years.
0: What is that going to do for you?
1: It's just changing the, like, if you've been around Nashville long enough, like the one ways didn't always exist like this. They're here. They're going to change them at some point in time. Supposedly, it's going to be better traffic flow to get from the Veterans Memorial Parkway to
0: straight
1: get
0: through.
1: Downtown.
0: Right? Yeah. Yep. I can see it.
1: It's what they're looking to accomplish.
0: Mm, they will.
1: Yep.
0: It's just going to cause a lot, and that's, you know, the police are hanging in the winds, and they'll be happy to know that we do have a camera right there so they can see the 1,900 accidents that are going to take place over the next 2 years as they change that.
1: You got some heavy hitters coming in today.
0: Yep. This is a special day today, folks. I'm on it. I'm really on it. Two deputy chiefs from the police. Just let them know that there's only takes one chief for the fire to do this.
1: That's all right.
0: Not two DCs. You know, just letting you know.
1: Yeah, he delegates you. I mean, this is good.
0: Now, one of the things you did not participate in this week was PAL's golf tournament on Wednesday.
1: Yeah, I'm not a big golfer, but I sent my best people out there to...
0: Did they finish anywhere near the top five?
1: I have no idea where
0: that means no. Because
1: hold,
0: you
1: hold, on, no hold, hold on. There's really only one thing that mattered that day.
0: What's that?
3: So the kids.
1: The kids. Yeah, that too.
3: Just here to help. Yeah.
1: Have you heard of the PAL-sponsored Heroes Challenge?
0: You're at the end of your time.
1: I know. Well, I'll let these guys explain it to you.
0: No, go ahead.
1: So the Heroes Challenge is a little competition, friendly competition between us and PD. There's three events currently scheduled. The 5K at the Sweet Treat.
0: Oh, he's all geared up for that, baby.
1: Yep. And then the golf tournament and then the strength competition at the Brewfest.
0: So. Okay. Anything else, Chief?
1: No, I'm good.
0: You were good this morning. Thanks to Kincaid and Bottas. Yeah. No thanks to me.
3: This will conclude the red light 106 hour of the program.
0: Listen, you learned a lot this morning, folks. Yep. Okay?
1: All right.
0: Thank you, Chief. Top of the hour.
5: Strategy. China hardened their stance on a show of remembrance for a brutal 1989 crackdown in Beijing.
6: Chinese authorities snuffed out efforts to mark the anniversary of the deadly 1989 military crackdown on student-led pro-democracy protests in Tiananmen Square, further tightening a years-long campaign to erase what happened from public memory. Amnesty International says relatives from a group called Tiananmen Mothers visited the graves for more than 30 years. Now, police told relatives of the victims they would not be allowed to visit the cemetery in Beijing. I'm Lisa Dwyer.
5: President Trump says his administration will spend nearly $700 million to support coal-fired power plants and coal exports.
7: We will protect 14 coal plants and 42 coal mines. It's a tremendous number. And build two new coal plants and one massive new export terminal because we're exporting coal. Coal's a great business, really a big business. And it's real power. It's in terms of power, there's really nothing like it.
5: The Cato Institute argues the federal minimum wage is a myth in the sense that it doesn't reliably reduce poverty and can create unintended economic effects. From America's News Network, USA Radio News.
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9: 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Boston Red Sox fell at Fenway Park yesterday as the Red Sox lost to the Baltimore Orioles 8-2. Brian Bello took the loss for Boston. He drops to 2-6, and the Red Sox are now 26-35 on the year. The Red Sox have dropped two of their last three. They're back in action tonight in the Bronx as they take on the New York Yankees. Sonny Gray starts for Boston. Ryan Weathers for the Yankees. Game two of the Stanley Cup Finals last night saw some excitement. The Hurricanes scored three goals in the third period. They beat the Golden Knights in overtime 4-3 to even up the series at a game apiece. Tonight, it's game number two of the NBA Finals as the Spurs host the Knicks. New York won game number one. 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
6: 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Happening on this day in 1851, the anti-slavery novel Uncle Tom's Cabin is published. And in 1968, Robert F. Kennedy is assassinated. Born on this day in 1941, New England Patriots owner Robert Kraft. 1971, actor Mark Wahlberg. Dying on this day in 1993, Conway Twitty at 59. And in 2004, the 40th president, Ronald Reagan. He was 93. And finally, on this day in 1865, Help Me Rhonda by the Beach Boys hits number one. And that's WSMN's Life for Today for June 5th. I'm Phil King.
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10: 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Unique and surely one of a kind, just like Nashua. Your host, George Russell.

0: Hour two. Or maybe two. On the 5th of June, ladies and gentlemen. Saved one for you. Swing on over to Dave's, that's what we'll do. That's right. Dave Fredette not in today. He's in the recording studio working on his summer album. Those will be available at WSMN.live. He's also running for county commissioner. Former county treasurer is usually in on Fridays. And Phil and I from Lucky Duck Records have been working hard with his new things lately. And you'll see the releases for those shortly, right, Phil?
1: Yeah, we've got, I think, some hits.
0: There are a few. And that voice you hear right there, folks.
2: Ladies and gentlemen, Phil Kincaid.
0: Do you play that for your wife and your family member?
1: I have played it.
0: So please do me
1: every
0: a favor.
1: Every morning.
0: That's right. When I'm on my way to breakfast or lunch, I need you to play this for me, hon.
1: Every time I walk into a room.
0: And Bart is sitting in on Studio B over there.
2: Ladies and gentlemen, Bob Bartis.
0: Yeah, he's over there. I think you can talk, right?
3: How about now from the Bartis?
0: Well, they hear you. We don't, but they do. Believe me, that's live. He's on. He's on the number four thing. Special guest in the studio in hour two. Whoop, let me change the lights.
3: Yeah, get rid of the red one.
0: There we go. That's just honor you guys. But let me see if I can do this. I've done some special stuff. I think we have this one right here. Let's see.

0: Yes, are you kidding? Listen, who's got anything better than that? Are you for real on that, folks? I don't...
1: Ladies and gentlemen, Nashua Police! Deputy Chief, Brian Kenney!
0: Oh, come on, fellas. Now listen, everybody in the police department, including the chief, does not have that.
2: That's unbelievable.
3: That's pretty good,
0: that, that does. They do not have the... What do you got, dry skin? What are you doing? Don't be wiping that on the floor. What do you got going on? That chair. There's something wrong with that chair and whoever sits over there.
3: Sorry.
0: It gets all caught up in all sorts of stuff. There's your intros, okay?
3: Loved it,
0: George. I didn't even call you DeFava Beans. I made it outright. That was very professional done for you guys, because the brass. Look, as you can see on the camera at WSMN.live, Comcast Channel 6 and NPTV6.tv, they have the brass. We've got the two deputy chiefs in the studio here this morning. All you needed to do is bring the chief, or you would have had, you know, a party in here.
2: Perfect.
0: No, he can't come in. Did you guys play in the PAL event Wednesday?
2: If you could call it playing, we were present. We didn't play so well, George.
0: No. What about the chief, though?
3: He was also present. Usually he carries us. I'm not sure what happened.
0: But... Are you guys on the same team?
3: We were.
0: Oh, so who's the fourth?
3: Pat Hannon, captain.
0: Don't know him.
4: Yes, you do.
0: I do? How come? CTAP. Okay, now I know him, yeah.
3: Hollywood, real pretty.
0: Yeah, that's it. Wait till you see the promo I make for him.
2: I need that for roll call. Can I get a copy of that? I'll go down to roll call and pump the troops up. Imagine at the
0: that.
2: Beginning of
0: so
2: the day.
0: You guys don't play like that. So in here you can let loose a little bit. You know, be normal guys. It's highly respected and professional as a job that you do. In here we can lay back a little bit. You guys are a little stuffy over there. You know,
5: that's fair.
0: Stuffy there, stuffy at the fire department, stuffy at City Hall. We're not stuffy. You could do some fun like that. I got one for the mayor. He says, I wish they played that at City Hall in the middle. I said, we can make that happen. I don't know. People are going to go, why? Because everybody needs a pro intro. I think you're important enough to have a pro intro, right? It's like this young lady's grandfather that I met a couple of weeks ago there. That I says, you know, how old's the kid? You know, she's 9 or whatever. I bring her to the school 8:40 in the morning, blah, blah, blah. Okay, I said, listen, I'm going to make her a day. I'm going to say hello to her in the morning. We're going to put her a shout out. The girl is flipped about it. She says she feels like a star. The grandfather's so grateful about it because having your name or being heard on the radio is still cool. But having an intro brings it to the next level. You two are the first in the police department that have them. I haven't made them from anybody yet. Rourke is going to take a lot of time, let me tell you. He's been mouthy this year. He's ducking me. Let's put that out.
2: Has he been in?
0: Yeah, he did come in a couple of weeks. Yeah, he did. But that's not the point. He's ducking me on my PAL golf thing I want to do with him. He is ducking me. I've been texting him, and I actually picked up golf again this year due to it, so that I could play him for benefits for PAL. Him against me, as we did about 5 or 6 years ago, and all he keeps mouths, I'll beat you, and I've been practicing, and I'm saying, when you want to go? And he won't. He doesn't respond. So he's ducking. Let's put it out there right now. I'm out front. I said, I will beat you. There is no doubt in my mind. He wants no part of me now. So he's ducking me. So call him out. Tell him, Chief, step up or shut up. That's all. Submit, defeat, forfeit. I can't do it this year. Russell wins by default, and I'm done talking about it. Until then, he's ducking.
2: He's talking like it's going to happen. He's got a golf ball with George Russell's name on it. He says it's waiting for you.
0: Yeah. I gave him that as a token so that he could use it on Wednesday at the PAL event. And he texted me and says, I'm going to beat you with your own ball. but I can't wait for that to take place. And do you guys happen to remember what the winning score was? Was it like minus 10, minus 13?
2: It was something crazy like that.
3: 14,
2: yeah,
3: maybe.
2: We got out of there. We were pathetic yesterday.
0: Yes,
2: the other day.
0: You guys had perfect weather.
2: Oh,
3: beautiful.
0: And that golf course was immaculate, right?
2: Oh, tons of rain, so the greens were rolling.
0: Yeah, just, you guys have played Overlook, right?
2: Yeah, it was amazing.
0: Great lunch.
2: Yep.
0: But the most important thing, you raised your money you wanted to. I think it was $74,000, and when I looked, it was like $69,600. It had to make it. You guys had to make that money for PAL. Yeah. Good stuff. Now, you got another event that you wanted to talk about here this morning.
2: Oh, the Heroes Cup. NPD hockey team starts this weekend, starts this afternoon, actually.
0: Where?
2: Marlboro, Massachusetts.
0: So what do we got? We have a National Police hockey team?
2: Yep, sure do. We all play for charity, so every team in the whole...
0: You play?
2: I still do. I'm hanging on, barely. I'm the elder statesman on the team at this point.
0: Yeah, I didn't know you could skate.
2: Yeah, well...
3: He's like fourth line.
2: Yeah.
0: Okay, you're still playing, though.
2: Not as well as I used to.
0: Did you see that game last night?
3: I did not, no.
0: Man, I tell you what, you can't. This is going to be unbelievable. This Carolina and Vegas. Of course, winning in overtime is good. You don't want to have it to get that way. You're playing on the edge all the time. But these two teams, and that will exhaust you by the time this is done. Of course, I'm rooting for the Vegas Knights because of Tortorella, who used to be a Rangers coach. He's an outspoken guy. He's from Massachusetts. You know. He came on three quarters of the way in the season, and now he's in the Stanley Cup. He's like, why are you interviewing me, man? Like Jack Nicklaus said, I'd rather be lucky than, good at any time.
2: I was surprised they fired Cassidy.
0: Yes.
2: Unbelievable.
0: So
2: he's
0: it's the
2: a
0: same
2: coach.
0: Thing I think happened with the Bruins a few years back, right? Where they got rid of a coach. A guy came in, they went on, they won. And what happens to the guy that, brought him there? He doesn't get any parade. That's when Cassidy went to Vegas, I believe.
2: It's exactly when they picked him up right away.
0: Same thing here, but let's see. Both teams are scrappy. They're extremely fast, and that sport is vigorous. Probably one of the, I don't know why it doesn't, why it doesn't get a lot of the press the other ones do? It's because it's not a fanfare sport, It's guys that actually have to muscle work. They're trying to make it that way. Laser beams and the stupid music that they play. But, hockey in itself is entertaining enough. Very difficult, more difficult now than it was ever before because goaltenders are so big, you've got to be an absolute sniper to get that ball or block his view.
2: Oh, and the equipment's huge now, too, so yeah, they take up the whole net.
0: I wish it was that way with golf. What a racket that is.
2: George, we get a message hot off the press here.
0: Oh, yeah. Okay, good. Let's hear it.
2: The chief.
0: Yeah, okay.
2: Tell George to watch out. My irons are back, and I'm carrying my drive 300 yards. So he went for a tune-up yesterday over at Golf and Ski in Hudson. Said he was smashing it.
0: Mr. DeFabio Beans, is that accurate?
3: Pretty accurate.
0: But he hits 300 yards in the water!
3: It's like a rocket ship launching when he hits it.
0: I've seen him. He's a big man. He's a strong man. He's athletic. I get all that. And if he connects it, it's going to fly. But in 18 holes, I'm taking my chances. He's wayward. He's got no control. No discipline. His game is hack. All he's got's muscle. How's the short game?
3: What did he say? He was giving him 7 strokes when he plays something?
2: Something like that. Yeah.
0: Giving who 7 strokes?
3: You, 7 or
0: 7
3: 8.
0: 7 strokes?
3: Yeah.
0: Write that down. Write that down right now. You would never want to give me 7 strokes. Is he out of his mind? He's being mouthy. Again, this is what I'm talking about. He's all mouth. Folks, Kincaid, you're not going away for a while. You will be at this event. Okay. When I have to play the chief, you will be at this event.
5: What, am I going
0: to
5: be your caddy?
0: Well, we've golfed together, and no, you're not going to do that. But you could do...
5: Now, that's a loose description. We haven't actually played golf together.
0: No, I took you...
5: We went to the driving range.
0: To George Russell University.
5: And you nearly assaulted me.
0: Oh, so no, we'd have to let the police get...
5: Because if George is not the most sympathetic teacher...
0: We're old school.
5: Yeah, it's like yelling at me.
0: Only when you deserve it.
5: Yeah, which was.
0: Most times. Because you don't listen. That's the problem. What's that guy? Bobby Knight.
5: Yeah.
0: The school Bobby of Knight. Bobby Knight.
5: Yeah, I remember Bobby Knight.
0: Anyway, you will be there to film this. Okay. So I can put it on TV.
5: All right.
0: Listen, I'm going to ride him hard. It's June, folks. I don't know when the next time we get two DCs in here, and it was a really privilege that we do because you get to see and hear from these are the guys that are running the Nashua Police Department and on down, and they don't get much chance to get on out and come on in on the radio. All you know is that they do a great job when they're out there, and I just want to let it be known on the 5th of June, if this does not take place, it's not on me. That's all. I told him time, place, where. I will, and I don't have a lot of free time, but I will make it for this. I will make it for this. This is it. I am had it with his mouth and his wayward shots and the seven lucky charms he brings around with him because he's got all this other intangible things going on. You know, all those things. Like Sergio Garcia said, there's a lot more going on this course than actual players. He's got people hiding in trees, in the woods. I've seen his balls go so far left, it's like a banana, and all of a sudden I see it come out, back out onto the fairway. You don't see this when you play other people.
3: There are openings, George. We are golfing Monday the 22nd for Nashua Lions Club at Overlook.
0: Well, see, those don't count, sir. This guy's, by the way, I didn't know he had such a good radio voice.
2: Very good.
0: I didn't realize it. Why wasn't I paying attention to you before?
3: Absolutely.
0: I could. Hey, he may be the next Dave.
5: Something to look up to.
0: Oh, I, you know, you guys don't know, but, you know, the county treasurer for debt, Dave's usually in here. He's running for county commissioner this year. And Phil and I are having we're laughing. When we don't see each other, so we're making things of little album songs and stuff. That song earlier, we're, you know, making it look like Dave sang it. But this guy, I could do wonders with him. I might do some stuff with you. I'm going to take a picture of you before you go. Yeah. What's he mouthing about? Is he mouthing? He's all done.
2: Yeah. He's just laughing now. He's laughing at you, George. Yep.
0: Good. He's going to laugh. You know what he does not want to do? Get beat by me.
2: I think it's going to happen.
0: Oh, it's going to happen. He just does not, no matter what, he does not want. He'll hit me. You might not see Russell after the match. I could end up in a river, in the woods, or something else. And anything to prevent this. Now, at the top of the hour, you guys just got to see Chief Buxton from the fire department. He talked about a couple competitions that are coming up between fire and police. Do you want to carry on with those a little bit? Or
3: I didn't realize there was a competition. I knew we were competing against NFR at PAL, and then there's the
2: strength competition.
3: The strongman competition.
0: Now that I need to know more about that. What's going on with that? When is it?
2: So I'm not sure the date, to be completely honest, George. It used to be at National Night Out.
0: Okay, this has changed dramatically over the last 3 or 4 years.
2: Yeah, so I don't want to give you bad information. I'm not exactly sure.
0: Usually in August.
2: Yeah, exactly.
0: Okay.
2: Exactly.
3: There's some sort of scandal because I think they're talking about bringing Tom Bolton back and he's not.
0: No, we don't want nothing
3: anymore,
0: to do with that farce, okay? We aren't dealing with this landscaping, grass-cutting fraud. Okay, I'm not having it with him anymore. I'm done with him, too.
2: Wasn't he out front here one day, George? Wasn't he out front leaf blowing or something?
0: Have you seen a lot of leaves on downtown? That's what I'm talking about. That's what I'm talking about. Have you been another one that's fallen into his prey and are one of his clients?
2: No, not me.
0: Are you one of his clients?
2: Not me.
0: Bob,
3: he has 5 jobs. I don't know. It's hard to keep straight.
0: Wow. Yeah, there's another shameless plug for the guy. He doesn't do nothing. See, please. We want nothing to do with him. And you can't do that. That'd be cheating. He is not part of the he's a part of the alumni. Now, if you want an alumni strongman competition, yes. But he is not an active police officer. He can't do this. No. I won't allow it.
2: I agree with you there.
0: No, I just don't think it's fair, right? I mean, we know that. Hey, listen, he impressed me at Greeley throwing that rock over that bar. That I'll give you. All right. But he's not coming back for that. It's just not going to happen. So I notice a new thing on the uniforms here, which maybe the people on the camera can see them. We've got a nice American flag under the badge now. Is that always been there, or is this for 250th anniversary?
2: No, that's actually always been there.
0: I'm sorry I missed that.
2: Yeah.
0: Now, above your name, there's a I don't know, what do you call those things?
3: It's a unit citation, Brian.
0: Okay, what'd you do, Brian? Deputy Chief Brian?
2: Those are just basically citations you get throughout your career for things that have happened, things you've worked on, things like that. Matt says I showboat more than him. He's got a bunch, but
3: yeah,
0: you don't have me
3: just not flaunting it. Yeah.
0: Why don't you guys wear those things? I mean, for goodness gracious, who gives them anyway?
2: The chief's office will give them out.
0: He hasn't given me any. I don't have any citation. I got citations, but not those citations.
2: Maybe you beat him in golf. Maybe he gives you one then.
0: Oh, that! You know what I mean? Imagine that.
2: Yeah.
0: Can you
2: stream it live?
0: Can you imagine that?
3: Letter of commendation.
0: To get to play golf regularly, you just go out when you can.
2: Yeah, I mean, at this point, I mean, we both have little kids. It's not like it used to be.
0: Do you play golf, too?
3: A little bit.
0: Okay.
3: A little bit, yeah.
0: You understand the game?
3: Yes.
0: You do too?
2: Yeah.
0: So give me, honestly, a little analysis of how he played on his ball when he was able to hit it on Wednesday. Yeah, I know what. Honestly, no bull. I just want to know. Does he play to what he's telling me, maybe a 17 handicap? Because I don't think so.
3: He's pretty good. He is pretty good.
2: I would say he's easily a 17 handicap, maybe better. He didn't play, truth be told, he didn't play that way the other day. We all stunk, but he's better than the way we played the other day.
0: Well, then he would have to give me 7 strokes. But when you give a guy 7 strokes, that doesn't matter if you play your game, right? That's the way the golf is played. That's why they have it, you know. Even Tiger Woods isn't giving somebody 18 strokes on a golf course.
2: Right.
0: I mean, that's pretty. All right. Well, look, we're having a great year this year for that type of stuff. It's short lived up in the Northeast, folks. For those of you that like to get out and maybe go for a walk, meet new friends and such. You know, I got talked into joining the Nashua Senior League golf thing, which I'm still struggling with it because of the fact of my age and some of the people that I'm playing with. You know,
5: I thought you had a partner who was accomplished.
0: Very.
5: Yeah.
0: So my second time out with him last Monday, we parred the course, so just him and I. We're playing the whip. It's 9, don't get me wrong, but 36. Can't beat it. 7 pars, 1 bogey, 1 birdie. And we both had to play. You're not going to do that on your own. So, yeah, let's see where it goes from there. But
2: what do you play, a scramble or something between the two of you?
0: The two, just the best balls. You both hit a shot. You have to hit the best one from that spot.
2: Gotcha.
0: You have to, you know, you still got to have teamwork, you know. But right now, you know, it's all because of this whole thing with the Chief that got me back into it a little bit.
2: I like it.
0: Great exercise because, you know, you're a jock, basically, Kincaid. Look at you. Specimen, you know, sort of like maybe one day you were. But anyway, you know, you still ride your bike. You still exercise. You keep in shape, right? Mm-hmm. And that's about all I can do, except the only thing I don't do is walk the cart. You know, I saw this lady the other day had one of these remote control ones. Honestly, the thing was moving by itself down the fairway. They're electronic now.
2: Yeah, there's like a control you put in your pocket, right? And it follows the cart follows you around. Mm. It's crazy.
0: Scottie Scheffler hit one in the water yesterday, and the mic was on him. And you never heard a guy so disappointed in his life. This guy is like, you know, probably the best in the world right now. Has been. And he was so disgusted by that one shot, you know? And doing the same thing that an amateur golfer does. Why does that happen? How did that happen? And this guy's dialed in. He was not happy.
3: Yeah, he was not happy with his caddy either, I don't think.
0: Well, his caddy said, don't hit it there.
3: Yeah.
0: You know, that's a good way to get fired. You're making what, 10%, 15% what that guy makes? He's made him a millionaire, right?
2: Easily.
0: So he says to him, I mean, what's going on? Well, don't hit it in the water.
2: That's right.
0: And you're on my bag. I would think in about 2 years he's gone. He's off that bag. You can't talk like that to a pro cat. You know, you just can't do it. You got to let them vent. You know, you have to just let him vent. He's pissed. He was pissed. And he's got a really low temperament, you know, to sort of see those guys. But how shocking it is to him that he hit a bad shot. Yep. But these golf courses that he's playing on today and the PGA next week, Shinnecock, dude, you don't even want to play there. Rourke would hit 150 on those golf courses. The rough is like this high.
2: Where is Shinnecock? Then New York?
3: New York.
2: Yeah, I thought so.
0: And this Muirfield right now in Ohio is brutal.
2: Yeah.
0: So, you know, pros have to get penalized for a bad shot. You know, we will just self-destruct. They can get out of trouble. We can't. It's a shame we don't have enough. And, you know, there's not enough land to make any more right here in downtown Nashua. So we got to deal with what we have to deal with. Nashua Police Department, NPT. What's happening? What else would you like to talk about? Oh, the event that we went to that was successful again. Another great fundraiser for Pell was Cone with a Cop. This year was a little different. It was staggering. I think Mr. Susie told me they broke records on the amount of ice cream they sold this year.
2: They did.
0: And
3: over 1,200.
0: Yeah, that's crazy. But the biggest thing I think the change was from years past, instead of the Chiefs sitting in there for 3 hours getting dunked in 40-degree temperatures, was they had teachers there, which brought out a lot of kids who don't want to sink their teacher. That was brilliant. So that's a great PAL event.
3: Ran that 5K right before, too.
0: Did you do that?
3: No, but they ran the 5K, so that was an added.
0: Yeah, I think so. Yeah, that's what the Chief likes. Are you on a hockey team?
3: I am not on the hockey team, no.
0: Are you
2: on
0: it?
2: He's attached to the hockey team because we play for a charity that Matt started.
0: And what is that?
3: So we started the Heart Warrior Foundation. It's a foundation that was started in 2017. Myself and another family, Officer Bill Adamson, he used to be in the grant writing position. Both of our kids were born with congenital heart defects. They were treated through Boston Children's Hospital. So we raise a lot of money through Boston Children's Hospital. The hockey team's been playing since 2017 in this tournament for us. I think they're up over $100,000 that they've raised. So we love that team.
0: Is your child still with us?
3: So my daughter ended up passing away in 2021 from a heart transplant, but we have run the foundation, Boston Children's Hospital. Great organization.
0: Is that what's coming up this with the golf tournament Monday, or is that that's?
3: We have the hockey tournament that they're playing this weekend.
0: Oh, that's far from here, though.
2: Yeah, Marlboro, Massachusetts, about an hour.
0: Now, if somebody can videotape that, I'll put it on TV.
2: All right.
0: If somebody just happens to hit a video, you know, if you videotape that and give it to me.
3: We need to make some more spots,
0: Deputy Chief Kitty, okay? Because I'm running some from 4 years ago that we made.
2: Yeah, yeah.
0: And you know, like for dispatching and things like that that we could put on TV.
2: Well, come on in.
0: Yeah. What I really want to do is videotape a tour of the police department. You know, most of us don't want to have to go in there.
2: Yeah.
0: But you know, it's a beautiful building. You know, and I think anything we can do to show the public, but I'll get together with you that so we can do.
2: Yeah,
0: some,
2: we'd love
0: some
2: to have videos. You in, for sure.
0: Now, you say you're a lion. Are you a lion?
3: No, but Sergeant Russo is a lion. Tom Bolton's a lion.
0: Forget Bolton. We get him. We're not talking about him on this show.
3: I think Kerry Baxter's a lion. Kevin Pasillo.
0: Kerry Baxter. Why does that name sound familiar?
3: She was retired captain. She's down in Carlisle.
0: Yeah,
3: now.
0: She used to be on.
6: Yeah. Peanuts.
0: Who?
6: You did the Peanuts theme.
0: Penis?
3: Peanuts.
0: Oh, that's it. Peanuts.
3: She loves Snoopy.
0: There was another one, Bob. Do you remember the name of the officer that came in? That she was a rookie at the time. She walked Main Street.
6: Banks.
0: This guy's amazing. You know why we have... He's got a tank up there. Do you know what I mean? He's not weird, but he knows, right? What's her name?
6: Banks.
0: What's her first name? Okay.
6: Master Patrolman.
2: Julia
3: Banks.
0: Yeah, she's still with the police department?
2: She actually left us. She left us. She's in the private sector now.
0: What's the private sector?
2: She works for a company that does background investigations for employees.
0: She was a good cop.
2: She was a great cop.
3: Great cop.
2: For sure.
0: You know, and one of these ones that the public needed to meet because what she did on downtown Main Street, you know.
2: Well, can I ask you a question, George? You mentioned Main Street. How's Main Street been from your viewpoint the last few weeks?
0: I was talking about it the first hour. As far as the, I'm look at, don't, this is George, nobody else, call it what you want, but riffraff is not what it once was on Main Street in the summer.
2: So improved, are you saying?
0: Yes.
2: Because we're dumping considerable resources into downtown to try to make sure it's, you know, the way we want it for folks.
0: Unfortunately, it took a life of its own about 10 years ago, and it's gotten out of control, which is why you guys were put in the forefront of the public back in December and November. I don't think it should have gotten that far, but it did. And you know the backlash you're going to get. You're not going to win.
2: Right.
0: You know, because we're trying to put a Band-Aid on a major problem here. It is summer, though. So a lot of the people that might have been down on downtown Main Street that we might have run into are sporadic throughout. I'll probably really get a better view come October, November this year. But
2: sure.
0: How's crime in downtown Nashua?
2: It's actually all right now. I mean, crime's always there, but downtown's been pretty good. You know, we didn't know what to expect after coming out of the winter, coming out of the warming shelter closing, things like that. But it's been all right.
0: I'll tell you one thing. We see more police presence.
2: Good.
0: And what we'd like to see is more mounted police on Main Street. Now, let's talk a bit. Are you guys fans of this mounted police unit or no?
2: Of course.
3: Brian is the head of that unit, if you didn't know.
2: Well, it falls on my side of the house. It's a patrol unit. So Jen heads it up, as you know.
0: I think for besides what they do and what they can do, I don't know if they've ever had to be in an incident where they've had to do police things on the horse. I mean, they are capable of, but the public appearance, you can't get better. The only other better public appearance thing that does for the police department besides that mounted police is us with you guys on the air, I think.
2: I like it. The public does love it. I'll give it that. They
0: look
2: love
0: at that
2: it.
0: Cone with a cop.
2: Yeah.
3: Yeah, they just attended a pretty prestigious training up in Canada. Yeah, they,
0: she works hard. She loves that. You could tell when a person loves what they do, their passions in it, you know. Like Hellam in the basement. He's excellent at doing nothing. And he, I mean, he's, he,
3: that's a good assessment.
0: And he's by himself down there. You know, that downstairs area used to be loaded.
3: Yep.
0: I know, because I've been down there.
3: Bailey was down there.
0: Everybody was. That was the place to be.
3: Yeah.
0: Page.
3: Linehan.
0: That was it. Now, two civilians in Hellam. And he talks to himself back there. I've seen this live, folks. Now, granted, he's a great grant writer, right? He's been doing pretty well with that. That's not an easy gig to do. You know, but they all say about the broken clock, you know, is right twice a day. And that's why he's done it.
2: People like him. People like Steve.
0: He's got a great personality.
3: DJ Steve.
0: DJ.
3: Yeah,
0: I've taught him quite a few things. He was horrible when he first got on the scene. His music's distorted. It's clipping. The speaker's busted. You can't. Steve, please, I told him.
2: Well, he's an amateur.
3: The people love him.
0: He's been on the radio a few times. Just like everybody else I've met at the police department, they're all gamers, which means they all show up when called to do, no matter what it might be. Bang. Nobody asks. They're just ready to go, you know, from what we said. Now, we just went to a fire department graduation. How are you guys doing on... recruits, so you know, where are we standing with the workforce right now? I mean,
2: we're doing really well. I'll let Matt take that one. That's his side of the house.
3: Yeah, we're doing pretty well. We're an optimist. I think it's improving. We're down 9 offices. We're looking to hire probably 6 to 8 more in late summertime. So we're getting towards full staffing.
0: And what's the top age limit for it?
3: We have 182 offices.
0: I'm talking about what age. It's 18 to...
3: Whatever you want to be.
5: Yeah, I'm ready.
0: I always thought about that. I'm not cut out to be a cop. I just can't do it. Yeah, that's a special person.

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1: Hey, listen. Back in the 80s, late 70s, 80s, mid 80s in New York City, the undercover cops there had hair almost down to their waist. You would never know. Now, that's when I started getting all about this whole thing, which you started mouthing off about the mounted police a few years back because of my experience with them in New York. They are different horses than they've got here. These are stallions that your shoulder comes up to the bottom of their belly. And these cops can pick you up off the ground by the collar and your legs can't touch the ground and you're good. And they'll just drag you where you're going to go. They were forceful horses. And that's what I wanted down here. And I got ousted by everybody, you know. But nonetheless, that's what started the whole thing. And the cops still wear the billy clubs, which I thought was the most nemesis thing. It's more intimidating to see two cops walking down the street kung fu in that thing than having two guys in shorts on a bike. Okay, I can't. Come, what, are you kidding me? That's me, though, you know.
2: The job has evolved, you know. We've evolved.
1: He's going to be. That's why he's in the position he's in. Both of you guys are so well-spoken, the both of you. As we've already noticed, you know, first of all, I love to jive with Rocky because he can take it and he gives it back. And I'm all about that, you know. Life's too short and too serious not to be able to jib now and then. But he was a great cop. Remember, I had him on before he was a DC.
0: Golden Boy.
1: When he was a cap. Do you remember I labeled him that?
0: Golden Boy.
1: Oh, wait till I give him his. Oh, you think the Favio's is good. Hold on a second. Because there's plenty of people that haven't heard it. Ladies and gentlemen,

0: Golden Boy doesn't even have his own intro. That guy hanging that note is killing me. I enjoyed making that. That's just beautiful. That feel, I happened to look to go play that, and I saw Bolton's name somewhere here.
1: Speaking of Bolton, George, you kicked the hornet's nest. Now he's texting me.
2: He's claiming he's going to be on Team Fire for the strongman competition.
1: Yeah, he's threatening to come down here right now.
0: He can't be. This is not right. What's it called? The team's name, Fire?
2: It's Team Fire, Team Police. He's claiming he's going to be on Team Fire for the strongman competition.
0: Typical floozy.
2: So he owns a landscaping company. Have you ever looked at his shoes? Doesn't look like he's worked a day before in his...
0: Yeah, that's why you're a cop. You're a great investigator. You see the same... That's why I could have been a cop. Because I think he's a fraud. I think he's full of bull. I think this whole thing from the get-go was full of bull. No, he orders that stuff on Amazon. They make that stuff now. You know, Halloween costumes, landscaper, they got those. You can get them. Got grass stains. He wears that when he goes out for potential clients. Okay? And then goes in a truck and rips it all off and puts on his regular stuff. He's got 6 or 7 kids that are about 9 years old doing the work for him. He yells at him like Bobby Knight. All right? It's an absolute joke. I saw him pull up to a piece of property over here on Main Street. It had to be a 7-foot long property. 7 foot, probably 7 foot deep. He has got a 26-foot trailer, okay, with 7 of those zero turns on it. Lawnmowers up the wazoo to do something that takes 4 minutes with a push thing.
2: Makes you question.
0: He's out there with the whistle. Jimmy, get the bush.
1: Who's he whistling at? His employee?
0: The kids.
1: Holy moly.
0: But all of a sudden, he's got all these accounts. You know? And if you look at him, he's on the Venice Beach boardwalk there with his shorts on and white tennis shoes. Get him out of here. I don't want to talk about this guy anymore. Honest to gosh, he's killing me.
2: He claims he has landscaping shoes and quote shoes that he goes out for quotes. So he has a couple of different attires, George.
0: You know what? You're probably right. He's got quote shoes. I wait till you see the stuff I'm going to make with him now. Gentlemen, send me a picture of Tom Bolton, because if you get, he's done. He's done. Because you guys haven't seen the newest thing that I did for the Nashua, the NHDOT. We have a new department now. It is NHDOPI. Okay, that is the New Hampshire Department of Public Inconvenience. And these guys are the best at what they do, folks. Okay, the little symbol, we do because we can. All right, vote yes on question 2, more traffic lights. Don't be hating, detour your life. No one does.

0: Is it better? You pay us to inconvenience you. Expect delays night and day. That's them. You can tell I love these guys, the NA. So if you give me some stuff with Bolton, he's done. I will put the court shoes on, the grass stains. He doesn't know. Listen, here's a guy that's a cop, good cop. Don't worry about that. Fantastic community relations cop. One of the best that's been on the radio talking with me. So I'm not just here to, you know, be foolish. He's a good cop. He's a good person. He communicates well with people. But here's a guy that's a cop his whole life. All of a sudden now he knows how to tune up a zero turn mower. Don't you find that odd?
1: It was shocking. It was shocking, I thought.
0: You know, maybe I want to go into the private sector and do something like this. No, what are you going to do? I'm going to throw mulch. Wait, what? No, I don't get it. I still don't get it. Is your lawns cut properly, Bottas? Do they get cut every week?
2: Absolutely.
0: Bob's got another 4 foot by 6 foot parchment that he comes down there and does this stuff for. You guys don't. Does he do the police station?
3: No, he doesn't do the police station.
0: No, that should be done by Public Works.
3: It's privately contracted.
0: Why?
3: It's been that way for a while.
0: No kidding. I thought the Public Works would do that.
3: We take a lot of pride in our lawn. It looks really good.
0: Shop really does. And that's why I said I like, you know, the public for a lot of times because of the news, and we don't have much of it here except for these great hosts that are all on this wall. They edify this community better than any other community in the state. Every one of them lives here. Every one of them does stuff here. They interview people that edify the community. That's how you're getting your news today. But as far as public media goes, it's kind of damning on you, damning on this, damning on that. You don't get a lot of positives out of it, especially when it comes to budget, over and over, taxes, blah, blah, blah. But if people get to see, this is what you paid for, you know, we keep it up. We look at nice. We take a lot of pride in what we do, you know. We're not talking about Bolton here, okay? Have you seen his landscape trailer?
1: I have not.
0: No. Looks like it come out of a museum. All right, Bob Bottas and Bob Bianchi, they schlep $1 million vehicles around the country, and they have got trailers like you won't believe. Bolton's is like that. There isn't a mark on it. Now, when you see a guy that does landscape, and the trailer's a little banged, ain't it? Just a little bit? In this today, right? Like, if you cut grass the last 2 weeks, are you going to have pollen on it?
1: Yeah, you want to
0: see got any pollen
1: some
0: on your
1: grass, some dirt?
0: No pollen, no job, you're a fraud. He's got nothing. There's no pollen on a trailer. He's riding around with that thing. Come on. We need to investigate him, because that's what's one of the things you guys do that people don't know. You're taking advantage of the seniors. Okay, there's a lot of people that are doing that. They get duped all the time.
3: Oh, for sure.
0: Right. Well, have we looked into Bolton's advertisings?
3: We'll have to take a look at it.
0: We might have to take a look at it, yeah. Okay. Take out a look at the mass mailings he's sending out there with his smiling while he's standing in front of a manicured lure, AI'd by some property in Florida, that he's standing there holding a tulip, all right, with grass stains on one shoe because he forgot to take off the quote shoe on the other, and you're like, look at this guy. Right, he's like Eric Estrada selling property for the Villages back in 1987. Which, by the way, Dave Fredette has a meet and greet coming up. Dave Fredette has a meet and greet coming up. You know Dave?
3: I know Dave.
0: Well, Dave has a meet and greet coming up at the Villages.
3: Oh, the Villages. Excellent. Yep,
0: if you'd like to see Dave, meet him in his newest, this guy. We have been having a ball with him.
3: How's he going to run for county commissioner if he's living at the Villages?
0: We've made that for him, too.
3: Oh, that's not bad.
0: Make sure that's not Bob's. I got to make sure that's not Phil's edits on that one right there. Right there, meet and greet Dave at the Villages.
3: I like it.
0: Yeah, meet and greet Dave at the Villages. He's all about that. When I usually play that for him when he comes on. Here's his newest single. I did the books.
3: Oh boy,
0: he's with a cast of heroes there. You can see Dave. See, these are the 1970 pictures that his family friends had dug up and sent me, of him sitting there with Sean Connery, Dean Martin, Elvis, Paul Newman, and Sinatra playing cards. And you can see the little handwriting. Now it looks like it might have been his of the date 6/14/64,
4: right here. He was in the Rat Pack.
0: He might have been on the outside. He did the books.
4: Yeah.
0: Right, so that's a, so if you think I can do wonders with this, wait till you see Bolton's coming up now that you're bringing him up to me. He's done. All right, any other police business you'd like to talk about here this morning, guys, that you might have brought in that I need to put out besides my foolishness?
3: No, I think those pictures might remind me of the last time I was in here. Weren't you going at it with Dave about the mounted unit? He was a little skeptical.
0: Yeah, and Bob, right? And I have tried
3: and
0: to...
3: you guys were going after him.
0: And I believe he may be on the board now. Has he?
2: Almost.
3: He was... His skepticism, I think, was that it was somehow going to cost the taxpayers money.
0: Yes.
3: Which, well, you and Bob know it does not.
0: That does not. You know that.
3: Yep.
0: You know that.
3: Yep.
0: And I told... Or I said from the get-go... What? Who doesn't love these things, man?
3: Mm-hmm.
0: Who doesn't want to feed them? You know, blah, blah, blah, blah. But this is, he's, Dave is embedded with that thing. He's been the county treasurer forever. This is how he's on anything that goes on. It's about money and numbers and stuff, you know. He can't get it out of him. But he's become a believer because when they gave out the financial report, he's in his mind thinking there's $100,000, $120,000. When he found out there was $6,000 in the account, he changed his mind.
3: Right.
0: Because this is all publicly funded by somebody. It's a great thing. It's just a great thing for the public, without a doubt. No doubt about it. If you get a chance, folks, go see them. Friends of Nashville Mounted Police on their Facebook page for the next upcoming event where you can go see them, touch them, and so forth. You think touch a truck's, you know, popular. Touch a horse is even more, you know. So anyway, just so you guys know, we have... nice camera down live at WSMN.live, NPTV6.tv. We got 6, 7, 8 live cameras in the city right now, 24 hours a day, 7 days a week, especially at the Mine Falls Park entrance on Pine Street side. We have a great live camera there 24/7. Emily, she uses our cams quite a bit, as a matter of fact. Just so you know, they are not recorded. As I get a lot of calls from the police department from accidents or situations out here, we just don't have the... I can't, you know, be saving all that data. But they are live, so people can watch what's happening in downtown
3: Nashville. Realize that.
0: Yeah. They're great. They really are. And they're viewed. They are viewed. Okay, each one of them is averaging about 2,600 views a month. Each individual one, which comes out to about 22,000 a year, except for the one behind you, which is at like 56,000. That camera has been viewed 56,000. It probably has 20,000 unique viewers, first time in the last year. And people stay 3 to 5 minutes. Let me tell you something. That's a lot of people watching nothing. But they come to see the snow, the parades, you know, walking up and down and stuff like that.
3: So there's one right at Pine Street, right at the entrance of Mines Falls?
0: That one. Yeah. You know, you've been down there. You see, you know, where our little shed is, where our transmitter is?
3: Oh, yeah, yeah.
0: We have a camera right on the side of that looking at the entrance going out.
3: Well, that...
0: I'm glad the state finally, because I hammered them over and over, can you get this sign off my camera, please? Because it was graffitied.
3: Right.
0: They did remove it. So now you've got the best view of, in the city of a porta potty right now. You can't get a better one, folks. It's dead on, which we just got done reading the article in the last hour. They're going to end up removing these here because the company...
3: Oh, that's a hot topic, for sure.
1: We're going to have to keep that in mind, Brian, with the... Some new technology coming up might be able to tie into some
3: tap
1: cameras.
3: Into George's
0: Listen,
3: cameras.
0: Guys, I'm always there. I believe it or not, there are some things that I do that are good. Not all of them, but I do a couple, you know. And you should tap into our live cameras, you know. They're viewable by anybody in the world. They're not. These are not security cameras. They are hosted by our video hosting, like these right here, you know. So they're on 24/7. Anybody in the world can go watch them. You don't have to have passwords or anything. We don't want that. We want you to just be able to go watch, like Bob's birds up here. And Bob likes to watch the birds waking up right now. Bob, what are you going to do when they fly the coop? You're in trouble. When they leave the coop, he's going to be sitting there with an empty nest, bummed out on his Bang Your Head Thursday show. Do I have that? What's today, Friday? What the heck happened there? Oh, back to my sea chanties? No, we can't have any more of those sea chanties. But we do have this, folks. Hey, what happened? Oh, one of these days, George, one of these days.

0: 5 p.m. to midnight.
1: Thank you very much. Thank you. Bottas gets his own promos. He's got it going on, you know.
2: Hey, Georgia, looks a little different down at Pine Street than last summer. Have you been down there?
1: Yeah, I have to go down there all the time.
2: We're pretty happy about that.
1: If the Department of Public Works could cut that grass a little bit more, I'd be very happy. Because I have to cut a lot of it. Yeah, are you kidding me? It's clean. It's completely cleaned up.
2: That took a lot of work.
1: I get that. But the other side of the coin, and including aldermen, want to know where these people went. That's the problem you guys got put in that. That's why I don't want to do the gig you do or how you do the gig you do. You know, and I know the cop or the cop out is, listen, we're doing our job, what our job is meant to be. But remember, this stuff didn't start taking place or rolling the ball until we became to the police and fire had to go and say, we're concerned, you know. And that's what they were concerned about. Where are they going to go? Where are we going to put them? We're just moving them from place A to place B. I don't know. That's not really your responsibility, but you will get on the, they look at you badly because of it, unfortunately, right? You know,
2: people do find a place to go. Not all of them, but people do find a place to go. You know, there's 50, 60, 70 people in the warming station over the winter. I can tell you there's not 50 or 60 people bedded down in downtown Nashua right now. So people have, some folks have figured out places to go. Where? I don't have that answer, but...
1: Well, then I'll show you. You could take a ride with me in my boat down the river.
2: Well...
1: Man, unfortunately,
2: there's some folks back there.
1: There's not folks. That's a city. I've been by there with my boat, you know. But, you know, I hate to say this, but for the most people, out of sight, out of mind. I didn't make up that saying, you know. And, you know, you're trying to run a business in downtown Nashville, no matter who it might be, and it's very difficult. If you've got things that are not helping people come here, you've got to change that so it will. I mean, it's just a cat and mouse thing that you guys are having to play with. But yes, Pine Street is and I'm sure, like, this time of the year, you could take a look at that camera. There's a lot of people using that. They feel much safer, you know. I whether it's true or not, and we've been through this on this show 100 times already, especially with some of the deceased people that have been on. They were older, wouldn't park in our garage because the impression in their mind is they weren't safe. Well, right. During the time I had the police on and asked them to bring me in the criminal records of that, there weren't any. But they thought it was that, so they didn't go. Well, same thing with that entrance over there. It wasn't used much because of people thinking, because of the way that the press brought it out. But if you go down there right now, there's nothing there. They got to cut that grass, though, because I'm going to tell you what is there, ticks.
2: Oh, sure.
1: Folks, be careful. There's ticks out there. They're nasty. I've been bit several times already this year, so. All right, gentlemen. You know, it's always good to get the big shots in here, especially this guy. I mean, look, there's another big shot right there. There's your guy. You know who that is? That's a new ward alderman. We got the brass in here today. Two deputy chiefs, okay? Jim, thank you. See? That guy and his wife are amazing people. Not only are they good at what they do, but they do bang radio. They edify the community. They don't just do politics, and his wife is a house rep. They interview everybody. You know who they've had on more than anybody? Cam Cook.
3: Oh, yeah.
1: Because he loves baseball. Well, Cam did email me. And Phil, of course, who was like, why did I come here this morning? But anyway, he's, what, they're 2-5 in the basement. Yeah. They're 2-5. This is the... Silver Knights, they got to get this thing turned around before it gets lost like your Red Sox. They're not out of it yet, 11 games. Boston, you guys Red Sox fans?
4: They're out of it.
1: Yeah. Let's talk a little bit about a couple predictions for you guys coming on up. Of course, I've been a Knicks fan since 1969. Let's not forget that. I remember 72, which, by the way, is a great story about Willis Reed back then. He was injured, by the way, during that whole thing. You think they'll take San Antonio?
2: I don't know.
3: That's going to be tough.
1: That's what everybody says, but they seem to take care of him pretty good on game one. And this Stanley Cup. What do you think about this one? What a game last night, off the chart.
2: That's going to be Vegas. Vegas all day.
1: Has to be. We got to go with the Massachusetts coach, yep. Tortorella. All right, is there anything I might have forgot this morning, fellas? You're great humans just to play off me. I appreciate that so much as I try to, you know, spring you guys some public. But did we miss anything?
3: No, the Chief's going to beat you at golf, and I think we settled it.
1: You're off the mic. And all right, listen, Kincaid, thank you for taking a drive from Dover.
4: Not a problem.
1: I really do appreciate Bottas in the wing. What do we got this weekend, Bob?
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6: What is News Nation's Robert Sherman reports from Doha, Qatar. Further attacks from both sides and Hezbollah are complicating things.
7: This all hinges upon Hezbollah stopping attacks on Israel and withdrawing to north of the Litani River, which, according to the international community, Hezbollah is not supposed to be operating south of there.
6: Hezbollah said it was rejecting the ceasefire agreement and wants a complete Israeli withdrawal from Lebanon. That conflict has been a key sticking point in the negotiations between the U.S. and Iran. President Trump says the U.S. will win the Iran war one way or another.
8: Trump talked to reporters on Thursday.
9: Or we're going to win military. One way or the other. It's going to be militarily or on paper.
8: President shrugged off questions about the war dragging down Republican chances in the midterm elections, again saying other U.S. wars have lasted a lot longer. He then touted good things going on while the war continues, including a record stock market. His comments come with conflicting reports about the progress of U.S.-Iran peace talks. I'm Mark Mayfield.
6: A Norfolk Airbnb Reynolds pulled off the platform after several recent shooting incidents at the home.
10: The Ocean View rental was recently shot into four times within a 10-day period. Authorities have identified the person responsible for the shootings. They say the rental's 70-year-old next-door neighbor was caught on surveillance camera shooting into the home. Court records also say the alleged shooter's family told police he has dementia. I'm Rosia Rivera.
6: From America's News Network, USA Radio News.
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25: This is WSMN's Life for Today for June 5th. Happening on this day in 1851, the anti-slavery novel Uncle Tom's Cabin is published. And in 1968, Robert F. Kennedy is assassinated. Born on this day in 1941, New England Patriots owner Robert Kraft. 1971, actor Mark Wahlberg. Dying on this day in 1993, Conway Twitty at 59. And in 2004, the 40th president, Ronald Reagan. He was 93. And finally, on this day, in 1965, Help Me Rhonda by the Beach Boys, it's number one. And that's WSMN's Life for Today for June 5th. I'm Phil King.

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1: From the state line north, south, east, and west, we live in Nashua, and it's the best. From a night at home with their family to a night on the town, they live in the best city in the nation. So sit back, relax, and enjoy the next hour as Susan and Jim talk Nashua. And now your hosts, Susan and Jim.
2: Good morning, Nashua. It is a lovely day so far. It's sunny. The humidity isn't too bad. It's going to be hot. Jim and I went to see the Nashua Silver Knights last Saturday, and by the time we left, the temperature was barely 50. If you go to the game tonight, by the way, Friday night fireworks, it may be 90. Or close to it by the time you leave. So be prepared.
3: Yeah, we were wearing long johns in that game.
2: We were.
3: And we're still not that warm.
2: Right. Good morning, Jim.
3: Good morning. It is a beautiful day. Traffic is light, so come on down.
2: I want to let you know about an upcoming event that sounds absolutely fascinating. Next Sunday, not this coming Sunday, but Sunday the 14th, at the Amato Center for the Performing Arts in Milford.
3: Which I think is the old American Stage Festival location, if anybody remembers that. It was a wonderful place. Hopefully it's the same venue.
2: There's going to be a performance called Different Ships, Same Boat. It's described as we commemorate the 250th anniversary of the American experiment. Different Ships, Same Boat invites audiences to celebrate not only America, but Americans. This is for those craving a powerful artistic performance of captivating music and stories. A moving, finely crafted anthology that connects audiences to American histories, perspectives, and experiences both familiar and different from their own. All profits from this performance will be going to local charities in Milford, so you'll not only get an amazing experience for yourself, but you'll also be supporting people in communities, and that's what we should be doing.
3: Yeah, local.
2: Local.
3: Around us.
2: Yeah. Today, we are really excited to have with us Charlene Peterson. There's a Camille in Ward 2. Charlene Peterson, who is a candidate from Ward 7 for the New Hampshire House. New candidate, just figuring out where things are, literally, and what's going on. So we've asked Charlene to read her introduction because it's a wonderful introduction to her as a candidate. So welcome, Charlene.
4: Thank you so much.
2: Please go ahead and tell us about yourself.
4: Well, my father's name was Solomon, and I believe I inherited his wisdom, love of people, and a heart and soul for traveling to far and distant lands. Humanity became my curiosity and passion for fueling my insatiable need and sense of fulfillment in bringing about justice, equality, liberty, and freedom to all those, and then some, who happen to find themselves oppressed in any shape, form, or fashion, regardless of who or why they were, because most just wanted to live their lives with a little bit of America's life promised to be. Nevermore did I find that to be important than when I lost my mother, my brother, to racial discrimination at the hands of police officers in Louisiana, and my mother to Alzheimer's mixed dementia, becoming her champion to save her from a family and a system that viewed her as a cash cow, while she fought to hold on to the strength, courage, and resolve she had mastered in making it to the other side of life and raising 8 children, 5 still alive, seeking refuge in New Hampshire, where she wanted to live out her remaining years, experiencing four seasons in 2023, passing over in 2016. Visiting the Jewish Museum in Prague, the Sachsenhausen Concentration Camp and Memorial Museum in Orenburg, Germany, living in Denmark for 5.5 years, joggled my spiritual self into knowing that worldly education was needed to be shared, because most people come into the knowledge of selflessness through the suffering and unimaginable plights of others. Well, this is Charlene, a Southern California daughter, escaped to New England, still on a quest with a vision to continue the realization of peace, love, and understanding in a world running away from the inevitable power of love.
2: That's a very powerful statement, and a wonderful introduction to who you are as a human being. So thank you for that.
4: You're so welcome.
2: How do you take that, and what about what you have just read has led you to decide to run for office?
4: The world is such a beautiful place, and in my travels, I discovered a lot of interesting cultures and a lot of interesting strength and support in the diversity of the people that live on this planet. And in that, there's so much beauty, there's so much life, there's so much giving, and people, they don't want to be against each other. They want to be with each other, and they want basically the same things in life that everyone wants. And they want to have that in a communal feeling, not in a separate individual form or state. But it seems like somewhere along our life's paths, we've been taught that individuality and self is where we should be in being supportive of ourselves and not one another. And there's just, people are, don't realize how much beauty they have if they would just allow themselves to be that beauty. And there's so much adversity that does not need to be in our lives, because the beauty comes when we learn about one another and how to grow and how to be supportive of one another. And that's what made me decide that it's time for people to realize who they really are inside. We've spent too much time believing in the myths and believing in things that go on around us that are just made for us to, that are just made as blinders for us to forget that life is precious and every single life on this planet, including the planet, is precious. So I know I waited a long time. I should have been out doing this a long time ago. But in the course of my life, I have been an advocate. I have worked with organizations like the NAACP, the ACLU, and around where I'm originally from, which is California, San Fernando Valley, Los Angeles, California, to use this passion that I have to help people understand that what we're doing is not the way to the life that was promised us by each other and by the life that was promised us from other areas of our spirituality.
2: So if we take that and apply it directly to the New Hampshire House, you came up and spent a day What did you see, and how did that connect or disconnect with regard to what you're saying?
4: Well, I have to say that before I came to the New Hampshire House, I was like, oh, no, I'm not going to do this. But once I got there and I watched people on one side trying to do things that were going to enrich the lives of people, and people on the other side trying to take away from the lives of people in disguises and untruths, I was like, this is it. I've got to stand up. I've got to allow people to really understand their power and allow people to know that they can change this. They can live the lives they want to live. They can live in harmony. They can live and have those dreams that they've always had, instead of constituents that are all around us trying to take it away.
2: What do you have any specific examples of some of the things that you saw that troubled you?
4: It troubled me that when specific laws were being asked to be voted upon, that were education, healthcare, that they were being shot down. And it's like, these are basic needs, promises. These are basic elements to living a life in peace, or living a life in harmony, knowing that certain abilities that you might need to have taken care of are just consciously being taken away from you without any kind of knowledge toward those people knowing that, but then, you know, it being represented to them in a different way, where they're the people that are doing this are believing that they can get away with it.
3: Thanks for tuning in, everyone. You're listening to Susan and Jim Talk Nashua with today's guest, Charlene Peterson, New Hampshire State Representative candidate for Nashua's Ward 7.
2: So you mentioned health care and education. There are also voting rights that are being chipped away, is putting it kindly. When somebody asked me at one point, why are you a Democrat? I said, this is what I believe. I believe that my job is, and my perspective on life, is that I need to do what I can to support the people who have little or have less than others, who don't have a voice or don't know how to use it, and to make sure that all the voices can get heard. The people of means don't need me as much. And I'm not talking about, you know, middle class folks. I'm talking about people who, you know, not only have second homes, but third, fourth, fifth, and sixth homes. They have people who can take care of them, and they can take care of themselves. But the ones who don't, the ones who are struggling from paycheck to paycheck, who wonder whether they'll be able to have enough to pay their rent and their medication and their children's clothing and food, those are the people that I focus on. And I wonder how you see that play out in your mind.
4: Susan, I see that the very same way as you. It's so important that we have a system of equality in this country for people that don't have as much. We need to understand that we're all human beings, and sometimes we need a hand up. And we also have to look after those who are going to always be, unfortunately, in situations where they don't have enough. And we have to make sure that they all have enough. this thing about having 5, 6, and 7 homes. We have a lot of homeless people out here. Why is that, that one person would have that many homes when there are maybe thousands and thousands of people who don't even have a room? And these are things that are should really wake up our consciousness to say, this isn't right. Some years ago, I had this gentleman who actually became my husband. He was from Germany. He came out here. He saw all these homeless people. And he said to me, this is America. This is supposed to be the richest country in the world. Why do you have people walking around, sleeping on the streets, or, you know, people down by the oceans or underneath highway points, sleeping in makeshift homes? He said, this is America. What's going on here? And I totally agree with him. If we're supposed to live by the creed of America, it was what, a potato in every pot, a chicken in every pot, regardless of who or what, you know, was going on. You were going to have this. The American dream is supposed to be where people can live out their lives in peace, live out their lives carrying forward some of these dreams for themselves and for their children and for future generations. It never said that America was going to be called the land of opportunity for one or two. It said for everyone. And so it resonates with me when I see things like this, or I see people looking at people because they don't look like each other, that they should not have, but everyone. God looks at everybody, regardless of your spiritual beliefs. We need to look at everybody and say, this person has a right to live because this person is here. And we need to do everything in our power to make sure that they have those rights to live.
2: All right. There's a term called operational definition. And you know what that means. How do you take an abstract concept and define it?
3: Is this where you say, how do you operationalize it?
2: Yes.
3: Okay.
2: One of my favorite terms. You know, so how would you operationalize some of those thoughts? What kinds of legislation would you either introduce or support? What kind of foci? I never remember which it is.
3: You got it right.
2: What would you be doing? Let's assume you're elected, which I'm going to do.
4: Okay.
2: You get to Concord. You have time to file bills that will be sent to committee and then voted in committee and eventually get to the House floor. What kinds of things would you be looking to sponsor?
4: I would be looking to sponsor bills that, like I said, helped people get along with the deficits in their lives. Like if there could be bills sponsored for building shelters or having more opportunities for people to get food, you know, perhaps we would have some kind of creation where people can go and access more than just pantries or food banks. Maybe we could sponsor something where we can have people coming and being able to fulfill their needs even when they have no money to pay for them. We need to look, I would look for bills that would sponsor living conditions, that would sponsor education, that would sponsor medicine. There's so many things to look at. There's so many choices, Susan, how to get it into process. Well, that's one of the reasons why I'm running, so that I can find out these processes, because there's so many things you know, to living the lives that, like I said, that people want to live, and they're not asking for much. And I feel that there should be bills put together and sponsored in order to make a person's lives easy to get from day one to day two. Whatever that takes, I would work with people who have probably, most likely, have much more knowledge than I do, but I would like to be a part of being the architect of those bills that would help make life more a reality for people to not wake up in disarray or depression, or, you know, give them a sense of hope that there is something for them. And also, it's so important for people to understand that they hold a key in their hand, and that's their right to vote. And they need to exercise that right. One voice is a voice that unlocks a key to a storehouse. And we have to realize that in order to get any bills or anything passed, we need the support of the people. Please believe me when I tell you, your vote is not something to be thrown away or taken away or blocked. You have to fight for that, because as people of this country, this is how we get what we need, by putting the right people in place. And your vote is not an option to throw away. It's a vote that needs to get you one step closer to what you need to have a life worth living.
2: And it's important for people to know that if you don't take advantage not only of your right but your responsibility to vote, then in some way you're giving up your right to complain. If you don't vote and you're unhappy about something that's happened, if you come to me and say, I don't like how that worked, my first question is going to be, did you vote?
4: Absolutely.
2: And for those who feel as though their vote doesn't count, it's important to remember there are races that have been won in this state by 5 votes, fewer than 5. And your vote does matter. It matters more on a state level than it does on the federal level, because the districts are smaller, particularly the state rep districts are smaller. So one vote carries more weight than it does voting for president.
3: Hello, folks. This is Susan and Jim Talk Nashua with today's guest, Charlene Peterson, New Hampshire State Representative candidate for Nashua's Ward 7.
2: Charlene, I want to pose a question to you, about a specific question.
4: Okay.
2: Ethics, the ethical dilemmas are not issues of trying to balance what's good or bad. That shouldn't be a dilemma. You know, we know what's good. Each one of us has our own moral compass and says, this is what I believe is good, this is what I believe is bad. Ethical dilemmas come about when we have either competing goods or competing bads. So, an issue that has been a part of not just New Hampshire's challenges, but also nationally and to some degree internationally, is vaccines. So people who, when the COVID vaccine came out, there were people who refused to get it because they said they didn't believe that it was safe or whatever their reasons, and that it was their right as human beings and as citizens to not take the vaccine.
3: Yeah, there was a movement basically that said all vaccines are bad because they cause autism.
2: Yeah.
4: Oh, my goodness.
2: On the other side, there were the people who were saying, if you choose to not be vaccinated, and you come into a group of people who are vaccinated, who may have some kind of compromised immune system, you could be harming them and people around them. So those are both rights. You know, the right of people to say, I don't want to take that vaccine, you can't make me. And the right of people to say, your decision has a direct impact on me and my child, my elderly parent with a heart condition and breathing problems. And so how do you...
3: It's the rights of the individual versus the rights of the collective.
2: How do you balance that?
4: Well, you're right. They have people that choose not to vax, that is their right. People that believe in vax, that is their right. There has to be a compromise, basically, for those people who believe that they are doing themselves more good in not having the vax. They have to consider those who do. So there has to be some type of compromise, because we're not here, basically, like I said, to dispute what your right is or isn't. We have to come together, as Jim said, as a collective, and you have to work on both sides to make sure that there is harmony. I personally believe in that vaccines. I can tell you that because of them, I have been a lot more protected in health. And I am a strong believer, though, in those people that who do not believe in vaccines, for them to respect the rights of others. If you don't like to wear masks, if you don't like to do anything protective, then I would say no harm, no foul. Stay within your own recesses where you won't have the responsibility of maybe thinking, oh my God, I went into an environment, I made somebody sick and they died. If it was a child, it could be your mother. Maybe your mother believes and you don't believe, and then you're going to go into her space and she dies. How do you feel about that? I believe that we need to understand that, yes, we have rights, but we also have the capacity to understand that life is to be preserved, not to be destroyed. And if you are one that takes a hand in that, you're taking on a huge responsibility in your consciousness.
2: Shifting gears. Several of the bills that we've had this year have to do with funding for education. New Hampshire's schools have been underfunded for at least, 40 years, 50 years. And lawsuits that were filed last century, literally, saying that the state needed to put more money into public education, have never been honored. What kinds of things would you do about that? We have the lowest state support per pupil for public education in the entire country. We have, and that's state support. Most of the costs of education are paid by local property taxes. We have one of the lowest in-state tuitions for public universities. It's often cheaper for students to go to neighboring states and pay out-of-state tuition than it is to go to New Hampshire public universities and pay in-state tuition.
4: That's
2: criminal.
4: Absolutely.
2: But the education has basically been blamed for the increase in costs for the state. We can't fund other things because we're putting all this money into education. And how do you respond to that kind of comment or a bill that was just passed yesterday that said we are imposing a cap on municipalities for education funding such that if you want to raise more money, you have to have a vote in your own community?
3: So this was sort of like Massachusetts said they have the 2.5%
2: something. Right. Other. But they have it for everything.
3: Right. And this is...
2: This is only for education.
3: Right. So you can't... You're not allowed to spend money to teach your kids. And we're going to tell you exactly where that ceiling is. And you're not...

0: on how we're, you know, this money is wasted on education. Did you go to school, you people who are voting on these laws and shutting them down? Did you not have the right to do that? And you did that, but you're trying to take that from future generations, and you're trying to make dumb down your state even more by not getting your children educated. You want to release a lot of zombies into the world. You know, it's like, come on. We are all entitled to be educated in one way or another. The money that is allotted for that education, let it go. Let it do what it is supposed to do and produce better human beings to produce a better world.
1: One of the things, it just occurred to me while we've been talking to wonder how many state elected officials attended public schools rather than private schools or being homeschooled. And I that would be
2: Yeah,
1: something
2: that
1: that
2: would
1: would
2: be
1: be
2: an interesting.
1: fascinating
0: That would
2: Yeah.
0: be.
1: to find out, because if you went to public school.
2: Yeah, the reason you're able to form that question is because you actually had a good public education.
0: Absolutely.
1: Yeah. Got to
0: Without a
1: figure
0: doubt.
1: out how to find that information out.
2: Right.
1: Maybe to ask, there are different organizations that do surveys of candidates, and maybe add that to the questions.
2: Yeah. We're glad you could join us. You're listening to Susan and Jim Talk Nashua with today's guest, Charlene Peterson, New Hampshire State Representative candidate for Nashua's Ward 7.
1: You've been working sort of around being an elected person. You've been
0: Yes.
1: working in community activist organizations. You've been going to different parts of the world to find out how people do things in other parts of the world. And Jim and I had gone on. We've gone on a few cruises, and we stopped in Torhavn, the Faroe Islands, for a day and spent some time talking to a person who was there.
2: Boy, was that eye-opening. Oh, first of all, Torhavn is in the middle of the ocean, and that's there's you see nothing but ocean. They are about as isolated as you could get on about as small an island as you could notice.
1: Yeah. It's a bunch of islands that are owned by Denmark.
2: But it's gorgeous.
0: Denmark.
2: It's
1: it is
2: beautiful.
1: gorgeous. And we were talking about finances, and he looked and said, "You see that bus over there? There's no cash box. You get on the bus and you get off the bus."
2: Yeah.
1: And then went on to talk about how they pay for education through two master's degrees.
2: It's free through two masters. Wow.
1: And if the subjects you want to study aren't available on the Faroes, because the population's, I think, about 55,000,
2: That's right.
1: they will take you to Denmark, and your expenses will be paid there the same way they would have been here. Your health care is covered. And he added that because the winters here, the days in the winter are so long, they pay for every person to take a 2 week vacation someplace warm and sunny.
0: That is just awesome.
1: They believe that this is how we support each other. He said our taxes are very high. But how much are you paying for education, for healthcare copays, and for education, and for travel?
2: And if you don't have copays, guess how much you're paying, right? I
1: Yeah.
2: mean, it's astronomical, and it's out of our pockets.
1: Right.
2: And
1: And
2: basically, it's sort of you can pay me now, or you can pay me later.
1: right. So the idea of that kind of orientation to running your government is something that many people here look at and go, oh my goodness, that's socialism, that's even communism.

0: And that's therefore bad.
1: Oh, actually, and this is in the zeitgeist, socialism is communism.
0: Yeah.
1: Which actually isn't true, but that's what yeah. the attitude is.
0: Yeah. So how do we not necessarily go toward being socialists or a socialist government, but how can we help people understand that there are more ways than one, more legitimate ways than one to run government, to do business? How do we do that?
2: Well, what we need to do is basically to show people by example. I actually happen to live in Denmark, as I had mentioned before.
0: Mm-hmm.
2: And you're absolutely right. They do pay more taxes, but you get everything you need. It's worth it. Your taxes are going toward things that are very much incorporated into living a better life. Your health care, socialism, let me just interject here. What does social mean? It means a gathering of people. It doesn't mean that people are taking anything away from you or robbing you of your right to do this or do that. It's coming together in community. I lived in that community. There are still people who have wealth. There are still people who have freedoms. Nobody is shackled there. Everybody lives together because they understand that they have this belief that nobody is any better than anyone else, and they practice that in their everyday lives. You could have be sitting next to a billionaire and you'd never know it because they're not ostentatious about their wealth. They actually do come together and help people, as you said. They give wonderful perks because they believe in a balanced social life. Now, I want to give an example of health care. Right now, we live here in Nashua. We have Southern New Hampshire Healthcare in a hub where they have a hospital, all the doctors you need, clinics, labs, everything in one place. And then we have the outward community of Nashua built. This is built within Nashua. And the thing of it is how it functions in Denmark, it can function the same way here. Everyone in Nashua who lives in Nashua would get a card to go to Southern New Hampshire because they're in the area. It's a town. Any healthcare needs would be taken care of. You wouldn't have to worry about humongous co-payments and things like that because you would be contributing through your taxes. And if you say you wanted to move to Manchester, well, I think they have the Catholic hospitals and Elliot out there in a hub. Everyone who lived in Manchester would be given a card for their health care to be serviced by those health care facilities. Now, each time you move out of a town, there's always in every town generally a hub of a health care organization. And you would go there and you would not have to worry about how am I going to pay for the emergency room or how I'm going to pay for that, because your taxes have already taken care of that. Socialism, let's look at Social Security. It's been paid into. It's a socialist program. It doesn't mean that anybody's coming after you to make you like anybody else or take away from you. It is a communal project that works and works. But our government cannot keep taking from the people because that is what they're doing. In right, they are basically inciting and practicing socialism by taking away from the people who put it in there. You want to talk about socialism? Let's get on the right side of it, because social is community. It has nothing to do with the way you're going to live or anybody taking away from you or making you live this way or that way. You have free will, but you're giving your free will away to those who have convinced you that others are doing that to you. So in summing that up, we have to understand that you can't do anything without socialization. All of these names that they're giving to keep people from coming together, like communism and all this kind of thing, we've been living it. Open your eyes.
0: And interestingly, when whatever groups put together the lists of the happiest countries in the world.
1: Yeah, guess which ones they are.
2: Denmark,
0: yeah. Norway, Sweden, all of the Scandinavian countries.
2: Yes.
0: And their lives, the division between the very wealthy and the not very wealthy is much smaller than here.
1: Yeah, we learned when I was growing up about the robber barons, and oh my gosh, they had so much money and all that stuff. But they also, Susan and I talk about this all the time, they were also philanthropists. They also, the Carnegie Foundations and all that kind of stuff, the Rockefellers and all the money that they philanthropically use for the public good, that isn't the attitude today. The attitude is, it's mine. Don't take it, go away. And we it would be, I think, a lot better if we looked and said, you know, actually, I do have, as an individual, a responsibility to the common good.
2: That's right.
0: Yeah. And you think of Carnegie Mellon University.
1: Yes.
0: And the libraries. The Rockefellers donated the land for the United Nations in New York.
1: Yeah. And how much money was that? Good heavens.
0: I'm not suggesting, by the way, that the Rockefellers and the Carnegies were all wonderful people and caring. They took care of themselves very well. They still had a sense of, we are part of the greater community, where we see with current millionaires, billionaires, and Elon Musk set to become the first trillionaire, not a whole lot of sense of, I got a lot of money, I really should be sharing it.
1: Yeah.
0: All right. Healthcare, education. Let's talk a little about voting rights and what you've seen going on in terms of voting rights.
2: I think it's appalling what's happening. That people's right to vote is being pulled right out from under them like a rug. Now you have to ask yourself, if voting rights were not important, why are they trying to shut them down? Why are they trying to kick them to the curb and act as if they don't matter? Because we know that they do matter, because we have elected officials that have basically bamboozled people into believing that if they vote for them, they're going to have everything they've ever wanted in order to live a happy, productive, and peaceful life. But all they're doing is taking your right to give them what they've always wanted, and that's everything, and you with nothing. So you have to wake up and realize when you say, my vote doesn't count. If your vote didn't count, why are they trying to trash them and then, like, X them out? Think about that. Think about that. Every citizen of the United States is important. Your vote is important. Don't let them gerrymander your districts. Cut out areas that they feel have no voice.
1: Or should have no voice.
2: Or should have no voice. You should be terrified by what is happening right now. And you need to align yourselves in our communal fashion behind the state representatives and the representatives that you know have your best interest at heart with your vote by working alongside you to help you keep that vote. Don't ever underestimate the power of the vote, because your vote has given you some pretty interesting images to reflect upon. And you're not voting is almost as if you're voting for those who want to take away from you. Don't ever think that you're not important. As long as you are breathing and walking in your community, you have the power to change it. Don't let anyone ever tell you that your vote doesn't matter. Because as Susan said earlier, there have been elections that have been won by 5 votes, 2 votes. Your vote matters. And that's why we want you to give your votes to us, because we want you to matter. We want you to have your voices heard. And we want you to live the lives with the opportunities and all of the treasures and gifts that you bring to yourself by casting your vote.
0: And you also bring to your community by doing that.
2: That's right.
0: You know, one of the bills that was passed yesterday was about not allowing, I'm forgetting the term, where you can affidavit votes. Now, if you want to vote and you have moved or you've changed your name, this is particularly important for women who get married and change their names, you have to go and take care of changing your name for the voter rolls. You have to show an ID.
1: Yeah, and just so you know, given the voting restrictions that are trying to be imposed in New Hampshire, make sure you bring a passport or some other legal form of ID, because you may be asked to prove you are a citizen.
0: Yeah, and you may be denied your vote if you don't.
1: Yeah.
2: That's horrific.
0: Charlene, thank you very much for being with us today. I'm looking forward to working with you.
2: So am I. Thank you so much for having me.
0: Remember again, the country was founded on the idea that we had no ability to control our being taxed by the British government. They were making decisions. We had no role in that. The fundamental right to vote is critical. Make sure you use it. And one last note, tonight, again, the Nashua Silver Knights are playing. It's Friday night. There will be fireworks.
1: Yeah, it's fireworks Friday.
0: Yep. Kids will be running the bases, and...
1: That's so much fun.
0: Yeah. And next week we have Dan Splain, who has just started a new news organization called the Nashua Independent. So we hope to have you come in then. Take care. Bye.
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4: USA Radio News, I'm John Summers. Federal resources are flooding into a part of South Texas where a flesh-eating fly was discovered for the first time in decades. Agriculture Secretary Burke Rollins says this could devastate livestock, so they placed the area around the town of La Pryor, Texas, under quarantine.
5: We've established a 20-kilometer control area, a zone around the detection.
4: The New World screwworm fly lays eggs in open wounds and left untreated in livestock can cause death within days. President Trump says he wants to bring down energy costs by investing $700 million in coal plants. Speaking from the Oval Office Thursday, Trump said the money will be used to preserve existing plants and to build new ones.
6: We will protect 14 coal plants and 42 coal mines, it's a tremendous number, and build two new coal plants and one massive new export terminal because we're exporting coal.
7: Trump's invoking the Cold War era Defense Production Act, which gives the president authority to support and invest in private production considered vital to national security. Coal accounts for roughly 16% of the nation's energy supply. Trump said he'd be honored to meet the supreme leader of Iran if it was to make a deal. Trump made the comment Thursday while fielding questions from reporters in the Oval Office. He was asked if he would meet Iranian Supreme Leader Ayatollah Mohtabi Khamenei if a deal is reached to end the war. Trump said, if we make a deal, it's possible. Four Republicans united with Senate Democrats to block President Trump's voter ID bill. Senators Susan Collins of Maine, Lisa Murkowski of Alaska, Mitch McConnell of Kentucky, and Tom Tillis of North Carolina broke ranks with Republicans Thursday in their latest attempt to pass the Save America Act. From America's News Network, USA Radio News.
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9: 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I understand this is unrealistic for most, but you get my point. 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It's called the apprenticeship model of parenting. I think it's way more important that you make leaf piles for your children than take them to Disney. There's a few things going on. First of all, you're spending time together outside getting physical activity, mixing in some fun along the way. Do not make your kids' life easy by making your kids' life easy. They need to see that work is part of life, and that's okay. The number one attribute that is most closely associated with happiness is, drumroll please, work ethic. 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Try to keep a loose and open grip. Squeezing the rake too hard can lead to lateral epicondylitis and tennis elbow. Try pulling and stepping back opposed to bending and twisting to avoid lower back strain. And the worst thing you can do following a bunch of yard work is grab a beer and sit on the couch. This will just increase inflammation and cause things to tighten up and you won't be able to get up. Remember to maximize your recovery with RPM. 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Roll a tennis ball on your back against the wall or floor for a few minutes on each side. And people always ask, how long or hard should I do it? My answer is, how long or hard would you want a massage therapist to go? Slow and deep, but it should be a good hurt. Rolling after your activities flushes out the inflammation as well as elongates muscles like a rolling pin. Not only will you be less sore in the morning, but you will have improved performance sooner with fewer injuries. 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
17: Happy Healthy Friday. Glad to have you joining us this morning on this last Friday in the month of May. We are just squeaking through this year. We're almost halfway through the year already. So 2026, we're almost halfway through. And it's been a little on the cool side, I will say. We had a couple of days that warmed up for us that got up into the 80s and 90s, of course, which I loved. I know there's a lot of people that really can't take that heat so early on. And now we're back down into what I would consider maybe normal temperatures for the early spring, right? And so, or mid-spring. We're in mid-spring. So it's going to be a really nice day today. It actually right now feels really good outside. There's 65. A little bit of a light breeze. Yeah, the sun is shining. There will be some rain later this evening. And it's supposed to rain over the weekend. So if you have some plans, keep that in mind. However, you know us, we do want people to still get outside, walk your dog, walk with your friends, walk with your kids, get a walking group on. But when you're out there, make sure that you're able to stay dry. We've gotten another Health Alert Network. This one is about the ticks. So we want to make sure that people are aware and prepared that as you are outdoors and as you're enjoying your time outside, that you are prepared for doing a tick watch or a tick check afterwards. And so Edida Munoz, our public health strategist is here. And we're going to talk about some of the things that, you know, we did this week as we close out the month of May. But in particular, we had an event on May 27th, which was our annual, actually it's a biannual meeting that we have. And so we're going to talk a little bit about that. We had a great time with some really good speakers and a panelist going over our Public Health Advisory Council and looking back over the past 10 years and even looking forward. I mean, we look back, but we're leading forward in our opioid responses. And so I'm going to share some information that came out of that conference and the gathering of folks together. And Ida and I are just going to have a good time as we close out this month of May. And so welcome to the Public Health Hour on WSMN 1590 AM, 95.3 FM radio, and live with us today. So just to get us started, we had the, you know, looking back or reflecting back on our 10 years of opioid response. And so back in 2016, I was invited to come back to work for the health department after attending a meeting that the mayor called in response to what we were seeing with our overdoses and the amount and number of deaths that were occurring in not just Nashua and Manchester, but across New Hampshire and then really across the country, because that was a time period when we really did see the numbers go up really, really quickly. It was devastating for us in many of our communities, devastating for families, friends, and unfortunately for individuals that lost their lives during that time period of our opioid crisis that was going on across the country. So one of the things that we wanted to do, because we have a task force, we have the mayor's opioid task force that was started back in 2016 with the convening after I came on board, one of the staff from the mayor's office, Allie McKnight. And right now, Allie McKnight is a lawyer. She went back to law school and got her law degree. So I miss you, Allie. If you're listening to the Public Health Hour right now, we miss you. We're glad that you are where you are right now. But Allie and I co-chaired this the Mayor's Opioid Task Force, and we called it MOTIF, M-O-T-F, because we were very motivated. You know, we make acronyms for everything. So we're very motivated to addressing this issue and coming up with a process. And, you know, what do we need to have in place so that we could address treatment, recovery, you know, medically assisted therapy. How were we going to pull this thing together to actively engage all of the stakeholders that were needed to address this issue? And I remember drawing on the whiteboard this pathway, you know, and we were looking at, you know, what kind of pathway can we put in place and what would that look like? What would we need? And there's lines and arrows and circles, you know, all throughout this on this whiteboard. You know, where we were looking at for an individual that was, you know, actively using, what are the different things that can happen to them? Overdose, death. You know, if we had Narcan and Naloxone, how could that be reversed? Did they make it to the emergency room? Were the police going to be involved? I mean, just this diagram has so many different pieces in it. And then our goal was to identify what could we put in place for an individual that may have been in active use of substances, in particular opioids, and how could we put in some early interventions, how could we put processes in place to help individuals get either into treatment or get them into recovery or you know, help with this. And so we spent a lot of time in meetings and coming together and brainstorming, when we had quite a few different stakeholders at the table that, again, this started in 2016, that the mayor's task force, which we now call the Substance Misuse Task Force, continues to meet and has met every month since then. And early on, we were meeting more often than that because we really need to do a quick response and mounting up some things really, really quickly. And so we had a chance to discuss some of those things at the conference. We had a keynote speaker, Jennifer Sabin, who was from the Department of Health and Human Services, you know, that opened up with just having a conversation.
18: Yeah.
17: And I really liked the way that usually and sometimes what we do at conferences is that we throw data up on the screen, data, data, data, numbers, numbers, numbers, which we still did. I mean, we did show some numbers. We showed, you know, what was happening over the 10-year period, the change, the ups, and then the downs. You know, we're in a space right now where things look really good with our numbers. You know, even across the country, things have decreased down to like 34% in some places, and some places even higher. We're down about 34% down here in you know, in New Hampshire and in the Nashua, Manchester area. And in fact, the month of April was the lowest number of overdose and deaths that we've experienced in that 10-year period. In Nashua, we had one overdose death, and we had five overdoses recorded in the month of April. And in Manchester, their number was down five overdose deaths, and I believe they had, oh, I don't want to get this wrong, maybe it was 31 overdoses. But those were the lowest numbers that we've seen in a while. And it's just really good to know that the work and the effort that has been put in has demonstrated and shown some really, really good outcomes with some policy changes with the prescription drug monitoring that took place earlier on. And I think that that may have passed in like 2014, but that was needed because that's when we saw those numbers start to go up. And at the time, New Hampshire was one of two states that didn't have a prescription drug monitoring program in place. So we finally got some legislation passed to help with that, that will just help monitor, as it's prescription drug monitoring, monitor the number and the amount of prescriptions for opioids that were being prescribed for individuals, that make that a little bit tighter. Because what we learned was prescription opioids, prescribed opioids, led to this crisis that we were having. And as a result of it, we also were able to look at the devastating impact and effect that prescribed drugs had on families, on individuals. And so there was a lawsuit, there was a settlement that was in place across the country, and states, legal departments won. And so there were huge settlement dollars that went out across the country to help with opioid abatement, to help restore, to help fund treatment, recovery, prevention services. And so that has been a game changer for us as well, because there's funding resources that are available for us to continue with this work.
0: Yeah.
17: Another big piece of all of that was Narcan availability.
0: Yeah.
17: Wide distribution of Narcan really helped save lives. And that also is like so, so, so important. So that was a big, big, big piece of life-saving that needed to be done, because you can get people into treatment connected with resources and services while they're alive. And so the Narcan played a really big role in that. But just the fact, you know, of all the things that have been accomplished, you know, in our little state of New Hampshire, and the huge impact that we've had, you know, in our communities across the state on this particular public health issue. And it really, things were happening so fast, you know, in our state with the numbers. And, you know, we were doing all kinds of things. We were able to open up back in 20, I think we opened Safe Stations in 2017, if I'm not mistaken. 2016 was when we got started. I think we may have opened it up. I mean, and it was really powerful to hear the story from Chris Daywise, who was our Northeast Regional Director now and Government Affairs for Global Medical Response. And Chris was actually working at AMR as a director when all of this was kicking off in Nashua and Manchester with the state Safe Stations. And one of the firefighters in Manchester was one of the ones that actually started the Safe Stations model. And then it got to be presented even in different states. So different states actually adopted this model prior to doorways opening up. And so it was phenomenal. The whole concept of being able to go to a place that's open 24/7, which was our fire departments, be received by someone, be assessed medically, and then be in position to go into treatment the next day, or, you know, if they went into the fire department that night, you know, or making accommodations for folks to keep them safe until they were able to get connected with, you know, a treatment or a detox provider. That was phenomenal. That was amazing. And we really appreciated our fire departments in Manchester and in Nashua for the response and the willingness to take this on, because it had never been done before. Mm-hmm. Right. So that was a novel thing that was done, but it worked out so well. And because across our state, each of our towns and cities look different, it wasn't like a full, like, Safe Stations could be implemented across, you know, our state. But each town did something different, you know, something very similar to where it could have been that a person could go into the police department and get connected. And some of our towns, you know, up north and in other smaller towns, it was the police department that was involved in some of those things, you know, or it was the fire department or someone else was there to be able to meet that person where they were. And that was the key thing, meeting people where they were and being able to provide the support that was needed at the time that it was needed. So the fire department was just like ideal because it was open 24/7.
18: Yeah.
17: And so folks could go in and meet with some of our fire personnel and their issue be addressed. One of the things that we did at the health department, and at that time, Lisa Vasquez was our behavioral health strategist. And at that time, we did a lot of teaching and training around addiction, how it affected the brain. We talked about it a lot on the radio too, right here on WSMN. Whenever we got a chance, George would have us on the radio and we'd talk about these different things that were going on. And that was before we started the Public Health Hour, but we were on the radio a lot. We were getting information out because education and awareness was also key to helping our community, to helping families, to helping everyone understand that substance use disorder is a medical condition, right? Once that brain starts to change and the body is addicted to that medication that had its purpose, pain relief, had its purposes, education needed to be put out so the community could understand that this was not a moral failing on a person's part and you just couldn't stop. Like, just stop. You just couldn't stop mm-hmm. after your body had gotten to the place of having a physiological need for this substance to be able to just function, right? And you know, we learned so much during that time period of how opioids affected the brain, how the brain actually would be rewired, how the brain would actually change. And then after that period of time, while a person is in recovery, there's another period where the brain has to change and adapt and the body has to adapt. And so that takes time and that takes support and it takes medical support, psychological support. It takes a lot of community support as well. And so we did a lot of education and training around that. We did a lot of training around language. You know, how do we speak about these issues in a way that allow for individuals that were suffering from substance use disorder, and some people were suffering. I mean, this is, it's a devastating disease. It really is. It's a devastating disease when you get to that point of addiction, not just for the individual that is suffering through addiction, but then also the family and then the communities, you know, and then the loss of life is goes into a whole nother level of just compassion and addressing that need in the community because it affects that family, it affects the community, it affects churches. If you're talking about
18: You create some whole trauma around around it. It's not only the person that is suffering the substance use disorder, it's also the trauma that is creating the family around it is creating the trauma that is creating around that person, right? So it takes, so you're right, the language that people develop incorrectly, right? It's creating trauma around that person. So public health developed those trainings and that educational program around the issue, the situation on those times. And I still have those binders in my office about the work that was done back then. And we still
17: do
18: that.
17: Oh, we're still doing it, yeah.
18: We still do that very, very diligently and around our area, in our area. And our partners are part of the plan, of educational plan. And, it is important to do that because strategically, we have to think about the language that we utilize when we talk about people with the substance use disorder,
17: and not just with substance use. I think what we were able to do was use that as foundational for using first language for all the work that we do, rather than putting labels on folks, using first language to reduce the stigma around mental health, to reduce the stigma around substance use disorder, you know, to reduce the stigma, you know, even around racism and all these other things. All the isms. And so first language is really, really important. And we were able to, you know, utilize that those theories, you know, in our response to, you know, this epidemic. And I do want to share some information. So our keynote was Jennifer Sabin. And as I said, she was amazing, you know, in her discussion points and even speaking to like, what can we do today and what does the future need to look like for us and how we need to continue collaboratively, collectively, you know, and use an approach that allows for us to manage these coordinated systems so that the systems work for people, because we also learned over that 10-year period the challenges that individuals face when they are ready to seek services, when they are ready to go into treatment, when they are ready to go into detox. We have systems barriers that prevent some people from being able to be successful in that. And so we need to continue moving forward with addressing that as well. So she was fantastic. Chris Staywells, as I mentioned, was also one of our speakers. He was on a panel with Dr. Whitaker, Cynthia Whitaker, who is the president and the CEO of the Greater National Mental Health. And then Rob Messner was there, and he is a licensed alcohol and drug counselor with the Doorways of Greater National. And he's actually in the master's program. He's getting ready to get his master's degree in social work, which is awesome. And that's a lot of work, too. But Chris was able to share some data with us with Safe Stations, because someone in the audience asked, so when did Safe Stations, how many people actually went through Safe Stations? And Chris came with that data. So data
18: fresh in his brain. Yeah, it's amazing.
17: Well, not how fresh in his brain, data. But well, he did bring the data with him.
18: I can tell. So, he knows everything.
17: So, you know, we actually did open up. Oh, yeah. So we did open it up in at the end of the year in 2016. I know that we started meeting early on. The first meeting that I attended was in February, and then I was on board at the health department in March of 2016, again, hired to help help bring our stakeholders together to address this issue using the collective impact model. But yeah, so in Manchester, they started in May of 2016, and operations went until October of 2022. They had 6.5 years of operation. And then we started in November of 2016. And I think ours ended in, I don't know why he says here 6/26, but it wasn't 6/26. 6/26 is next month. But we also ended ours when Doorways started. So it was probably around the same time period. And it looks like we had, in total, there were 11,917 individuals that went through Safe Stations with 6,132 unique visits. And so a person could go back more than once. But some of the other things that we had in place, because once they went through the fire department, then they had to go to another place for referral for the services. And we had quite a different number of sites that were available. Hope for New Hampshire Recovery was there, the Serenity Place, Farnham, Granite State Recovery, Gatehouse Recovery. I'm trying to think, was Process? I'm not sure. Process came in there somewhere in between. And then the Doorways came on later. Harbor Homes here in Nashville was a place that received, and then we were using Lyft and we were using all different types of transportation to get people to some of these places that they needed to go to. So we did yeoman's work, you know, in our response with getting some of these things put together. And our major thing as far as strategies that we focused on, communication was one. We had to make sure that we were able to communicate. And in fact, we actually had a system set up in Nashville where I got a call, the mayor got a call, fire. So there were several of us on this call line that we got a ping to our phones when a person showed up at any one of the fire stations for support. And so that was really important. We had our epidemiologist that was tracking and collecting the data to demonstrate the impact of the Safe Stations models, working with the data person at AMR and with someone that was at Harbor Care or Harbor Homes. Big piece of our strategies were around awareness. Again, we talked about the educational awareness, the first language. We also trained firefighters and we did some training with the police as well on understanding addiction and the changes with the brain, and the language piece went in there as well. We also had to do a training on compassion fatigue because there was so much happening so fast. There were number of deaths were going up so quickly that you know, people were actually getting first responders. This was hurtful, you know, to continually go to an address and again go to an address and again go to an address. And, you know, without understanding like what was happening with that brain, it was almost feeling like we were being defeated. Like, we're not doing enough. We're not doing our jobs. Like, if you're a first responder, and I trained as a firefighter as well, and you're going to the same place over and over, you do feel a little defeated, right? Mm-hmm. And so there was compassion fatigue that was settling in. So we did trainings around that as well. Another issue was workforce capacity, because now you have response, you have places that you want to send people. We needed to have those spaces, the recovery centers, the treatment centers needed to have the staffing. You needed to have the social workers. You needed to have the mental health capacity. We're still actually in that space right now where we're still not at the place where we need to with regards to our workforce. And then it was funding. So one of the things is we didn't really have money to do any of this. We didn't have money to start safe stations. We just did it, both in Nashua and Manchester. And our cities, the responsiveness of our cities and the mayors in both of these cities made this happen. You know, until the doorways opened up, until that funding, you know, came through the governor's office and through the state, we did what we did. Every town did what it needed to do to help support the families and the individuals that were suffering through these crises. Another one of our strategies was to look at, you know, what did we have in place for prevention, for treatment, and for recovery. And again, some of these things opened up. And I mean, just the collaboration and the coming together. You talk about community resilience. We saw that. And I do, you know, have to say that as a result of a very tragic time for us over those 2014 was when we saw the numbers start to go up. 2016, we really hit a heightened level. 2017, 2018 was our highest numbers, and I have some of those as well. But over that time period, up until COVID, this is what we were dealing with. And then, you know what? In 2020, it looked like the numbers decreased, and it could have been because of maybe lack of access. But it looked like the numbers went down, you know, in 2020. And then after COVID, it looked like we started to see a spike where the numbers started to go back up. Not back up to the same height and level as 2017, but we started to see numbers that started to look very similar to 2015, 2016 after COVID. But I do want to say that the way that our community partners came together and responded actually helped prepare us for COVID. Because we had already developed somewhat of a communication system. We already knew how we needed to collect data. We were already exploring workforce capacity. So when COVID hit, we were able to convene the same people around the table again and then mount a response for that as well. So it kind of put us in a space where it didn't take a lot for us to like reconvene and get folks back on board to respond in that way. Again, with first responders, because that was what happened in COVID. Those numbers started to go up really quickly. You had first responders, again, in places, you know, picking folks up and, you know, the fire department. And we, again, did some training and education around that. But all of that came from our experience with working together as a result of the opioid epidemic. And then another major strategy was around looking at our gaps with mental and behavioral health. And again, we started to work on those issues and addressing some of that workforce at that time as well. At that time, when we the mayor established the task force, we came up with a mission for our mayor's opioid task force. And it really was to provide strategic leadership and guidance through an engaged system, using systems thinking to develop a continuum of care model that incorporated prevention, treatment, and recovery efforts using that collective adaptive approach to effectively reduce opioid misuse, overdoses, and deaths in response to that crisis. That was our mission. Mm-hmm. And folks came together, and it was powerful. It was really powerful. And I want to say that it still is, because like I mentioned, you know, to those that are listening, the mayor's task force still continues to meet monthly, and we still have those.
18: How many years now?
17: Yes, it's been 10.
18: 10 years.
17: It's been 10 years. Yes,
18: for those meetings on a monthly basis and for the group and the mission to continue. It is an amazing accomplishment, I have to say. for an ongoing meeting and for ongoing efforts from all these partners to continue on this mission. And I have to say, you know, the work doesn't get easier. I think it just evolves and it changes and shapes in ways. And we use different techniques and strategies, and it continues. It continues the efforts. The partners are maybe the same, there's turnover, there's different people that comes and goes, and they reinvent themselves, and we change tactics, we find opportunities to find ourselves, and we find ways to continue to come back, because this is not an easy, we have to find ways to cheer up ourselves and find ways to come back every day, because again, we have to find the way to come back
17: to
18: this.
17: And I like what you said, Edida, about the evolving, because yes, it did evolve, right? It evolved because it went from prescription drug use,
18: right?
17: And once that became limited, then it went to illegal substances that people were able to acquire relatively cheaply. And that's when we saw an increase in deaths by fentanyl, carfentanil, all those different things came on the market really, really quickly. And so when we were used to seeing prescription substance use disorder, and then we started to see heroin and fentanyl, mm-hmm, and then we didn't see a lot of heroin, but a lot of all these other things, that really became, you know, where at one point in time, New Hampshire was like number two with overall fentanyl overdose deaths in the country. As small as our state is, we were number two. We were in the top 10 with some other big states as far as the crises goes and our overall deaths per capita, but number two for the fentanyl. You're right. It did. It evolved, and now it's evolving more because now it's stimulants that we're looking at, and these stimulants are then combined with other substances, right? And so our work, as you said, it continues because now we have to look at what's causing the overdoses now, because now it's not like one particular thing. If you use heroin, you use heroin. If you use cocaine, you use cocaine. If you use crack, you use crack. Now this everything's all mixed up in there together, benzos, all kinds of things. And so there's a lot, and we have learned a lot. And so I'm very proud of the work that the agencies, our healthcare providers, response that we've all had to grow with this to be able to be effective in the work that we do in response to this. And we may not be at crisis level, but we are still at a level of needing to respond to deaths that can be caused by substances. And this is preventable. So we're working from that piece. So when we look at everything over the past 10 years, our lowest annual number of overdoses since tracking 10 years ago, this is, you know, where we are right now. And we want that to stay low, right? And so that's why we need to stay on top of this. We want to stay low. We've had a 16% reduction from 2024 numbers and a 35% reduction in the last 2 years. So we want to make sure that we can sustain this. There's still work that needs to be done because we really want to prevent any life from being lost as a result of an overdose. There was some policy impact that occurred as well. The Good Samaritan Law came to expand access to naloxone, which was great because there were instances. And I remember, Edida, I was in my doctoral program at that time. And so this was one of the things that I kept very present, you know, in my class and in the work that I was doing. And so it allowed for my cohort, you know, there were 22 of us in the cohort from other representing other parts of the country. And so we would have these conversations and we were all talking about the same thing. And the Good Samaritan Law was something that really made a difference because we were hearing, you know, that people will be so afraid to call 911. They will be so afraid that they would take people and drop them off at the emergency room and leave. But once the Good Samaritan Law came in place and it expanded access to naloxone, it also allowed for people to feel more comfortable with calling 911, and when they arrived on the scene, not feeling like they were going to be in trouble, right? So that allowed for that to happen as well. In 2017, we had the Syringe Services Program put in place. What that helped was for us to be able to have connections with individuals so that if a person who wasn't ready to stop using had access to syringes that had not been used, that would prevent the spread of hepatitis C, that would prevent the spread of hepatitis A, that would prevent the spread of HIV. And so we had to put some of these prevention interventions in place as well, because there were secondary things that were occurring. And then, or your skin could really get damaged if you were using a syringe that was old and dull. You were seeing wounds and sores on individuals. And so this helped reduce that. More so, what it gave us the opportunity to engage with people so you could have conversations with people so that you could

0: Yes, presenter with us, Grant Morris. And Grant was able to talk about his loss, you know, in a very authentic and real way. Very vulnerable as well, but he shared about what happened with his own brother. And Grant is in the process of creating a documentary, and it's called The Wake. And it speaks to, in the wake of the loss of someone you lose to an overdose, that it impacts families in major, major ways. And he talked about his own experience with this and what happened with him at the loss of his brother. And we're really excited because we're looking forward to the completion of this project, and so that we can share this and have these continual conversations and use it as a part of our prevention efforts and awareness with substance use disorder. And he talks about his quote on his postcard that he distributed at the conference is, "One man's death gives another life," because he had to learn how to relive again.
1: Yeah, what we said before, you know, the substance use disorder does not only impact the persons with the substance use disorder. It also affects people around that person.
0: Yeah. And I do want to share. So there's one thing. So Grant left us some postcards that he has. And he had some data that he, because he did his own research. Grant actually was a reporter himself. He was a reporter, so he knows how to do research. And he says that in 2023 alone, fentanyl killed more people than the wars in Iraq, Afghanistan, Vietnam combined, including his brother Max, my brother Max. He writes, "His death would change my life and would start a ripple effect that would change the lives of many whom he never met." His film, this film, allows and follows that journey, chronicling the places that I would look for peace, the healing power I would discover in nature, and at the end of a fly rod, and the long-lasting effect of Max's story. This story is just one out of hundreds of thousands found in the wake of the opioid crisis. And that was powerful. And it was really good to have him there sharing his life and sharing the impact of his brother's death on him, and how we can use some of these things, you know, to come back, to strengthen one another, to help build resiliency, you know, in our communities, right, because those people will never be forgotten. And it made me think of one person in particular. We lost quite a few people, you know, here in Nashua. And I do appreciate Tom Lopez, who is one of our aldermen, and annually he does a candle lighting event where we remember some of the folks that were lost. And one of the folks that I remember is Tracy Molinari, who was one of the individuals who started out with us on our Mayor's Opioid Task Force. And Tracy would come into those meetings and always share what she believed was really important for people that were in recovery to have in their lives, to be able to maintain and sustain their sobriety and to live a life, a full life in recovery. And, you know, we lost Tracy after about 3 months into the task force work and our efforts. And I will never forget her. I will never forget her zeal. I will never forget her desire and the wish that she had to be able to have a place where people who are in recovery could enjoy themselves and have good times gathered together and be able to maintain their sobriety. And so, as Grant said, there are people whose lives are touched by people that they never met themselves, but in the wake of their death, there are those of us that live and can help others strive and achieve success as they continue to go forward and prevent further deaths. And so that was really powerful. And I was really glad to have all those folks there. And we had the mayor's chief of staff give an opening from the mayor in response to the work that was done. And so it was just powerful. And so I want, you know, for us to, you know, remember all these things as we go forward in our continued efforts and our continued work. Mainly, you know, when we looked into this at the time, we actually did a survey internally at the health department with our epidemiologist at the time, who was Angela Costantino. And we had a conversation, Ida, with individuals who

0: they're were in current use of substance use disorder or who have been in recovery. And what we learned, as you mentioned about the trauma, we learned that a lot of individuals, more than 80% of those individuals, had suffered some type of a trauma that led to their mental health and behavioral health issues that also led to substance use disorder as well. And so we learned a lot. We know what we have to address. We know what we have to continue to move forward in making sure that the pathways that have been created are there and that there's no barriers for folks. And what we learned is that we have to pay really close and special attention to mental health and make sure there are no barriers for people getting access to mental health care and services so that they can learn how to deal and cope with issues that might lead to substance use disorder or substance use, I should say, that could then lead to substance use disorder. So it was just really, really powerful. And I'm very grateful and I'm very thankful, you know, that we were able to do this work. And I'm very grateful that the mayor invited me to come back to work, you know, for the city on behalf of all of our constituents in addressing public health needs that really we need to be able to respond to. So I'm very, very appreciative. We have a few things in our newsletter before I turn it over to Erida that we really wanted to highlight. And I think I mentioned that we got that health alert. The Department of Health and Human Services put out the health alert on ticks and mosquitoes. And so these are some of those little pesky insects that are out as a part of our environment, but they can make us really, really sick. So as the weather gets warmer, our tick and our mosquito activity will increase, and the risk of tick and mosquito bites arise. And so this is from Dr. Chan, who's our state epidemiologist, talks about the different types. Multiple diseases can be spread through these bites. And there are really simple steps that people can put in place to try and enjoy their outdoors and stay healthy at the same time. Right now, ticks are going to be most active from April through November. And it's going to peak in May, which is like right now. And we are really having some increased sightings. And then in June as well. And so we want to make sure that people take precautions, protect yourself, use insect repellents, make sure you use them correctly, read the instructions that are on those products to make sure that you're using them safely and correctly for yourself and for your children. When outdoors, make sure that you wear protective clothing, long socks, long sleeve shirts, long pants, light colored clothing so that it's easy to spot a tick if it actually gets on you. Make sure that you check yourself for ticks after you're outside. Check yourself, check your kids, check your pets as well. And then remove any tick that you see on your clothes or on yourself. Use the tick spoons. We have these tick spoons. Take a shower as soon as you come from outside. And again, have someone else check your back. They do like to hide in certain areas, under the arms, the groin area. So make sure you check those really closely. And they can stick to anything. I had one stuck to like the shin part of my leg. I'm like, what? And that's a flat, you know, that's fly. Flat. And it was actually stuck there, and I removed it. And so you want to make sure that you're checking all areas for yourself. And then make sure that you don't have any leaf clutter, tall grass, or brush right around your home, because they will hang out in there. And when you go outside, you brush up against them, they cluster, and they'll just latch right onto you.
1: Yeah.
0: And then for mosquitoes, make sure that you get rid of any containers that have standing water, because that's where the eggs will be. And we had our deputy health officer on the radio with you. Was he
1: yes,
0: with you?
1: He
0: yes.
1: Was with
0: and
1: me.
0: So he talked about these things as well. So we're just going to reiterate all of this information, because we really want people to be protected against Lyme disease and any one of the tick and mosquito carrying diseases. And so those are some of those key things.
1: They are out there.
0: They are out there.
1: Yeah.
0: And so we want folks, if you want more information, just again, go on to our website, www.nashvillenh.gov. Go under public health and you'll see the newsletter you'll see a link for the newsletter so that you could read a lot more information there. We also have in the newsletter information about what's happening with Ebola. There is no threat to us right now in the U.S., but we also want people to be informed because if you travel, you need to be aware of that. In the past 2 days, news broke of this high-risk American travelers. There is mandatory quarantine for Ebola. If an American is affected, the U.S. government plans to have them go to a hospital, you know, where that's treated. So for right now, what we have right now, let me see, Americans will be to, Houston, Atlanta, and D.C. for further screening. And then, of course, isolation and quarantine. I know that's important because that's what stops the spread of infections. And then Hunter, I don't have any other updates on the Hunter virus. Again, we're still at low risk for spread of that here in the U.S. or even here in New Hampshire. So with that, I'm going to turn it over to Eraida to give us our
1: recap
0: in Spanish. And so I'm going to just...
1: Para aquellos que están esperando practicar un poquito en español, voy a hacer un pequeño resumen de lo que estuvimos hablando el día de hoy. 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And I could continue talking about that conference because it was really good. También quería compartirles sobre lo que pasó con los TICs. 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Back to Bobby Bagley.
0: All right, everyone. We want you to have a very happy, healthy Friday. Enjoy the weekend. Be safe. Watch out for those ticks and those mosquitoes. And we will see you next week on the Public Health Hour.
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1: USA Radio News, I'm John Summers. Republican Senator Rick Scott says he doesn't want a raging anti-Semite to have a platform in Florida. Scott was referring yesterday to Kanye West, who has two concerts this month in Tampa at Raymond James Stadium. In a letter Scott sent to the Tampa Sports Authority, he says a publicly funded stadium should not be used to give West a platform because he spreads hate. Federal resources are flooding into a part of South Texas where a flesh-eating fly was discovered for the first time in decades. Agriculture Secretary Brooke Rollins says this could devastate livestock, so they placed the area around the town of La Pryor, Texas, under quarantine.
2: We've established a 20-kilometer control area, a zone around the detection.
1: The New World screwworm fly lays eggs in open wounds and left untreated in livestock can cause death within days. President Trump says he wants to bring down energy costs by investing $700 million in coal plants. Speaking from the Oval Office Thursday, Trump said the money will be used to preserve existing plants and to build new ones.
3: We will protect 14 coal plants and 42 coal mines, it's a tremendous number, and build two new coal plants and one massive new export terminal because we're exporting coal.
1: Trump's invoking the Cold War Era Defense Production Act, which gives the president authority to support and invest in private production considered vital to national security. Trump said he'd be honored to meet the supreme leader of Iran if it was to make a deal. Trump made the comment Thursday while fielding questions from reporters in the Oval Office. He was asked if he would meet Iranian supreme leader Ayatollah Mohtabi Khamenei if a deal is reached in the war. Trump said, if we make a deal, it's possible. From America's News Network, USA Radio News.
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7: This is Ben Biskovich, owner of Heal Strong for Life, concierge physical therapy and personal training, here with your healthy moment. If you're over 50, your news feed is likely dominated by articles on wellness and longevity. I guess it's better than the reverse home mortgage and erectile dysfunction ads while beginning in a few years. A weak grip strength is not only associated with physical disability and frailty, but is a better predictor of dying early from all kinds of diseases, including heart disease. Recent studies have shown that grip strength to be a better indicator of heart health and risk of heart attack than blood pressure. So what's going on? Basically, grip strength is an easy, fast, inexpensive, safe way to test your overall upper body strength. We're not counting push-ups or pull-ups or testing your one rep max in the bench press or squat. Simply squeeze this $30 to $50 tool called a dynamometer as hard as you can to register the amount of pounds of force you can produce. Then we can correlate that with age and gender norms to see if you are at increased or decreased risk for premature death. That doesn't mean that squeezing a tennis ball to improve your grip strength is going to make you live longer. In fact, it'll probably just give you lateral epicondylitis. I've seen a few posts from influencers recommending holding on a chin-up bar as hanging there as long as you can. This is double stupid. Hanging from a chin-up bar is going to stretch out your shoulder ligaments and pinch your rotator cuff, leading to instability and pain. However, if you have the strength to pull yourself up at least 10% to engage your biceps, posterior deltoid, shoulder blades, and back muscles, that makes all the difference. It takes the stress off your ligaments and rotator cuff and puts it where you want it, on your muscles. But if you don't have a chin-up bar or you're unable to perform a 10% pull-up hold, then try a farmer's carry. It's simple. 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Not only will this help your grip strength, but it'll provide a much more beneficial workout for systemic release of growth hormones, IG factors, and testosterone. 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
11: 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The following program has been previously recorded. 10 and 22. Just numbers to most people, unless you work in and around mental health. 10 is the number of years it takes for someone with mental health to ask for help. And 22 is the average number of suicides per day by veterans. James Klein is not a therapist or a licensed professional. James Klein is a veteran and an advocate for changing how mental health is viewed by everyone. Join James Klein as he gets the conversation started to change the stigma around mental health. And now your host, James Klein.
12: 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We are sponsored by the Nashua VFW Post 483. They are located at 8 East Pearl Street here in the city of Nashua. It's only a few blocks here from the radio station. You can call the post at any time. That number is 603-402-2992. If nobody answers, leave a message. Someone will get back to you. If you are a veteran and you're looking to see if you qualify for the VFW, Maybe you want to join the post. Maybe you just moved to the city and you want to transfer a post over to our post. Maybe you're a community member that wants to see if you can participate in one of our activities, fundraising events. Maybe you know a veteran that's in need of services, assistance. We do have a relief fund. We have a good amount of money in that relief fund right now. We want to be able to help out those veterans out there. And it's a great service. So if you know a veteran that's in need of, and he does not have to be a member of the post either. He or she just has to be a veteran. Show the need to get the assistance like rent, utilities, maybe car repairs. Maybe they need groceries, gas card, especially with the how we've allowed our government officials to let the gas prices rocket. I mean, I've gone from, what, $38, $40 to fill up my tank to over $60 to fill up my tank. So I'm able to somewhat cover that cost, but a lot of folks aren't able to cover that cost, and they might be struggling between whether or not to fill up their tank or whether to get food because of that increased cost. So if you know a veteran that's in need, they need some assistance with something like food or those other items I just mentioned, you know, rent, utilities, things like that, contact the post. Again, that number is 603-402-2992. Leave a message. Like I said, somebody will get back to you. You can stop by on Tuesdays and Thursdays from 10 a.m. to 2 p.m. Lou or another member of the post will be there covering. They can help point you in the right direction. Maybe you're a veteran and you are trying to put in or find out where you qualify for services, benefits, whatever it is. Again, they'll help point you in the right direction. Our relief fund, we can only do what we do because of all the things that the people in our community donate, which is an amazing amount of money. So coming up this Memorial Day weekend, the folks will be out there collecting money. We can only do the work because you folks in the community donate your money to us. And it's amazing service when that happens. So what we like to do is give that money back. And our post, there's no administrative costs. 100% of our time is donated. 100% of the money goes in the relief fund. And 100% of the money goes back out to veterans. Unlike some other organizations where they, it's only penny on the dollars of the donation that makes out, and they're actually profiting off of veterans. We do not. We are veterans ourselves, and we are going to go ahead and put that back out there for the veterans so they can benefit from it. So we are still serving all our members of our post. Everyone does their piece to help out with that, and all we can do is continue to give back to make sure those that do need it get the assistance they do need. So again, if you know somebody, a coworker, a friend, a family member, maybe you're a veteran yourself, don't be embarrassed. Don't follow that stigma. That's the whole point of this show. Change that stigma. If you need assistance, then you need assistance. Is that any different from when you were part of a fire team where you have multiple people that have to support that one person that's part of that team? You have fire teams, you have squads, you have platoons, you have companies, battalions, divisions. All those make up a smaller pieces to help the larger goal there. So if you have a goal of getting your rent caught back up, why not use the resources that are out there to help you out? They're there because folks like you need that assistance. So don't be embarrassed. Don't swallow your pride, because embarrassment and pride don't get things taken care of. They don't get things paid. They don't get the services in place that you've earned. Just realize that if you're a veteran, you've earned the right to have these services in place to help assist you. There should be no guilt behind it. Don't leave it for somebody else. Maybe there isn't anybody else right now that needs that services, but you do. So utilize it. Raise your hand. Stop by the post. Call the post. Talk to some other people out there. Check out some other veteran service organizations and see how they can help you out. It's only going to benefit you in the long run. If you are a veteran in need of assistance with putting in your benefits, it can be a real struggle with the VA for a lot of folks. It can be intimidating. A lot of times they will deny you if you're missing just one little tiny thing. I've heard veterans saying, you know, I filled out like this 8-page form and I end up, I didn't click one box and they sent it back. And now I got to wait months for them to process it again. So my suggestion is go look for a veteran service officer. That individual has been trained and has experience in assisting you with being able to go ahead and put in that paperwork. They're going to tell you what's needed to put in with that paperwork. They're going to tell you what additional things you should add into it, even if they don't request it. That's just going to help assist with the process there. They're going to tell you what you should qualify for, what you won't qualify for, and kind of take it from there. So we have one of the best ones in the country here in the state of New Hampshire. His name is John Barrett. He is the Veteran Service Officer for the VFW, the Veterans of Foreign Wars. You can call him at 603-222-5780. Or you can email him at John, J-O-H-N, dot Barrett, B-A-R-R-E-T-T-1, at va.gov. If you're struggling with your mental health, it's a point of the show, change that stigma behind mental health and substance use. Reach out to 988 if you're struggling, you're worried about leaving the house, you're worried about driving down the road, you're depressed about things that have happened in the past and you can't move on from it. Maybe you've been through some traumatic events and you haven't been able to process it. We want you to be able to go ahead and have that assistance. So one of the quickest ways to get that assistance is to call 988. So if you call 988, a licensed clinician will answer the phone. They will do a safety assessment with you. If they need to, they can do a safety plan, a treatment plan. They can give you other resources to follow up with. Also, what they can do is, if you're not a danger to yourself or anyone else, they can go ahead and do a, they can pass the phone off to a peer support specialist. So that is an individual that has shared experiences, whether it be substance use or mental health. And it's someone that can share more things with you than necessarily the clinician's going to. The clinician's more of a professional role. So when I was at the crisis team here in Nashua a few years ago, you know, back 2018, 19, 20, when I first started there, I was a peer support specialist. Soon became the lead peer support specialist. Left to go assist with another program, transitional housing program. That was a program for folks that are leaving New Hampshire Hospital, and it's a way for them to try to transition back into the community without going straight back with some extra assistance to see if they're going to be successful or not. If they're not, they can go back for a little bit and keep testing themselves. Eventually, I was brought back to the crisis team to be the program director. And now, after having left the crisis team when it was handed off to another organization here in the city of Nashua, I went on, finished up my master's degree, and now I'm licensed. So the beginning of the show, it says I'm not a licensed therapist. I am now. I'm an LCSW down in the state of Massachusetts. I've done, I now work as a therapist, clinician for a first responder veterans program in the state of Massachusetts. We got a lot of great people that come through there. And it works out well because a lot of these individuals become very comfortable being able to express themselves and open up. So you got these, you got policemen, firefighters, nurses, dispatchers, EMTs, paramedics, corrections officers, a whole bunch of different individuals that they're the first people on the scene. They're the person going towards the fire, not away from it. You got veterans, they're the ones going towards the gunfire, not away from it, to protect those out here in our community, in our state, in our country. And many times they're doing this overseas, such as myself. So they feel like they can open up. They don't have to explain themselves a lot. And it's a good, we got a good rapport most of the time when that stuff happens. And they're able to finally unload a lot of their stuff. And one of my main things is doing, because it's a short-term program, it's only a 28-day program, is my job isn't to fix anybody. My job is to educate, give resources, put a plan together with them. It's all person-centered. They drive the show. They talk about what they feel like they need to talk about. Some of it might be probing a little bit, maybe calling them out on some stuff if things don't match up. Because if you're not being honest, why are you even there, right? So those are the types of things that we have to work through. But for the most of the people, they're there to try to get through whatever they're struggling with. But we want to make sure they have some coping skills and activities they can be doing. And I'm going to play off of last week's show, and that's what we're going to talk about. We're going to talk about coping skills, recreational activities, things of that nature. And that's what can happen when you call 988 if you're struggling. If you call them, maybe that's what they do. They talk out. Maybe you feel like you don't have any purpose. Maybe you identify as Nurse Betty. Maybe you identify as Firefighter James. Maybe you're Cop John. Maybe you're EMT Melissa. We don't want that. You want to be able to identify yourself as Melissa or John or James, who just happens to be those things, right? It's one thing when you're on the job, you're doing your job, you're doing assisting the public, versus when you have your time off, you got to become who you are. You got to have that purpose. And a lot of times people need some prompting. They need some encouragement. They need to know the resources that are out there in our community that they can be utilized to help give them that purpose. Like for myself, I got into cycling. That's a big thing that I do. So I have the opportunity, and I seized it to sign up, and I'm going to do a race in the middle of August, August 15th, and it's going to be a bike race up Mount Washington. 7.6 miles, pretty steep. I think it's considered one of the hardest road races in the country, if not the world, and it's considered one of the steepest in the world, too. I think the last half mile is 22%. A lot of the grade is 10 to 12%. I think there's some like 18 in there, too. So it's a pretty steep race. And you think, oh, it's only 7.6 miles because, I mean, I bike when I go out anywhere from 20 to 40 miles on the bike ride, depending on how much time I have allocated to myself when I go for these rides. But it's pretty steep. And you know what? You're going to be in, it's going to be a lot of constant cycling. You're not going to go a lot. You're not going to go really fast. Maybe you're doing 3 or 4 miles an hour. People might go a little bit faster. I think it's somewhere around maybe a little bit less than an hour is like the fastest time, maybe in the 50-minute range. So even there, you're only averaging between 7 and 9 miles an hour going up this mountain, which is still pretty impressive. I mean, now you're talking in the range of these long-term cycling folks that are, you know, they do these professional races. But I have the opportunity to do it. So that gives me a purpose. That gives me something to strive for. And that's all we're talking about with these coping skills, the recreational therapy. Have something to look forward to. It could be fly fishing, going deep sea water fishing. It could be going to concerts like I go to. It could be strolling up and down Main Street and having conversations with people. I know a lot of folks go like to the YMCA and do the indoor track and get to know other people. It could be going to the senior community center. It could be going to Greeley Park, going to Mine Falls, all these things. Find that something that's going to make you feel like you're part of something, because we are all wired as social creatures, right? We are social animals. I know we try to separate ourselves from other animals, but we fall in a category of we are animals. We are mammals. We have hair. You know, we're warm-blooded. I know we have different thought processes and things that we do, right? But we are still instinctually wired to be part of a community. And it only takes one caring person to help anyone be successful. So if you just have that one person you can turn to, if you just have that one person that you feel like is going to listen to you, you're going to be successful. If you isolate, if you don't unload, if you let your cup get filled and it just keeps on spilling over, it's never going to work out well for you. All right? All right, so let's see. 211. 211 is a great resource here in the state of New Hampshire. So if you're looking for any type of resources such as clothing, food, shelter, mental health services, two included substance use issues. That's the way to get into the doorways here in the state of New Hampshire. You call them, they'll get you set up for an assessment at one of the doorways. There's 10 around the state. Each community health center has one. And then you are able to, you know, that's the quickest way to get in for any type of residential service for substance use. It could be an IOP, intensive outpatient program. It could be a PHP, partial hospitalization program. It could be connected with a therapist, whatever it might be. Also, maybe getting you connected with some self-help groups like AA, NA, SA, GA, all those different organizations. All right, you can reach out to me at any time. Phone number for me is 978-435-3835. You can also email me at changingthestigma3172@gmail.com. All right, next we're going to go to those individuals that have given that ultimate sacrifice to our community, to our state, and to our country. In honor of that, I will play a song by Justin Moore called The Ones That Did Not Make It Back Home. And then I'm going to go through the warning signs and symptoms of suicide and or mental health. And then I'm going to play a clip. This is going to be off of YouTube, about 25 coping skills. It's going to be about 15 minutes long, and then we'll see where we are about time, and then I will expand on that with the coping skills, maybe add in some more recreational activity things like I was just talking about. Because, folks, only you can limit yourself. Your imagination is what limits you back to what you can get creative about when it comes to those coping skills and or recreational activities. You can simply go people watching. Maybe just go for a stroll down Mine Falls or up and down Main Street or around the mall or wherever you want to go, right? Maybe you go sit in Greeley Park in the shade or by the water fountain. I think there's like a little water park over there, depending on the time of year when it's on. Maybe you go to the library and you interact. Maybe you see if they got free tickets to somewhere so you can go do an activity. Even if you just sit down somewhere, maybe you do some people watching. Maybe you write down some stories about those people that are walking by. Maybe they have, maybe you do it based on how they're dressed or their appearance, or maybe you come up with some cool story that incorporates all kinds of people that walk by you. I know times I've just gone for like a bike ride or a walk in Mine Falls, brought a little pole. The canal's got like perch and a lot of sunfish in it. You know, people just stop you. They see you catch something. And I guarantee every time you cast, you're probably going to catch something in the canal. Again, it's probably going to be mostly sunfish, a perch here and there. Then you have the river you can go fishing in. You got the pond. There's all kinds of things that you could be doing around here if you get very creative. There's a skateboard park over by the YMCA. We got an ice rink here in town. You got ice cream shacks that you can go to. There's all kinds of different things. If you get, use your imagination. Get creative, talk to other people, use those resources. There's also another publication, you know, it's called The Hippo. It puts out all kinds of things that are going on in and around southern New Hampshire. What an amazing resource for the folks out there. Can you just imagine having something in your hands that you can access that's going to tell you all the live music out in your community, whether or not where all the maple syrup shacks are around southern New Hampshire? Ice cream shacks, all those different things. These are all things that we want to be able to incorporate. Maybe you try something and you don't like it. Okay, so you try something else. Or guess what? Maybe you try something and guess what? You actually like it. So now you start incorporating that into your routine. How amazing would that be? All right. So the first one for today is Army Specialist David S. Stelmat. Killed in action on March 22nd, 2008. He was part of the 132nd Military Police Company, North Carolina Army National Guard out of Rocky Mount, North Carolina. He was 27 of Littleton, New Hampshire. He was killed when his vehicle hit an IED in Iraq while serving during Operation Iraqi Freedom. Army Private First Class Andrew D. Stevens. Killed in training on March 11th, 2003. He was part of the 4th Battalion, 31st Infantry Regiment, 3rd Brigade Combat Team, 10th Mountain Division Light Infantry out of Fort Drum, New York. He was 20, of Stratham, New Hampshire. Died in a helicopter crash during a training exercise in New York while serving during Operation Iraqi Freedom. Army Sergeant Zachary D. Tellier, killed in action on September 29, 2007. He was part of the 4th Squadron, 73rd Cavalry Regiment, 4th Brigade Combat Team, 82nd Airborne Division out of Fort Bragg, North Carolina. He was 31 of Bedford, New Hampshire, killed when insurgents attacked his unit using small arms fire at a fire base in Afghanistan while serving during Operation Enduring Freedom. Army Chief Warrant Officer 1, Christopher T. Thibodeau, killed in action on May 26, 2011. He was part of the 1st Battalion, 4th Combat Aviation Brigade, Fort Hood, Texas. He was 28 of Marlborough, New Hampshire, killed when his helicopter crashed during combat operations in Paktia Province while serving during Operation Enduring Freedom. That was actually the province that I was in, Paktia Province. So we just missed past by about a year. Army Specialist William J. Tracy, killed in action on February 25th, 2003, Operation Iraqi Freedom. He was part of the 5th Battalion, 158th Aviation, out of Aviano Air Base in Italy. He was 27 of Webster, New Hampshire. Killed in action in a UH-60 Black Hawk crash in Kuwait. And the last one for today is Army Master Sergeant Jared N. Van Analyst, killed in action on August 4th, 2010. He was part of the U.S. Army Special Operations Command out of Fort Bragg, North Carolina. He was 34 of Laconia, New Hampshire, killed in action when his unit was conducting combat operations in Afghanistan while serving during Operation Enduring Freedom. All right, in honor of those individuals that have given the ultimate sacrifice to our community, to our state, and to our country, this is The Ones That Did Not Make It Back Home by Justin Moore.

0: All right, that was Justin Moore with The Ones That Did Not Make It Back Home. In honor of all those individuals that have given that ultimate sacrifice to our community, to our state, and to our country. All right, and we don't want those individuals that did make it back home thinking about wanting to hurt themselves, anyone else, to take their lives. We do not want that to happen. So part of this show is educating the community on those warning signs when people are struggling. These are mental health and or thoughts of suicide, wanting to take their lives. These are signs and symptoms. So signs are things that you can see, and symptoms are the things that other individuals can see. So the first one is appearing sad or depressed most of the time. Hopelessness, feeling like there's no way out. Again, that's a symptom. That's something they're going to tell you. Anxiety, agitation, or extreme mood swings. Sleeping too little, too much, like if somebody changed their sleeping pattern. Feeling as if there is no reason to live. Feeling excessive guilt, shame, or sense of failure. Rage or anger. Engaging in risky activities, behaving recklessly. Losing interest in hobbies, work, or school. Increasing alcohol and or drug use. Neglecting personal welfare, deteriorating physical appearance. But that could also be the opposite. Someone probably doesn't take care of themselves, and all of a sudden now they start doing it. That can also be a flag too. Withdrawing or isolating from family and friends. Showing violent behavior. Giving away prized possessions, which are those items that they say they would never give up. And finally, getting affairs in order, tying up loose ends, or writing a will. Those were all signs and symptoms of individuals that are struggling with mental health, or they may be thinking of wanting to take their own life. And we don't want to happen. So a way to help prevent that is putting coping skills into effect. And that's what I'm going to play next. Again, this is about a 15-minute clip talking about coping skills. And then when that's done, we'll see where we stand on time, probably expand on a little bit. Or a great coping skill for a lot of folks is what? Listen to music. Everyone connects with music. All the shows I go to, there's people from all walks of life there, and there's a commonality. And we talked about it briefly last night on the Counselors of Concert show from 6 p.m. to 7 p.m. right here on WSMN, 1590 a.m. and 95.3 FM is when you go to a show and you see somebody else wearing the same shirt you are, like we mentioned last night, like Iron Maiden or a shirt like a Celtic Women's shirt or a Bloodywood, you automatically almost have like an instant connection. You have a commonality between you. That's why music is so powerful. And if you actually sit back and listen to some of the lyrics, the chords, the rhythm, the beat to it, a lot of times it's going to make you feel better. So maybe that's what I'll do at the end here is just play a song that, you know, typically is going to make somebody feel good too. All right, so let's play this clip. Like I said, it's about 15 minutes-ish, and I'll do my best because of the nature of the videos, especially with the platform of YouTube. They like to sneak in those little ads, so I'll do my best to cut out those ads in this too. So, all right, here's 25 coping skills everyone needs.
1: All the time in so many videos, yet I'm pretty sure that I haven't actually ever defined it or given you some ideas or options to help get you started. First, let's define coping skill. A coping skill is any characteristic or behavioral pattern that enhances a person's adaptation, meaning that if we feel stress all the time, we can create those defense mechanisms or coping skills to help us better manage or lessen the stress. And these can be distraction techniques or tools to help us process through all that we may be feeling.
2: Sorry to interrupt, but this is important. The shooter who murdered my sweet little...
1: Two types of coping skills, those distraction techniques as well as the process, I'm going to break these into two sections. And the first section will be all about distraction techniques. So let's jump into those. Number one, going for a walk. Not only is this good for your physical health, walking and it gets you vitamin D. By the way, do you know how important vitamin D is for your mental and physical health? Please get your blood work done and talk to your doctor because it's so important. But anyways, getting some fresh air, moving your body, and getting away from any of your unhealthy coping skills, you know, like being around your self-injury tools or food to binge on or alcohol to drink, it can be a great distraction. And number two, painting your nails. This works if you struggle with purging in particular, or self-injury, as well as many other issues. It makes us focus on one thing, and then we can't do much with our hands until it dries. And by then, maybe that intense stress or urge to act out has passed us by. Number three, blowing bubbles. Yes, I know children love this, but adults can love it too. And it's actually really relaxing to watch the bubbles grow, go out into the air and burst. And I even have my patients sometimes imagine that their issue is that bubble. And when it pops, they let that bad or stressful thought go away too. Number four, read a good book or listen to a wonderful audiobook. This is a great way to escape the world that you're in and live in a more exciting or happy one. That's why I loved Harry Potter so much. I mean, come on. Who doesn't want to live in a world where you can do magic and hide under an invisibility cloak when you don't want to get caught? Number five, exercise. Obviously, this can only be done if it's okay with your doctor and your body, but moving and exercising regularly can lower our blood pressure, release endorphins, which can help boost our mood and reduce any pain we may be feeling. Number six, deep breathing or breathing techniques. I personally love the 4x4 breathing, you know, when you breathe in for four, hold it for four, and breathe out for four, but find one that works for you and give it a try. And if you need more energy instead of needing to relax, you can try the breath of fire technique. I'll link my video, it's an oldie but a goodie, in the description so you can click over there and check it out. Number seven, watching your favorite show or video series. Just like reading, watching a TV show or a series can get us out of our head and away from our world and allow us to live, you know, in another one for a little while. Number eight, draw or doodle. I am

0: Do we know that writing down happy or positive things, like the actual act of writing, can improve our mood? But putting them in places that we will see and read each and every day can help us feel better and better able to overcome any unhealthy urge. Number 12, cleaning your house. I know many of you just hid from this video and pretended you didn't hear me, la, la, la. But cleaning, if you find it relaxing and enjoyable, can really help and be a great distraction. Also, you can be really proud afterward at how nice and clean your place looks. 13, playing music or even creating new playlists. This can be really relaxing and focus our mind on something other than the stress or upsetting issue at hand. This tip can also be a way to process through all that you may be going through because music can be a great way to express all that we're feeling and get it out of our own head. And with that, let's move into the processing type of coping skills. And number one is to write a friend a nice card. This will not only brighten their day when they receive it, but it can also help you focus on someone positive in your life and remind you that you're not alone with all that you're going through. Number two, call or text a friend. And I know you don't like this, but calling is preferred. This helps us connect and possibly vent to someone that we care about and who cares about us. Whenever I'm creating a safety plan with one of my patients, I have them write down 5 different people that they could call or text. And that way, one is bound to be available when they need them, even if it's 3 in the morning. Number 3, impulse logs. I know I've talked about these before, but I don't know if I've ever really gone into detail about how they work. Now, these logs will first ask you what your impulse was, for example, to self-injure, lash out at a friend, etc. Then what it is you would hope to get out of doing the impulse, what it is you're trying to express, like what it is that you're really feeling or hoping to get out by doing that unhealthy thing, then what you could do instead.
1: Got a little bit of a long ad going on here. We'll get right back to the coping skills. A lot of good ones that she has there incorporated. So these are all pretty good here.
0: And how you feel after having filled it out. These impulse logs are amazing and not only help us process through what we may be feeling and going through, but they slow our impulses down so that we don't make a decision in panic. Number 4, use feelings charts. We can often feel so overwhelmed by life that we don't take a second to even consider what we're going through. Slowing down and taking time to go through all the emotions that may have come up that day can help us better see why we are feeling sad, mad, or elated about that day. Taking stock of it all can just keep us in closer touch with ourselves and our experiences. Number 5, journaling. You knew this one was coming. And as long as we don't ruminate too much, because journaling can sometimes make that worse, it can be helpful to write out all that has happened that day or week, how you're doing, and what you're grateful for. It just helps us get it out of our head and see it on paper so that we can let it go and move forward. If you didn't know, I started a text messaging club. You can sign up, it's $5 a month, and I text you twice a week. Once a week is kind of a motivational, keep you going thing, and the other time is a journal prompt. So if you struggle to get started, that could be a great way to, you know, get on the journal wagon. I'll put the link in the description. You can check it out and see if it's something that works for you. Number 6, feeling word collages. I've talked about these before as well, but these are a great way to process through an emotion that we may have been experiencing. So take a piece of paper, write the emotion word in the middle, and then fill in the rest of the paper with other words or pictures that you associate with that feeling word. You could even add in certain memories that may come up while you're doing this collage and putting that together. Number 7, write down 2 to 3 things that you like about yourself and your situation. Sometimes all we need is a shift in our mind and moving it on to more positive and uplifting thoughts. So doing this can help shift our thoughts that way in the morning and at night. So it kind of bookends our entire day. Number 8, talking to a therapist. I know this one may take a bit more planning, but seeing a professional can help us cope with all that we may not be able to cope with on our own. So please reach out, speak up, and start seeing someone. It helps so much. Number 9, taking stock of how an emotion feels in our body. I've had many of my clients do this when trying to focus in on an actual emotion word or an emotion itself is just too overwhelming, or they don't even know where to start or how to describe it. Instead, I may ask them to tell me how their neck feels. Is it tight? Is it loose? How about your hands or your feet? By taking stock in our body and working to relate it to what's happening,

0: happened that past day, week, or even year, we can sometimes more easily connect to our emotions and how it's affecting us physically. It can even help explain why we might be extra achy or tired at that particular time. And number 10, write a letter to your younger or older self. And this can help to give us perspective, share insights and advice, and even see how much progress we've made. In therapy, we can also do this to help us heal our child self and give them the love and support that they so desperately needed. Writing a letter to another time can also help us get unstuck so that we can finally move past that really difficult trigger or the issue that has continually held us back. Number 11, write letters to those who are upsetting us still, but never send them. And you can, of course, tear them up or burn them or whatever, but it can help to get it out. You know, get out all that you've been wanting or needing to say, but you never got the chance to. And by not sending those letters, it gives us the freedom to express it all without holding anything back. So be raw, be honest, maybe even cry or scream while you write them. This is one that I myself have done over and over throughout the years, and it's really helped me move on from past hurts.
1: All right, that was 25 coping skills to help you start incorporating that stuff in there. So a lot of good stuff. Again, she talked about the music, talked about journaling. So there's a gratitude journal out there that I'm not talking about ones that people print out and they got questions and people feel can actually feel it's too daunting. They're asking, you know, all these different questions, you know, what's gone on today? What did you like about today? What didn't you like about today? What can you improve on? All these different prompts, right? So there's ones that, you know, having been gone through social work school, a lot of the stuff we do to make changes is based on evidence-based. And you're going to hear that term from a lot of folks when they try to do therapies or things like that. They only do things where there's evidence to show that more than likely than not, this is going to help, all right? So there's a gratitude journal that has a bunch of studies that shows that it will work. So basically, there's a few parts to it. One is you have to write down three things per day that you're grateful for, but it can be anything. You could be grateful because you're listening to me on changing the stigma. You could be thankful because it's only in the 50s out today and there's like a little mist and it feels good in your face when you're walking outside. You could be thankful because you just had a peanut butter and jelly sandwich and it brought you back to when you were younger. Those are things to be grateful for. The other parts are you actually have to do it every single day. Don't sit there and say, well, you know what? I don't feel like doing it today, so I'm just going to do it. I'll catch up on it. I'll do it all at once at the end of the week. It doesn't work that way. The studies show that you actually have to do it every day. And then the last part is this. You can't repeat anything for 14 days. So if you're thankful for your wife, your husband, your brother, your sister, your coworker, your job, whatever it is, you can't do it for another 14 days. So write down three things per day that you're grateful for. Actually do it every single day. And then don't repeat anything for 14 days. Maybe take it a little bit further. Maybe go 21 days, 28 days, a whole month. Who knows? The reason why it works is it helps you know that there's things that you can be grateful for each day. And not repeating it means that you have to open up your mind. You have to expand it. You have to look for more things. And the more you look, you're going to find out, guess what? There's more things to be grateful for. So I think she had a whole bunch of great things in there. The toughest one for most people for a coping skill is to actually just raise their hand and ask for help. That is absolutely the toughest one for almost everybody, right? So another one is crying. Crying is a tough one for a lot of folks, especially veterans, first responders, depending on what your role is. If you got kids, maybe you're a parent, depending on what your work is, all these things. But that is a natural coping skill, right? And you have to keep yourself from actually doing it. And we don't want that to have happen. All right. So, next show, probably expand on a little bit. I'll see if my buddy Andrew, from the Army, who's now over on the blue side with the Air Force, I believe he's going to come down next week on Friday. So we'll have him on a guest. We'll see what we talk about. If he does not come down, I will continue to expand on coping skills, recreational activity, because we should all get creative so we have find something to look forward to and that we can cope with when all these feelings and thoughts come up in our head. But to help you out with that, to feel good, and this is definitely a sing-along classic that I know a lot of people sing along to, is this is Cool Change, and this is by the Little River Band.

All right, that was Little Rubber Band with Cool Changes. Always a sing-along. I know Little Rubber Band always comes around. They're in Hampton a lot. Go check them out. It's usually pretty much a big sing-fest. It's a big sing-along. Everybody's singing to all the hits and music they used to do. And music is great therapy. Get out there. Enjoy yourselves. Look at all the resources around here in our community because there's a lot of live music around. Just go ahead and find all those individuals that are out there. Again, check out the Hippo. They have a lot of good resources for the restaurants and the venues that have shows going on. You have the new art center here. And you've got other venues that are really good within a 45-minute area. All right, you have been listening to Changing the Stigma. I'm your host, James Klein. Every Friday from 11 a.m. to 12 p.m. right here on WSMN 1590 AM and 95.3 FM. 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
2: USA Radio News. I'm John Summers. President Trump says a ceasefire meeting between Ukrainian President Volodymyr Zelensky and Russian President Vladimir Putin would be great. William Dinslow reports, in an open letter, Zelensky called for face-to-face talks.
3: Ukraine's foreign minister has called the open letter a serious and meaningful proposal to end the war. Zelensky's called for direct engagement between Ukraine and Russia and for a full ceasefire to be in effect throughout any negotiations.
2: A Russian official says Putin was briefed on the letter, adding, if Zelensky wants to meet, he can come to Moscow. Senate Republicans passed a $70 billion bill to fund ICE through the rest of President Trump's term. The Senate voted through the night on multiple amendments to the bill in an 18-hour-long votorama. It includes about $38 billion for ICE, roughly $22 billion for the Border Patrol, and $5 billion for the Department of Homeland Security. A flesh-eating fly which can devastate livestock has landed in Texas. The Farm Bureau says they've been preparing for this.
4: All those that are working towards eradicating this pest are ready, and those steps are now being undertaken.
2: Spokesman Gary Joyner says they're telling ranchers to double down on the inspection of their herds. The May jobs report is out, and it beat all expectations. The Bureau of Labor Statistics says new non-farm payrolls increased by 172,000 last month. Most analysts were anticipating only about 80,000 new jobs. As expected, the unemployment rate was unchanged at 4.3%. The death toll rose to 2 following a mass shooting last night in Birmingham, Alabama. Authorities say an adult female passed away in the hospital 4 hours after a man also died from gunshot wounds. That shooting happened during a large gathering in the city's Sandusky neighborhood. Officers found at least 7 people suffering from bullet wounds. From America's News Network, USA Radio News.
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2: The number of empty stores in the nation's largest city has officials worried.
8: A report by the New York City Comptroller's Office finds up to 20% of storefronts in some neighborhoods are empty. Many of them closed during the COVID-19 pandemic. That's lower than during COVID itself, but still high enough to worry city officials. Storefronts create local jobs, economic activity, and increased foot traffic. A storefront within a block of a vacant property is 30% more likely to be unoccupied itself than the typical storefront citywide. And those that close tend to sit empty for months or even years. In New York, I'm Daria Albinger.
2: With school letting out this month for many, a sleep specialist weighs in on how to handle summer bedtime for children. Dr. Brian Chin with the Cleveland Clinic says if a child is involved with sports and activities, it's best to keep a consistent bedtime schedule. But if the child doesn't have as much going on in the summer, it's okay to be more flexible. He emphasizes it's still important children get their recommended hours of sleep, which varies by age. The Prince Estate's making available 10 unreleased Prince songs. The collection, called Timeless, features tracks recorded across different periods in his career, spanning 1977 through the year of his death, 2016. The announcement comes after the release of a new single called Stone, a previously unheard track from 1995. The album drops August 28. John Summers, USA Radio News.
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12: 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Well, I know we all have those kind of days that are up and down, and some are better than others, some are crazy, but let's, as you and I have often talked as we start this show, let's kind of agree that this is a crazy year and that the one thing we're going to put in front of us is we're going to be part of the fix in 26. So that's kind of our mantra as we start off. But one of the things I wanted to do is I've been musing over these last couple of days, talking with some friends and hearing from some of you. And one of the things I want to talk about is step away for a minute and ask ourselves a question. When we think of politics, because again, we're all very involved with the politics, whether we like it or not, if we want to put our head in the sand or whether we're for something or against it, it's affecting us. It's impacting us. It's impacting our kids, our grandchildren, our futures. And I started to step back, and as I was talking to some people and thinking about it, the thing that was running through my mind a little bit is when we elect a president, when we elect somebody to represent us, and let's talk just on the national scene for a minute, and we elect somebody to Congress, to the Senate, or to the House, what are our expectations? What do we think about? Now, I'm sure there's some people go to the polls and they say, oh, I'm a Republican, I'm going to vote Republican, I just vote R. Or I'm a Democrat and I vote D. And maybe some are, you know, they are undecided or whatever, and they think about it. I tend to look at the person that I'm voting for. And I find it very frustrating sometimes because I may know the top two or three people on the ticket, but I may not know some of the other people. And I find myself, as I'm getting closer to election day, to start doing research. I want to understand a little bit more about them. What are their values? What are the things that they represent? But as I was musing on that and talking to people, and somebody said, oh, yeah, my parents were Republicans, so I vote Republican. And I'm thinking to myself, ooh, if your parents told you to jump off of the Brooklyn Bridge, would you just jump off the Brooklyn Bridge? I mean, is that really what you're doing? Or so I start to muse a little bit. And as I think about it, and I'd be interested to ask you to kind of think along with me as we go through. If you think of a president of this country, let's start at the top and work our way down. If you think of the president of the United States, what do you think of that person? What do you think of that person's responsibility? What do you think he should be doing? my reaction is, first of all, I'm thinking he's got a lot of weight in his shoulders, because it's not as though he's got just a budget. You know, you and I, you know, may have a family and we may have kids and we have grandchildren. You know, we're worried about the mortgages and we're worried about the groceries and some of those kind of things. And I'm thinking to myself, is this man or woman, whoever's sitting in the in that seat, in theory has that same thing, but it's not their groceries, it's our grocery bill. It is what is happening in the day-to-day lives of all of us, because they're theoretically kind of watching out for us. They're the ones that are hopefully taking care of us, but they're burdened by other things, because they're not just worried about running the household, worried about food prices. They have a lot of other things. So, for example, they've got the biggest military in the world, and they are have a responsibility to kind of oversee it. Now, that doesn't mean they're training every soldier or every sailor or every airman, but they are overseeing that. So I'm assuming that there is somebody there who is focusing on that a little bit, to question, to talk to the generals, to the admirals, to try to understand what's going on, and to understand a little bit about our readiness in the event that something were to happen or if we needed to do something. I'm looking at this and I'm saying to myself, that person is burdened a lot, because, you know, they may be in a ceremonial position where they can entertain and have nice people in to visit and have fancy dinners and all that stuff, but they're also there because they are watching out on a much more global, they're hearing, they've got people telling them that, oh, by the way, there is a potential threat coming from someplace. It could be a country. It could be from, you know, a couple of wild people. It could be crazies. It could be any, but they are hearing those things, or at least my thinking is they're hearing it. Now, they may not be, but my assumption is this is the person, you know, because you and I would, we can often joke about it, the buck stops here. It is that person where, for all of us, the buck stops there. They're the person that is sitting on the keys to the kingdom, on the magic button. They are the ones that are kind of overseeing and worrying about all the things that could happen. And I think about that and I'm saying, okay, so that's the role that I see. And, you know, I don't begrudge that person when they take a day off to play golf or go to a, you know, up to Block Island or Nantucket or something for a few days vacation. But I'm thinking when they do that, the amount of information and the amount of stuff that must go along with them, because unlike you and I, we can take a few minutes away from our job. We can kind of step away from it, but the president of the United States can't do that. The president of the United States is standing there and he is the one that is at the center of that pyramid, if we can look at it, that protects us all. That he's the one that has to say, yes, we're going to do this. We're going to pull the cord on this. We must do something. He's the person that's there. So I'm, you know, that vacation time is a little bit different. And as I'm thinking that, I'm saying to myself, this person is not only burdened with watching out for us and protecting us, but he also has a role that affects the rest of the world, because this isn't some little fly-bitten country off on the side somewhere. This is one of the most powerful nations in the world. Our economy, things we build, things we ship, things we do affect other countries in huge ways. And I'm thinking, we put that person in place to really lead us and to guide us. Kind of thinking through, at least in my mind, I'm hoping that that person that I send there, that I vote for, has a strategy, has a plan, has a thought process, is willing to listen to the people around him or the women around them and understand the ramifications, the kinds of things that can go on. Well, As I'm thinking that through and kind of digesting that a little bit, I'm also thinking that we vote for congressmen. That's a senator or a representative. And as we do that, again, I'm thinking that we don't vote because it's a Republican or because they're a Democrat. We vote for them because they represent us. They are going up and helping that person who's leading the country, not blindly. They're not going up and saying, okay, because you want to turn left or right, we're going to turn left or right. They're going up there because they're saying that my constituents, the people that elected me, that sent me here, this is what they want. And consequently, they come back, and I think of them as coming back to us in our territories, in our home areas, and periodically meet us, do a town hall, do whatever you want to call it. But they're trying to understand what it is that's bothering us. What's on our plate? What do we need? Because they are the ones going up the line, and they're the ones that are both carrying our message up, taking it up, and pushing within the ranks of this bureaucracy, as you may call it, but really it's our government. And as I was musing through that in my mind, I was also thinking one of the things that you and I have had the privilege of is growing up in a country where we can say that that person at the top or that person that's elected from our area, oh, I don't like that person, or I really like that person, or I can say nasty things about them, or I can say, you know, I can speak my mind. I can speak freely. And there are no repercussions from that other than the fact that they may not like me and I may not like them, but I could actively campaign against them as an example. And that's something that is very unique about our country. It's unique because it is giving us the power, you and I as individuals, to not only speak our mind, but to have the safety net around us, the freedom to not only speak our mind, but to know that we have the right to be heard. People don't have to agree with us, but we have the right to be heard. Think of it by comparison. If you grow up in, I'm going to take North Korea as maybe the worst example. You're born into an environment where you can't say what you want to say. You can't speak your mind. You don't have a choice of sitting back and saying, wait a minute, I not only don't have a choice of voting Republican or Democrat or something else, I don't even have the choice of looking at the candidates and deciding whether I think they're good, bad, or indifferent, because I am told who they are. I am told what I am going to do. I am basically told from the time I'm a little toddler pretty much what my career is going to be, because it's mapped out based on who my parents are or know, what influence they've had, or the kind of influence I may be able to make along the way. And that is not something that you and I have ever grown up within. If you go and look at other countries like China and Russia, a little bit more freedoms than North Korea, but it is totally different than what we've experienced. And I'm looking at this, and I'm trying to run through my mind, and I challenge you to do the same, to ask yourself the question, how do you look at an election? How do you look at this? Do you sit back and look at the candidates and honestly ask yourself about the candidates and say, is this candidate somebody who is really doing what I want? Is this candidate really out there listening to what I'm interested in? Now, it may be that they are listening to somebody else, and I'm not talking loud enough, or I may be in a minority, but are they even listening at all? And I say that to you because as I talk to people, I'm finding myself more and more appalled by the conversations that I hear and some of the comments I get back. Because I talk to people who really think about who they're voting for, research them, understand the background. And then I hear on the other hand that, well, somebody say to me, well, I vote by a party. You know, my parents voted for this party, or I belong to this party, so I vote for the party. And that kind of is that same thing of jumping off the bridge, being told to jump off the bridge. Is that really the right thing to do? And I hope not. But I say that because as I've been thinking, and you and I have been talking, and we look at what's going on, as I ramble through that, I ask you to ramble through that a little bit in your own mind, because as we look at people and people say something like, I vote by a party, and then I look at exactly what's happening and I'm saying, what's wrong? There's a translation here. There's something we're missing, because either our population has lost any sense of integrity or any sense of questioning. I can't believe our population has gotten dumb to the point of being, you know, almost numbed to what's going on. But when people say to me that they don't understand or they support somebody who is effectively doing something to hurt them, I find that really hard. And I want to tell you, it's part of that, a story I just heard, and it's going to relate to some of the things I want to talk to you about today as well. I didn't pay attention to this at all. I wasn't really focused on this, but I had this kind of brought up to me recently. When Trump was running on his last campaign for president, which he now is president, he had a story. And I've seen a number of clips recently, and he used to refer to it as the snail story. Now, I don't know whether you've heard the snail story, and I'm not going to give you the whole story. I won't bore you with that. But he would repeat time and time again, and he'd stand up and as he can do, do you want me to tell you about the snail story? And the audience would go, ah, ha, ha, ha. And the snail story, basically the snail story, interestingly, was a story about a woman who is walking down a path one day and sees this snake lying on the ground. And the snake has got shiny skin, but it's obviously doesn't look well. And she looks at the snake and she says to herself, I'm going to pick it up and I don't know what I'm going to do, but I'll try to help it. So she brings the snake home. Now there's a long part of the story and we can go through it, but I won't bother with you with that part of it. But effectively, she brings the snake home, and she coddles it, tries to help it. And then at some point in time, the snake bites her. And obviously, the bite is going to kill her. And I think of that story so many times recently, as somebody told me, because I'm thinking to myself, Trump told that story and people cheered it and listened, but we never heard the story. Trump was telling us exactly what he was going to do. He was telling us that he was there on that pathway and pick him up and he's going to help us. He is going to show us the light. He's going to show us the way. And he is going to lead us into, I don't know, wherever. And he did. He bit us. And he is, you know, killing us in many ways. And I say that to you because I want to talk through that presidential role. What is our vision of that role? Is that role a vision that we want to have somebody who tells us what to do, does not allow us to speak out, does not want us the freedom to express our view? Do we really want to be in a position where we live in North Korea, we don't have a choice? If we are not one of his selected buddies or selected friends, we don't stand a chance. Is that who we really want to be? Or are we kind of being dumb like that woman picking up the snake and trying to help and think that snake is helping us until he completely bites us and kills us? And I think we need to really look at ourselves in the mirror and start to ask ourselves where we are on that spectrum. Because that spectrum may be a lot closer to us than we realize. That spectrum may be about to bite us. And so I ask you, I don't know I don't like to be an alarmist, but I think, as I've said before, we are coming up on an election this year that may make the difference between do we have the country and are part of the country we grew up in, or are we putting our heads in the sand and pretending that everything is going to be rosy, because it is not. We have to look at the facts that are out there, and I want to talk to you about some of those. Really, what is lying around us? What is going on? Where are those? And so please, let's think about that role. What is it we want a president to do? What do we expect from that person? What do we expect from that elected official? You're listening to Stronger Together with Charlie, and I'm your host, Charlie Gibbons. And you're listening here on WSMN 1590 AM and WSMN 95.3 FM. Well, we were talking a little bit about how we thought about these elected officials. I was recently talking to somebody, and I made some notes from that conversation. I want to share them with you because I thought it also was very, very revealing on some of the things that I want us to think about as we talk about voting, as we think about who we vote for. Do we vote for people or do we vote for a party? Do we do the research behind? This person was saying, explaining to me, he was a U.S. Air Force attaché. And he was saying to me, he said, I've seen violent demonstrations in the streets of Belgrade. He said, I've worked with countries decimated by authoritarian rule. Yeah, I can't talk today either, I guess. He said, I've watched a U.S. embassy attacked and set ablaze. And he looked at me and he kind of paused, and it was a long pause. And then he said, and you could almost see the tears in his eyes. He said, I never thought I would see those same things happen here at home. MAGA extremists storming the Capitol on January 6th. Our president calling to overturn elections. The federal government attacking journalists. Masked ICE agents or private police agents marching in the streets. And he said, and then I'm looking and I'm seeing our congressmen, and that's senators and representatives backing every single move and every single one of Trump's power grabs that is inciting this kind of behavior. And he said to me, and I could see the emotion kind of rising up, and he said, you know, as a diplomat, I've protected American interests in embassies all over Europe, from Serbia to the Ukraine. And he said, I just find myself just he said, I want to say in tears, but it's beyond that. He said, my whole career was focused on national service and intelligence work. And he said, I was prepared to work for, as he said, for a more perfect union. And here he said, I am in a country where I see it being torn apart by the very people who should be helping build it up. He said, the people have the vote. How can they be giving up that vote? And I looked at him and I thought to myself, wow, because you could feel the emotion underneath it. Here's a person who's actually seen it. You know, we've been very fortunate here in this country. With the exception of 9/11, we haven't had major issues here on our, you know, we haven't had bombs. We haven't had been, you know, hiding in bomb shelters. You know, years ago as a kid, I remember people building bomb shelters, and we took courses about jumping under our desk. But, you know, it's one thing to take a course and then have to jump under that desk because something is happening. When you look at pictures, and I'm not sure we look at them enough, of people in the Ukraine or other places in the world, of the devastation that's happening and the poverty and the difficulties, we don't have that. And to be allowing ourselves to begin to move into this kind of a world and allowing it to happen is what I find And again, I go back to that comment we started with earlier. What is an elected official? Are we asking him and or them? And I ask that to each of us together. Are we asking them to turn us into a North Korea, a China, a Russia? Because effectively, if we're not saying we don't like it, if we don't say that's not what we want, then we're not sending the right signals, because we're basically saying, go ahead. If you look at Congress, the vast majority of the people who we've elected to go there are just agreeing with everything this man wants to do. And let's take a couple of examples that are right in front of us right now. The president has come forward with his $1.8 billion slush fund. Now, let's start with the slush fund. He said that the IRS leaked his tax return. Now, that's terrible, and neither you nor I would like our tax return leaked to somebody or the press. Not that the press would really care about mine, but they might. But I would ask you to think about the fact that if your tax return was leaked, how much harm could it do you? You could have some people say, oh, you may need to make more in taxes. Somebody could have said, oh, I know where he's spending his money. I know where we've got this or I've got that. You know, I'm not saying it wouldn't, and please don't misunderstand me. I'm not saying it wouldn't be nasty. It wouldn't be good. But in terms of the monetary cost to you, how much? Maybe $10,000? Maybe you call pain and suffering $100,000 for emotional strain. I don't know. You can put whatever you want around. But Donald Trump came forward and said, no, it's $10 billion. $10 billion with a B. Now, you and I could say the same thing, because what's the difference? We're both citizens. Does that mean that if ours got leaked, we'd get $10 billion? No, of course you wouldn't. You know it and I know it. The difference would be, is if we brought that forward, we would go into court and the court would challenge. Somebody would ask the question, how much damage has that really done? How much damage has been inflicted on you personally? And, you know, somebody might say, you know, this guy deserves something, but nobody's going to agree on $10 billion. But now you put the situation where there wasn't no court. He didn't go into a courtroom because he is the guy who runs the IRS. He is our elected official. Remember that discussion we had? What do you expect the president to do? Do you expect him to look on a situation and judge it appropriately? Or do you expect him to judge it only in something that will help he and his family or those he favors? Because if that's what you want, then basically you're saying we want to look more like North Korea, China, Russia. If you say, no, I want him to look and say what is right, to look at the facts, understand it, and maybe do what we do in this country is have a jury kind of take a look at it and make a judgment, that would be the most logical way. But no, he goes forward. He owns both sides of the equation because he's the decision maker and IRS reports to him. So because of political pressure around it, they decided on this $1.8 billion slush fund. Now, what's the slush fund for? It is for people that he, Donald Trump, feels were unfairly treated during the Biden administration. And obviously a major group of those were people who were involved in the January 6th riots. Now, again, I want to ask you, many of those people who were involved in the January 6th riots were convicted. Some pleaded guilty, some were convicted by a jury, and were sent to jail. They were punished. Now, maybe the punishments, you could say, were a little severe. They weren't severe enough. But what I found interesting, not one of them was charged damages. So these people destroyed our property, your property and mine, because the capital that they decimated, the windows they broke, the desks they broke, the doors they battered, all of those things were our property. And guess what? You and I paid for it because it's our tax dollars that were used to repair that damage. And now Trump is coming along and saying, oh, not only have I pardoned these people, many of whom have gone on and committed crimes, but I am going to give them money, a as opposed to saying, well, wait a minute, I'm going to take that slush fund and give it back to the American public for the money that those people. Now, I mean, I could say if out of that $1.8 billion slush fund, let's say it costs us $800 million to repair the Capitol. I could see if he put that slush fund and said, okay, I'm going to credit it and give it against those people and give it back into the Treasury to at least there would be some rhyme or reason. But no, he wants to give it to people who committed crimes against us, you and I, against our country. That, to me, is unacceptable. And I ask you again, is that the kind of person that we want running our country? Is that the person, because that is not the president that was part of the original founding of the Constitution of this country. That's not the kind of person we expected to be there. It is certainly not the person that I'm looking to elect as my senator or my representative to go in there and say, oh yeah, I support that. I would expect my elected officials to be up there and hollering and saying, that is unacceptable. That is not the kind of thing that we do in this country. I sit and look at that, and then I look at some of the other things. And I'm going to ramble to different things because I want to step back from just some of the things that are the most prominent in the news to some of the other little things. So, as you know, we have events coming up in Washington. And I'm sure some of you have seen, some of you may not have seen, that Trump is having constructed an octagon on the White House property. Now, first of all, I resent the fact that nobody has given him approval. That property is our property. The White House belongs to the American public. We own that property. He is nothing more than a tenant. If you rent a house, if you rent a piece of property, if you want to build an octagon on that property, you go to the landlord and say, may you do it? You ask for permission. Trump has never come to us and asked for permission, and he is erecting this octagon. And you know what it's for? It's for his birthday, and it's going to hold a boxing match. Now, maybe that's important to him. Very honestly, it is not very important to me. His birthday, I could care less about. In fact, he wants to celebrate it. That's fine. But I'm asking myself the question, first of all, he didn't get permission. And now who's funding it? Now, it's going to be the usual schlep of stuff that comes out of him. It's being funded privately. But underneath it, it isn't private funding because you and I are getting stuck with a lot of that. Because if it's not, it may not be every board or bullet or nail or whatever it may be calling going into this construction of it. But what is going into it is a lot of extra security, a lot of other of resources that come out of our tax dollars. And I sit there and I'm saying, here we are, you and I are slaving away, paying in our tax dollars. We are being faced with taxes going up because the debt is going up, that the economy is kind of being questionable a little bit. And if the economy kind of tanks a bit, guess what? The costs of these things aren't going down, and he is squandering that. So I sit there and I'm saying, is this what we should be spending our money on right now? You and I are paying gas prices that are unheard of. We are having our cost of living is going up. Nobody is dealing with the housing crisis that we're worried about. He promised all of that, but that was that snake lying in the grass that is now biting us. And then we sit there and we're faced with the famous ballroom. The famous ballroom that he tore down, or the West Wing. But here we are, again, our property. We didn't give him permission to do this. He's torn it down. He said it's all being funded privately, but now magically he wants $1 billion of our money to help it because now it's needed security. It needs this. It needs that. It's always needing something. But it's, again, our money. And where are the people that are standing up for us that we've elected to represent us? Where are they? Why are they not out there saying this is unacceptable? And I keep looking at this, and again, I'm going back to that first part of our discussion. What do we expect in a president? We expect the person and those elected to lead us, to have a vision of the future. What should this country look like? How do we position ourselves in the world? How do we make this a better country? A ballroom that is using our money to build something we didn't need in the first place at a time when gas prices are through the roof. He's starting wars that we don't need. This is not in our best. This is certainly not strategic. You and I will never, ever see the inside of that ballroom, and neither we will never see any tangible benefit. We may get an opportunity to have a picture of the inside of that ballroom or a snippet in a news clip of some big party that's going on that we'll never be part of. My ass, again, I'm sitting back and saying to myself, where are we driving this country? Are we driving this country to the America that we knew when we were born, we grew in, we were brought into? Or are we driving this country to look like an authoritarian country? Are we looking to want to be like North Korea, China, or Russia? Because those are the countries that tell you what you can do, where you can go, how you can do it. And if we think that Trump is worried about us, if we think for a second that Trump is concerned about what you need or I need or what this country needs, you're crazy. The only thing he's interested in is himself, his family, and enriching them. And I have to say, that is not what my vision, and I don't believe it's yours. I don't think it's the vision that any of us sit back and look at and think about when we think of this country or the kind of people we want as leadership. So we now have spent this fabulous, we're spending this money in the Octagon, which is going to go in there and then be taken down. But we're spending a lot of money, and I hate to say it, some to a certain degree, desecrating a part of our property around the White House, which will have to be replanted or done, all of which is going to cost. We're building this ballroom that none of us are going to see, gold gilt. I mean, it really looks, I hate to say, pretty gaudy. And then I saw the other day, and maybe some of you saw it, but I saw a staff meeting. Now, most presidents that I've known, and I can't say I've known a lot of them personally, I have known some, but I haven't participated in their staff meetings, but you've seen some pictures of them sitting with the staff. But I've never seen a president kind of with the filming of his staff meeting. And I was, I have to tell you, somewhat appalled. Here we are sitting as a

three countries, the staff would be quite that adoring that there wouldn't be a few people suggesting there may be something not perfect in, you know, in the kingdom. But I was appalled because things aren't perfect. And forget what the vote is, how many people like them or don't in percentage. People in this country are not seeing it and finding it as they had 10 years ago or 20 years ago or 30, whatever time, depending on your age. We're seeing a time that is more difficult, and we're seeing people pit against one another. We're seeing, you know, as I was mentioning in the a few minutes ago about the Air Force attaché, we're seeing people fighting against each other. We're seeing a warring faction within our country. And why? That isn't who we are. And I think a lot of it is that we are not stepping back ourselves and asking ourselves a question. Forget whether we want to call ourselves an independent, a Republican, or a Democrat. Are we really looking at the people that we are about to vote for or have voted for? Forget who we did in the past. Are we looking at them and saying, are they really helping us? Are they doing what we want? Are we taking the time? Because frankly, if we don't take the time to research who they are, what they are, what they want, we're going to have a problem. And we're going to have a problem because we're going to then get what they want to give us. And if we want North Korea, you might as well tell them now or let them go have it, because that's where they're taking us. That's where they want to go. Look at Iran. The situation in Iran, we have gone from a situation that needed attention. There's no question about it. But we already had an agreement with them that may not be perfect, but was somewhat working. But no, we had to go in and drop bombs in there. We've decimated a lot of the country. If you listen to Donald Trump, he will tell you we've decimated everything. And yet when you get underneath it, and we've talked about that before, the vast majority has not been hurt. 70% or better of the infrastructure is still there to make war. And now, of course, they've shut off the Strait of Hormuz. So the whole world is now suffering as a result of this. And he has no way out of it. So he changes and runs around a whole bunch of different things. But I go back to our little story of the snail. He told us who he was when he was running. We just didn't choose to listen carefully. He said, I am the snake, and I'm going to bite you. And he is biting us. And we need to understand that the bite is getting closer to killing us if we don't do something soon. I was reawakened on this same kind of a thing the other day, and I'm sure you saw it. There was a elections in Texas. And what really surprised me, there were two people running on the Republican side. One person was in office, and he had not, I won't say was not against Trump, but he had disagreed with Trump on a couple of issues. And Trump didn't like that. So he backed the opponent. Now, what's interesting is the opponent had a real history, and it was quite prevalent, a history of bribery, of a history of compromise, of lies. He had he was going through a very messy divorce. He had mistresses. You could go through this list of things that Trump is backing. And when you looked at that primary, so you got two Republican candidates, one who's been representing you for a long time. You may not like everything he did. You may not like, you may have liked some of the things, but he was against Trump. Trump comes out and backs the other candidate. And the candidate doesn't have a good history, has been impeached by his own party in different situations. He has a terrible record

And say in Texas, they had voted to impeach him. So here's a man that epitomizes everything that you kind of really wouldn't want. At least I wouldn't want thinking, if I'm looking at somebody I want to win, I want somebody who's honest, I can trust, I can believe in, who, when he tells me he's going to turn right, he's going to turn right, or I can believe he's going to at least try to turn right. And what happens in this election? Trump-backed candidate trounces the other one. Now, I sit back and I look at that, and that's when I really begin to get to the point where I say, okay, we have to start to look at ourselves in the mirror. And if we're not looking at ourselves in the mirror, then I don't know what we're doing. Because at that point in time, that says that there are Republicans out there, or people, I don't know whether you call them Republicans, because I think that there was a Republican Party, and I think it's really two. There's a Republican Party that doesn't exist, and then there's a MAGA Party. And I think there's people who have kind of gone down this route of, I vote Republican because I always have, or whatever their feeling is, they just vote that way, and they don't realize what they're voting for. And I think we need to step back and really start to ask ourselves, but if those people really voted for that man, that says to me, they are saying what they really believe in is, I want somebody who goes into office, who is out for themselves, that is going to line their pockets, going to protect themselves, their friends. They will lie, cheat, steal. And it's okay because that's what the president does. That's what they do. Now, I ask you, is that really what you and I want? Is that the kind of thing we want representing us? Because we're getting close to the fact that if people don't look in the mirror and say, my vote, that's who I am. And I just don't believe that that large a population in this country really believes in lying, cheating, stealing. On the other hand, if that's really what our population is, then maybe we should be North Korea. Because then we will isolate the number who can lie and cheat and steal, because it'll be down to that small group at the top, and the rest of us will be basically forced into, work and slavery and whatever, because we won't be able to cheat, because it won't be a way to cheat. And I don't know whether these people are thinking that through. We need to put some of ourselves back into it. When I talk to people and I listen to them and I hear them respond back, I'm saying, what is wrong? I know the America, we have an education system we all believe could be better, but it is still one of the best in the world. And I've got to believe that people are going through that. Are they not learning anything? Are they not learning to think? When somebody tells you it is 8 in the morning, and you think to yourself, 8 in the morning, and you look out the window and it's pitch dark and the moon is up, I would think most people would have reached a point where there would be some level of consciousness that would go on there and say, there's something wrong with this picture. Maybe I ought to do a little checking on this. When I listen to people and I then ask, where do they get their news from? I'm clearly not a Fox News fan. But if people only listen to Fox, if they have one or two podcasts they listen to, and the only thing they tell them is one side of a story, and that's all they do, they're getting this 8 o'clock in the morning when it's really midnight, and they're going to be led over a path. And that's what I am very fearful about. I think we are being led down a path where Trump and his cronies are doing nothing but helping themselves. They're lining their own pockets. I mean, you and I have talked about this before, the amount of money Trump is putting in his pocket. I mean, $5.1 billion in his pocket alone. That doesn't include what his kids, in just this last year, he had an airplane given to him by a country. Now, that's bad in itself, because normally Congress should approve that, but no, they didn't. Those we elected to represent of us should at least have challenged that. We're going to spend now $1 million, or what, 100 million, whatever it is, a billion, a lot of money. I can't remember what the number is. It's huge.
but we're going to spend it to retrofit that plane to make sure that plane is safe for the president to fly around on. And then Trump is planning to take that plane with him when he leaves. Now, I'm asking you the question, if you were given a car because of by the company you worked on, and they needed to upgrade it to make it, let's say, whatever you needed it for, special equipment or whatever, when you retired and they said you could have the car, one of two things, they're going to either take that special equipment out or they're going to ask you to pay for it or do some kind of a compensation around it. And I'm saying, I don't think Trump should have the plane when he leaves. It should be left for the next person. But if we're going to let him have it, either we should take that special stuff out or charge him for it. But no, none of that goes on. So here we are constantly lining his pocket, his friend's pocket. Every time you turn around, you look at the swimming pool or the reflecting pond in Washington that was going to be, you know, just a small little project. It has now come out through a little investigation that a normal profit margin might be a percentage, 12% or something like that. They put it over, I don't know what the percentage on the profit on that project is, over 850, I think it's $850,000. That's close to $1 million in profit. And it was going to be about $1 million or $2 million project. It's been over a $13 million project, and we're not even sure it's going to fix the leak, all because Donald Trump chose to pick somebody who he wanted to use, a friend of his, somebody he likes. So we're lining somebody's pockets. You and I are paying for it. And what's being decimated? All of those people who are supposed to be investigating these kind of things. All of the people who are looking and supposed to be looking at graft inside the country, inside the government, you know, they have been eliminated. So all of these things are going unrecorded unless a newspaper or something digs down deep enough and to find it. And at which point Trump runs away and hides it. And then the latest I heard was that the Justice Department is now going to investigate E. Jean Carroll. She's the one who won that suit against Trump, who, by the way, he's never paid what he was supposed to have paid her yet. And now the Justice Department is going to investigate her. Again, I come back. What do you see the president of the United States, the elected officials that you send up there, is, do you expect them to be spending our money to go after somebody he doesn't like just because he doesn't like it? Now, it's one thing if he doesn't like it because they committed a crime and they did something wrong. But I ask you, the only thing that we can potentially expect out of this is what E. Jean Carroll did, was she won a suit against him and he didn't like it. Just like James Comey. James Comey kind of pushed back on him a number of times. And guess what? The Justice Department goes after him first and now again. And this ruins people's lives, but what's worse, in the long run, it is ruining our lives. So I tell you this because I want you to look at these things as you, every day they're in front of us. Every day these things are popping up. And I ask you to please take a few minutes, take the time to ask yourself, what should an elected official be doing for us? Do you want somebody who is going to be there telling you what to do, taking your freedoms away, or do you want people up there representing you? And are you going to be in a position where you can give them advice, you can complain, you can talk, or do you want to be just told either shut up or go to jail, get shut up or go to court? Because speaking out against them is unacceptable. That is not the country we've been part of. It is not the country we want to be part of. So again, I ask you, think about it, because this election coming up in November is critical. We need all of us to get involved. We cannot sit on the sidelines. We need to speak up. And you've heard me say this before, please, your local representatives, congressional, Senate, your local politicians,
get involved. Please don't put your head in the sand. Don't say you're part of a party, and because the party says it, make your own decisions. Because if you don't, it's going to be made for you, and we don't want to be in a position where what decision they're making for us is the one that benefits them and not the rest of us. Thank you.

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1: USA Radio News, I'm Ron Warner. Governor Gavin Newsom says California derangement syndrome is a real thing.
2: This sort of obsession, tearing down California, focusing on what's wrong with the state, not what's right.
3: Governor Newsom speaking at the U.S. Conference of Mayors in Long Beach this week.
2: We have no peers, and I don't say that arrogantly. I say that truthfully.
3: Newsom then spoke about the state's economy.
2: California dominates, not only compared to the other 49 states in terms of our GDP growth, but every developed nation in the world.
3: He says the California derangement syndrome is fueled by conservative media and podcasters. I'm Jason Campadonia.
1: President Trump and New York City Mayor Zoran Mondani confirmed they will both be in attendance for Game 3 of the NBA Finals at Madison Square Garden between the Knicks and the Spurs.
4: President Trump says Jim Dolan has personally invited him to Game 3.
5: I've been a Knicks fan for a long time, and I'm also a Jim Dolan fan. The answer is yes, he's invited me, I'm going.
4: Mayor Mondani, when being asked if he plans to meet with the president during the game, says don't keep your hopes up.
6: I will be at Game 3. I will be in a very different section of the stadium.
4: The two will be a part of a sold-out crowd that's seeing secondhand market tickets go for an average of over $8,000 per seat. It's the first NBA Finals game at the Garden in 27 years. Game 3 between the Knicks and the Spurs will be Monday at 8:30. I'm Jonathan O'Halloran.
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7: Today is National Donut Day, honoring the donut lassies who served donuts to soldiers during World War I. It won't be hard to find a discount or BOGO today. We're also celebrating the popular red sauce that started out as fermented fish, but thankfully it's now just tomato-based. Ketchup used to be the number one condiment in the U.S., but it was bested by salsa back in 1991. So today you have two foods to consume, just not together. I'm Bree Tennis.
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25: 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Happening on this day in 1851, the anti-slavery novel Uncle Tom's Cabin is published. And in 1968, Robert F. Kennedy is assassinated. Born on this day in 1941, New England Patriots owner Robert Kraft. 1971, actor Mark Wahlberg. Dying on this day in 1993, Conway Twitty at 59. And in 2004, the 40th president, Ronald Reagan. He was 93. And finally, on this day in 1865, Help Me Rhonda by the Beach Boys hits number one. And that's WSMN's Life for Today for June 5th. I'm Phil King.
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0: The sweet sounds of Big Dave Fredette on a Friday morning, folks. He is, that's why he's not here today, folks. He's in the recording studio to come out with the new summer hits. His new song, Swing with Dave, is, I think he's recording that this morning. This one, the newest release, available on all platforms. Penny Loafers, folks. We are going to have a show today. Good morning, ladies and gentlemen. Early Friday, sunshine and 57, supposed to be 85. Sing it to me, Dave! All right, let's get rolling here in this show here this morning. WSMN.live, NPTV6.tv. You can watch us, see what's happening inside the studio. Of course, red light and blue light Fridays. We'll get into that in just a little bit. We've got special guests in the studio on a Friday.
1: Ladies and gentlemen, Phil Kincaid.
0: Sitting in the Dave Fredette chair.
2: A lot of responsibility.
0: Well, first thing.
2: I've got to do, you know, I have to work on this.
0: No,
2: how am I doing?
0: It's going to be a long show. That's what it's going to be.

0: Yep, he's
1: sitting. Yeah. He's...
0: Oh, yeah, I can see all that.
2: Ladies and gentlemen, Chief Steve Buxton.
0: Oh, nobody does it better, baby. We're on fire here this morning out of the box already. It's 7:10 a.m. Good morning, Chief. Mr. Steve Buxton in from the National Fire Department on his appointed Friday. Good to see you, kid.
3: Good morning. How are you?
0: You're looking good. We're already...
3: You as well. You get your hair cut?
0: No, a little while ago.
3: Yeah, it's looking good. I like the shirt. I mean, it's got like a summer feel to it.
0: Yeah.
3: You're looking good.
0: I'm in the summer mood, helping with Lucky Duck Records on all of Dave's newest releases.
3: Yeah, you're probably working hard.
0: It is.
3: I recently saw him on a magazine cover, actually.
0: Yes, right. Yeah. He's making his waves around. We're going to create a page at WSMN.live, which will have all of Dave's stuff so that you people can download his music. You might like it, like Penny Loafers, Swing With Me. What are we? Super Treasury Man.
4: Super Treasury Man, yeah. That's a good one.
5: I Did the Books.
0: That one's coming out. That one's not done yet, but
5: I'm working on the sequel. I Cooked the Books.
0: Usually a lot of times you can just reach out to people's family members and they're more than apt to send you old photos and things that Dave might not think about, right. And it was a time that Dave hung around with all the big shots. You know, he was a player in the 60s and 70s.
4: He was the epitome of cool.
0: Yeah, I think so. I think so. Yeah. I'm trying vicariously to live my life through him in 2026.
4: It's a tough thing to do.
0: It is tough because I look at the pictures. I'm a little gel. I just saw some pictures yesterday of him hanging out with some big shots at Studio 54. So those will be released.
4: I think the word that best describes him is debonair.
0: It could be.
4: Yeah,
0: it could be.
4: Very debonair.
0: Very classy.
4: Classy.
0: He's suave. Still looks it now. Now, I know that when he first started coming into the show, now remember, he's a county treasurer. He will be running for county commissioner in November. When he first started coming on the show, he used to wear a suit. And I know when people get to watch him on Fridays, he's kind of dressed down. But this is a classy man we're talking about here. And we've helped him with his pipes, so he's starting to sing. We've got the writers in there, as you just heard, Penny Loafers. They'll all be available on SMN.live for you to listen to, because he's got a Christmas album coming out. And that one, we're looking forward to that. Amongst that bullshit, the chief is in, which is business. Now, good to see you, Chief. We did have a fire this past week, and unfortunately, lost somebody, I guess.
3: Yeah, no, very unfortunate. The crews did a great job. They knocked the fire down quickly, but unfortunately, they were unable to, the life was lost probably even before we got there. But no determined cause at this point in time, still under investigation. The public service announcement is smoke detectors save lives.
0: Yeah, unfortunately, you have to repeat it a lot. But
3: yep.
0: I know. Yeah.
3: So, very unfortunate.
0: I know I'm always out on the limb here thinking about how and why. Everybody loves to know why this stuff happens and stuff. I can pretty much, there's a few things we can point to during the wintertime, of course. But summertime, always leaves me baffled. I'm not an investigator, just a radio guy. I'm not going to say it's a propane tank that we're not using to heat the home or something like that. So what do these usually turn out to be? Electrical? Somebody smoking dope?
3: No, in the modern day and age, 30 years ago, that would have been a somebody smoking in bed that fell asleep or something like that. But now with the modern day and age, you have all these chargers, lithium ion batteries. Mm-hmm. So the investigators actually have quite a bit of work ahead of them to be able to pinpoint exactly what the cause was.
0: I just want to let everybody know today we've got a new show supporter for the radio show for this Friday morning. If I could pick it up here, I just want to make sure I give them the proper shout out. Oh, here it is right here. Yeah. The NH Dopey. You've heard of NHDOT? Well, this is NHDOPI, Department of Public Inconvenience. Okay, and they have just put out their new logo here. We do because we can. okay, with the little muscle guy there. Vote yes on question two, more traffic lights. Of course, we have that. Detour your life. Don't be hating. No one does it better. You pay us to inconvenience you. Expect delays night and day. There is the new NH Dopey, which George has also went out on a limb and has tweeted NHDOT and say, you earned it. You guys should start changing your logo because they are ferocious.
3: Are they the ones actually sponsoring Red Light Friday?
0: No, we don't want anything. No, they don't. We don't want, you don't want to be a part of the Dopey.
3: Do I actually need to go out and find a sponsor for that, or is that just something we can achieve?
0: No, no, no. This is public courtesy from Bartus Russell. What? Oh,
5: yeah. Those lights have been wrong color for 17 minutes now.
0: Listen, you know
3: they'll be in. That's next hour. You're just ahead of yourself.
0: The greatest golfer in the world hit a ball in the water yesterday. So you know what? We all make mistakes now and then.
3: I was just trying to lead you in a direction.
0: And you know what? It doesn't really pay much mind to me because of the fact that we've got beautiful light in here. Now, I don't know who keeps moving my little thingy there, but yes.
3: Why do we have this closed over here?
5: All of the shades were closed. I'm going to tell you why. Because I was in the afternoon captain's chair.
0: Bartus is like caught blonde. We haven't started working on him yet. And that is taking work, brain work. You know, to do that. Because it got a little warm. It gets warm in here in the afternoon. It's like an incubator.
3: Yeah,
0: he suffers because he's got the afternoon, and then Lawrence and Scott and stuff on Mondays. If it's 95 out or 90, they're gonna roast in here.
3: Yeah,
5: it's fishbowl.
0: So we called in the minions yesterday to come in and close the shades for Bartus's show, so he'd be comfortable.
3: Nice, well done.
0: Because Russell's going to hear about him bitching, if not later.
1: Well, I mean, that's his right, right? He is an owner, right?
0: That's funny. I don't get that same treatment. How come I'm second class, right?
1: I don't know. I mean...
3: I believe it.
1: Bartus is the kind of guy that just commands respect.
0: Oh, yeah. Yes. I can't wait to start. Right? I can't wait to hear his new releases.
1: I mean, you not so much.
0: No. You know what? You're right, and it's a shame. I am the newer version of Rodney Dangerfield.
1: Yeah.
3: Well, you're the field. Field guy.
1: You're just one step above Fredette.
0: Yeah. Well,
1: you don't have a kick me side. You have kind of like a push me side.
0: Okay, Phil. That's, you know what? You're sitting right on the right mic. That's easy to turn off at any second. So keep going. Yeah. Anyway, I thought that people would get to, you know, there are so many instances in life today where people are frustrated because they have zero recourse on anything. And when it comes to being, totally inconvenienced by the NHDOT, you have zero, you can't do anything. There's nothing you can do. Suck it up, buttercup, basically. But Russell does not. I will create little things and send them to them, and the recourse begins. And it gets it off my chest to let them know you're just not going to push everybody around. Someone's going to give you a kickback. You can ignore me all day. I will just make things very rough on you. That's all. And thank God for the radio to be able to do that. And anybody has the same chance to do that by contacting me, George, at WSMN.live. You know, your voices aren't always silent, folks. You know, you don't have to just constantly get... Kick me. I think we all should stop wearing that sign on our back. Bring it back. Bring back kick me. Right?
1: Yeah.
3: Was there a incident that led to this?
0: Name it.
3: Okay. It's just the pick of the week.
0: Yesterday, Route 3 going up towards Merrimack over there. They've got three state troopers in the middle of the road, two public DOT, and they shut the road down. Of course, first thing I'm doing, because after I've already learned from you, don't text me if you don't have to, so I don't talk to you anymore. I just don't, because he scolded me one day on air. Got a problem here. You know the number's 911? All right, no problem. I get it.
1: Well, he's a very important person.
0: He's on the top of the chart. Are you kidding? So anyway,
1: I'm sure there are people that he knows that he would say, "Fine, text me anytime."
3: Yeah,
0: there are.
1: And then other people who he goes, "Hey, could you just lay off a little bit? Come on."
0: He's a very polite man. This guy.
3: I believe the request was, "Hey, I think I smell gas in the building. I don't want any trucks. Could you just send somebody by here to look at it?"
0: Yeah, and I think that was very appropriate.
3: Not really, but that's okay.
0: Why wasn't that appropriate?
3: Well, because we would send a full response here to investigate.
0: Not if you.
1: That's like saying I think there's a bomb in my house, but don't tell anybody. Yeah, just kind of. Could you stop over on your way home?
3: Yeah, could you swing by while you're on your way? Could you grab a couple coffees?
0: I thought that the benefit of knowing you would have been able to do that. You have first person contact.
3: Yeah,
0: that,
3: no, Well, I got you your response.
0: You did not. No, you did not.
3: No, I said help.
0: The whole department.
3: Not the whole. No, that's not. Come on.
0: Anyway, so I did text other people besides you, who told me there's no emergencies on Route 3 right now. So basically, there's a truck crossing the road, so it'll shut the whole thing down, have 400 cars backed up. Is that what you're saying? Yeah. Okay. NH Dopey. And that's why we've created it, folks.
3: Okay.
0: And they will not stop. You know, you take a look at the engineering that goes on over here. I don't know what these people make today, but a guy, I have to use my intern, who's not an intern. She works here anymore. She's 20. Okay. She's growing up with the whole internet thing. If I told that girl to get on her computer and use her little wizard things and create me an engineer roadways that don't inconvenience traffic coming in and out, I'll bet you she could do it. But we've got $250,000 to $300,000 engineers in this state that horrendous when it comes to the future about building. You know, do it right the first time. Don't cry money. First off, if you take major roadways, you got Route 3 down there in 95. There is no way that should have merging traffic. Those ramps should have been up and over. Up and down. Up and over. And then guess what? You do it once the first time, you don't need to do it in the future. Now they'll never be able to fix these problems. Low Hell Road, which I named it that 10 years ago, is living up large. It is single file from City Hall all the way down to Walmart now. And it will never get any better, folks. Never. There's no way. There's no more room, no more nothing. You know, and let me, as while I'm on that, what bright guy in their right mind puts manhole covers in your drive lanes with your tires? Hello? You know, you don't see this down south. They cap the roads ever so slightly, 1 or 2 degrees to get the rain to come off. The manholes are on the side, not in your drive lane, because first off, we have incompetent people that don't know how to do it properly, so they sink, and you're banging them. And as council has told us, you can't sue the city. Bart has told us. So there you go. So don't get me started here. I go all day.
3: Been to Miami recently? Have you ever been to Miami?
0: Yes, I've been to Miami.
3: So I had never been there. In roadway engineering, that's like next level.
0: Yeah.
3: I mean, it was impressive. Like, the technology cannot even keep up with you as you're trying to, like, navigate it. I mean, there's dividers. You're going this way, that way, up, over.
0: I thought that I always...
3: It's impressive.
0: I always thought that their priority was to move.
3: Yeah.
0: It doesn't seem that way here. So that's why I looked at my bike this morning. Should I take my bike? I haven't ridden in a year.
3: I was a little disappointed when I pulled up.
0: Because it's not fun. You know,
3: the early morning,
0: it's not let's go for a ride. It's let's go for a stop. And I'm not in the mood to stop every 25 feet and have the heat from it. It's not fun for me anymore. That's all there is to it. Yes, early in the morning is beautiful. Absolutely. And late in the evening, if you would like to. But I only usually go back and forth, you know. And it's dangerous today because I got people swerving all over the place. You
3: distracted
0: can see it.
3: Drivers.
0: Absolutely. They're on the phone.
3: Yep.
0: It's impossible to stop. So anyway, I just thought that, you know, maybe we could try to help them out a little bit and do things right the first time, because this isn't going to get any better. There's more drivers each and every day.
1: You want to talk about distracted driving? Yesterday I was driving to Newmarket, and there's a guy on a bicycle, right? And he's riding on Route 108 where I am on, and there's enough room there. There's a bike path, you know. Get next to him, and I'm slowing down, but I kind of swerve out, and he swerves and almost hits me.
0: Yeah.
1: And as I pass and I look back,
0: yeah,
1: he's on his phone riding his bicycle.
3: Mm-hmm.
1: He's sitting there trying to ride a bicycle and text on his phone.
0: That's funny.
1: And meanwhile, he's swerving in and out of the drive, out of the lane, you know, the traffic lane. You know, what are you, crazy?
3: Was it one of those electric bicycles?
1: Yes, it was.
3: So he's cruising right along.
1: Oh, yeah, because he did it at the pedal.
3: Yep. Whoa.
0: Great job.
3: Nice.
0: And I know you just, I knew you would F that up, but that's okay. Just put it up there. I got to restart. No more spotlight cam this morning.
5: He doesn't praise you for the left-handed diving
3: catch. That was a nice save.
0: No, I told him, great crap.
1: I have the reflexes of a cat.
3: So two things. Fredette never would have caught that.
0: Oh.
3: But to give him credit, he never would have kicked it either.
0: No. Well, that's okay. When, you know, everything's so sensitive.
1: All
0: these
1: wires all over the place.
0: There is.
5: Just pull them. Don't worry about
3: it. There's a lot of extension cords.
5: Get them right out of your way, Phil.
0: Yeah, just unplug them.
5: Yep.
3: You want me to have Adam swing back by here?
0: No, I don't want him near his place.
3: Maybe.
0: I saw him the other day, as a matter of fact.
3: Maybe.
0: He's changed quite a bit.
3: Yeah.
0: He's changed quite a bit. You have the ability to change people, Chief. Now, of course, being part of at least the last five of these graduations over there at Nashua Fire Lake Street, and new cadets coming in, being adopted into the family. Not that they weren't during training, but it was a real formal thing. There was a time, especially when you were sworn in, that stuff didn't go on.
3: No, no, that we've really tried to develop that, to like welcome them in. You know, they work hard trying to get in. They work hard through recruit school. So it's kind of something for the cadets, excuse me, and something for their families as well, to show them all of the hard work. Like, this is their moment. They're transitioning into our organization at that point in time.
0: Yeah, I think it's a great celebration. I truly do. I think you do a bang job with that.
3: Thank you, and I appreciate you guys being there.
0: Oh, it's great. I've been replaying it, and, you know, I love it. I get a charge off of you. I know nothing about anybody there, but I can see the families. I can see the loved ones, and, you know, it's an emotional thing, I think, especially for a dad that has a son that's made it through cadet school, and he goes up there and hangs his badge on him. That's a moving moment, you know. There's no doubt about it. If it isn't, you're not human.
3: Right. And some of the stories to get to that moment are impressive.
0: Yeah. It's a great department. You should be happy with it, you know, especially very run proud. By, you know, and if everything falls from the top. You're like the coach and the team there, Chief. You know, you win, you're in the first car in a parade with a cigar. You lose, you get fired.
3: Yep.
0: That's just part of it.
3: That's the gig.
0: But they're always ready to go. And you can, and as you could just see with that. Now, I don't know what took place in the fire. That person passed away before you got there. I don't know the answer to all those whole things, you know. But relatively speaking, from that, since the last time you've been on, it's been pretty quiet.
3: Yeah, no,
0: as far as press releases go.
3: Yes. Yep.
0: I mean, you got 6,000 calls. We've already been through that.
3: Yeah, day-to-day business. I mean, it's always very busy in the city now. There really is no downtime. We struggle to be able to take companies out of service to even be able to conduct training. But we're still managing. But yeah, you are correct. You know, we had a good streak there, I guess I would call it, from October when we had the incident at Sky Meadow. Like every 30 to 45 days, we were having major incidents, you know, like historic incidents within the city. And then we finally transitioned out of that, catching our breath a little bit here. So,
0: well, the divers are out.
3: Yep. Oh, yeah, doing a little training.
0: River's still wide, still moving quickly, and it's June.
3: No, it's a good time of year. This is when they get to practice their moving water, which sounds funny, I know that, but like diving in current is much different than diving in standing water.
0: Well, you don't realize how quick that board is moving either. As a matter of fact, we've got two cameras. You want to see how quickly they are. The one on the Nashua Senior Center is probably giving you the best view because it's actually white caps.
3: Yeah,
0: it looks like rapids outside that window. It's a little more calm out of the Chamber of Commerce's cam, and then the public library, that's a wonderful cam, too, 'cause that's a dam.
3: Yep.
0: You know, so.
3: We actually had an incident down behind the library a couple weeks ago. A gentleman fell down the embankment, and we had to set up a system, get down there, retrieve him out of there early in the morning, too, this time of day.
0: Nashua Fire Rescue, New Hampshire State Fire Marshal's Office recommend residents leave immediately when smoke alarms sound and close the doors while exiting, please. Okay?
3: Very important.
0: You know that. We go through it five times a day. So you had a few...
3: We actually had a fire in that building. We've had multiple fires in that building, but we had a significant fire in that building.
0: Wait. Don't you think that's an issue?
3: No, it's just...
0: Multiple fires in the same place?
3: Yeah, it's bad luck.
0: Then don't tear it down.
3: Yeah.
0: Really? Morgan Street?
3: Yep.
0: Same place?
3: Yep. I think it was January 2007.
0: What are they doing in there?
3: Actually,
0: Breaking Bad?
3: Yeah, I don't know, but same apartment, same building.
0: No!
3: Yes. Yep.
0: Does anybody, like, put a sign on the front door before you rent, realize we've had three fires and one death there in the last 10 years?
3: Right.
0: Do you know what I mean?
3: Tough neighborhood.
0: It seems to be that one corner there.
3: Yep.
0: Yeah, nice, great pictures over there as well. Of those, you can see them out. So that Nashua Fire Rescue responded at 11:02 p.m., and that was Memorial Day, the 31st, May 31st.
3: No, Memorial Day was 25th.
0: Supposed to be the 31st.
3: Okay.
0: It's not supposed to be then. They just make that up so they can cancel parades on Main Street because of rain, which is still burning me.
3: So we going to talk about the trucks, the color? Or
0: oh, yeah.
3: We're going to go at that? Or?
0: Thank you for bringing that up.
3: Yep.
0: because
3: I mean, you gave me a homework assignment. I did my research.
0: Well, I mean, listen, you come prepared no matter what anyway. And hey, listen, hats off to everybody that comes into this show, my show anyway. Unrehearsed, unscripted. They have zero idea. We never talk about what we're going to talk about when they come in, and they just go off the cuff like everybody, just like they are when the fire alarm goes off.
3: Yeah, I got to confess something. Years ago, I stopped attempting to prepare to come on the show. Like, you know, no disrespect. I was just like, you know what? I just got to buckle up and get in there and just.
0: That's
3: go
0: right. That's right. And you know what? For the most part, Chief, amongst your day, except for your personal life, this is the most fun you're going to have during the week.
3: Oh yeah.
0: And you don't have to feel cuffed, basically, right. You know. And that was my whole intention, was to let people see how you are as a human.
3: Yep.
0: Not as a guy coming in with a script, like Pouliot. Get him out of here. I don't want him in here no more. He looks at the cords, writes me up. I don't know. He's going to probably be the next chief, so I better start.
3: You better watch yourself.
0: You know, do a little bit of that because... That was one of the questions that I do ask you, like I do ask the mayor, who said to me yesterday, you know, hey, I'll let you know, latter part of this year if I'm going to rerun or not, which was getting closer because he usually just tell me, you know, it's April, you know, that's all he would say. And you have confirmed you're going to be around at least another year.
3: Yeah, I got a lot of fuel in the tank.
0: But you know what?
3: I mean, do you know who you're talking to here? I mean...
0: No, excuse me, I'm out of line again. Yeah. No, because that position could burn you out.
3: Yeah, it can. Yeah, no, I have my list of things. Like, I need to be able to do these things. I need to be effective. It can't be grinding away at me, you know, moving things forward.
0: Do you think the longevity of a chief, whether it be you or anybody else, or even at the police department, could actually have a little bit more longevity depending on his deputy chiefs?
3: Oh, absolutely. Yeah, you have to surround yourself with the right people. You have to have a good sporting cast. You know, and they're the ones actually running things, right? You're just
0: I guess.
3: You set direction, and they get in the trenches and get the work done.
0: Well, unlike like Rhodes or a few other guys we used to have on here, you don't have a driver, you know,
3: right,
0: which also helps with.
3: Well, I do. I just drop them off. Like, because I can never tell if Fredette's going to be here and see the driver, and I don't want
0: to. No, you can't have him do that. No, don't. Dave's really missing me today, as he told me yesterday after about 400 text messages I sent him with pictures. He finally called and says, are you nuts? Yeah. No, Dave.
1: So I have a question. So when you take a look at the how much, let's say, fire prevention and firefighting, how it's changed over the last 20 years, dramatically, right?
3: Yep.
1: And so you're in a position to look ahead and say, okay, what's the next 5 to 10 years going to be? What do you see as sort of what is the future of how we can anticipate firefighting is going to change in the next few years? What do you see ahead?
3: Honestly, it's kind of at a crossroads. And that sounds odd, but in the fire service, you know, it's life safety, property protection, and then protecting the environment. And you look at the way our members are being exposed to contaminants just through their personal protective equipment that allows them to do their job that much better. The fires burn differently. Products are made differently, so the fires are much more volatile now. And we're looking and seeing different techniques tried, but at the end of the day, it always circles back to you need staffing, you need manpower to get in there, put the fire out, the whole nine yards. The model, obviously, we do a whole lot more things than they did back in the 70s and 80s, so we're responding to emergency medical calls, car accidents, hazmats, lithium-ion batteries we deal with, you know, on a weekly basis at this point in time. Those things are just going to continue to trend forward, and we're kind of on the front lines of it. Nobody has an answer to it at this point in time.
1: You know, can you just spray water onto a lithium ion battery?
3: No, it depends how big it is, how you know. We might be able to knock it down, but then we have to remove it from the room, package it, the whole nine yards, and now you get into a situation where you as an individual have this that you need to dispose of for hundreds, if not thousands of dollars, or you can throw it in the trash and act like nothing happened. And we had an incident just this week over on West Artisan Street at Walnut, I believe. Lithium-ion battery, they suspect, was thrown in the trash, got the load going. The packer had to drop the load right in the middle of the street to be able to extinguish it. So There's a lot of challenges coming our way to protect the community, protect our members, do the job appropriately. My father was in the fire service as well. He got in the 70s, got out in the early 2000s, and he always said that in the future, when you pull into a fire, somebody will be there with you, monitoring the air and telling you, making decisions for you, basically on computer modeling or whatever, and saying like, well, this isn't worth putting out, just let it burn, or, you know, those sort of things. And you can't really fathom that. Even I can't fathom that. But
1: and so the next question is, do you see AI affecting firefighting?
3: We utilize it quite a bit. I mean, we utilize it for our responses, for everything we build within our organization, policy-wise and stuff. It's a good tool for research and everything else, but that technology is actually in the traffic system that we use to help manage it. So it's already there having an effect on us. At the end of the day, though, our job is very basic, very blue-collar, very simple. You know, you have to get in there when you have a fire and put the fire out. And I don't... There's no robot that exists at this point in time that could do that. And AI technology is utilized to help monitor some things and make it safer on scene, but it will never take the place of that I can see, at least not in my career.
0: Thanks for bringing meat and potatoes to the table today, Kincaid. We really appreciate it. Thank you.
5: I'm bringing vegetables and dessert then.
0: So
5: I have a follow-up question then. Okay, so Chief, with all of the housing increases and developments that we're having now, what are we looking at for increasing stations, and what are we looking now in a 5, 10, or a 20-year plan?
0: We're looking at $100 million.
5: No, I'm not saying cost-wise, but I'm saying
0: what it's going to cost.
5: I know, you know, Pine Hill Station is next to get renovations, and are we going to be adding stations, do you think, or do we need to expand the existing stations that we have in that 5, 10, and 20-year look?
3: Yeah, so 3 to 5 years out, the intent would be to have a new firehouse on Pine Hill Road, a bigger facility than what is there now. And 1961, this is where I need Adam. He has all these dates right off the top of his head. They built Pine Hill Road Station, put it where its current location is because Amherst Street wasn't really developed yet, neither was Broad Street, and they weren't sure which one was going to really boom. Amherst Street obviously is the bigger one, but Broad Street's got quite a bit of development there itself. So we're kind of locked into that location, and what our plan is to put more resources out there. So the station we plan to build is more like a Lake Street station, a four bay, two different sides, around 20,000 square feet. We'll take the ladder truck from Amherst Street, ship it out there to Pine Hill Road. So we'll have two companies out there. A lot of times when Engine 5 is out on a call, Engine 5 is assigned to Pine Hill Road, when they're out on a call, they get another call at the same time or a call on the other side of their district. So it really, we struggle response time. It's a very big district to cover with just one company. So we plan to put another resource out there that will allow us to shift our resources around within the city and then make space at one of the other stations to start upstaffing. You know, the big thing is additional firehouses. Yeah, if you look at the master plan we did in 2021, it actually calls for three more firehouses, one way up in the Northwest District, one out in the Southwest District there, out by the new school, and then one down off of South Main Street. Building a firehouse, buying another truck to put in there, millions of dollars, it sounds astronomical, the whole nine yards, but the real kiss is you have to staff that from now until the end of time. And one fire company is 16 people. So to put that into your budget all in one fell swoop, that's a hit. So really you have to work with the mayor, the board of aldermen, to start building up that staffing level slowly.
0: That's the voice of Steve Buxton. He's the chief of Nashua Fire right here on WSMN here.
3: You really kind of working me hard here this morning. I know.
0: You see? We're not going to have the tomfoolery we've had in the past.
3: All right.
0: But I can change subjects in a heartbeat if you'd like. No. Like this one right here. I always like to read these articles, Phil, because I like to see if I know somebody. You know, like four Gate City residents arrested on multiple counts of child sexual abuse images.
5: Wouldn't this be in the second hour? Yeah, Wouldn't that be during the blue light special?
0: No, yeah. but I wanted to see if I knew anybody.
1: I hope you don't know them.
3: Right.
0: Well, it's
1: you better wish you don't know any of those.
0: Listen,
1: people.
0: You know, look, you don't. I say this because it's in jest a little bit, but at the same token, I've had a couple of instances in my life in the radio that
1: they were hosts.
0: No, they weren't hosts. They were just into some funky stuff that I wouldn't have known about. Oh. And I always love to use the gentleman that was a sports writer for the Union Leader back in 07, 08, 09. I'll get his name. But he used to sit next to me at the Monarchs games when I was covering that stuff, doing it on Thursdays on the program. And I had a press pass, and they gave you an assigned seat in the press box, and I sat second to the end of the left, and the guy from there. And he only liked this radio station and everything else in my life. I only knew him for those nights that I went and saw him, but it was almost every night for 2 years. And we talk and chat, and he taught me a little bit about hockey that I didn't know. So one day, you know, I go and sit my thing down, go have something to eat, go kick the hacky sack with the hockey players and whatnot, and I go back. He's not there. Okay, that's not the next time I went to the, he's not there again. Well, guess what? He got arrested for being a pimp. He got arrested having four girls working for him in the sex business, and I would have never known. Never, ever known. And I says, this dirty son of a gun. You know, and I wouldn't have known. That's why I said, I like to look at these pictures. Is there anybody that I didn't know?
1: Well, you have to understand, sports writers don't make a lot of money.
0: That's true. And in these days,
1: he had a supplement.
0: In these days, it's obsolete. There is no more.
1: Well, I mean, that's the lesson. You think you know somebody, but then you never really know them. Do you?
0: Not because of that. Because of that atmosphere that I work in. I don't go golf with the guy or hang out or do anything like that. I would have known then, you know. But strictly like this, so there's a business and you stay like that. So when I see these articles, I'm always like, do I know that guy? Was he a guest on my, like that Stacey Lawton.
6: Sure.
0: Was a guest on here 3-4 times.
1: She was frequently in the Nashua Telegraph's newsroom.
0: I have a picture of her from your paper that you edited in my office when she came in the radio. So, you know, I didn't know.
1: Well, she was running for state rep, so we know.
0: So I like to read these going on.
1: I remember taking phone calls from her. And let me just say that you knew from the beginning that something wasn't right.
0: Well, that's easy to
3: say. Was different.
1: You knew. And not just, and there's not that there's anything wrong with that. You know, what I'm saying is I fully accept people who have broad perspectives on sexuality. That's not a problem. But there was something else that was wrong there.
0: Yeah, well.
1: It has nothing, and what's wrong there has nothing to do with sexual orientation.
0: No, of course not.
1: Because there are plenty of people who are quote unquote normal who have the same sign of
0: there was a word we used
1: deviant behavior.
0: There was a word we used

0: forgot the name of them, but
1: Monique.
0: Thank you. So, I mean, you know, that stuff's nothing to me. If you grew up like we did and you saw Iggy Pop, David Bowie, the rest of them, this is nothing. I have, you know, I'm weird. What can I tell you? Back to the fire. I just want to let people know GoFundMe efforts were set up to help victims of that Nashua apartment fire. And I'm just trying to find out the actual GoFundMe page if you want to help out. Nashua residents are rallying to support tenants displaced by Sunday's deadly Morgan Street apartment fire, which claimed the life of 46-year-old Stephanie LeMay. She has been named. Several GoFundMe campaigns are raising money for her son and other tenants who lost their home pets. You'll have to go to GoFundMe.com and look up fire, because I don't have a link, but I do have the news article just to let people know.
2: Yeah, I think the tenants or somebody in the neighborhood pushed out the link, so it is on Facebook someplace. There was approximately 10 tenants in
0: needs
2: that
0: to
2: building.
0: Be. Yeah, we
2: four,
0: read,
2: four units overall.
0: We read about this a lot, you know, yeah. And unfortunately we live in a day and age today where it's like here today, going tomorrow. Everybody looking for the next firework, but there's a lot of fallout and follow-up after these types of things. And we've had several fires since the beginning of the year that have displaced people, and nobody writes about where they went. And I think that would be good. Go ahead, Dave. What do you interrupt? I was trying to be serious here for a minute.
3: I'm sorry. I just find this very disturbing. That
2: weird.
0: Thank you. So my point is you know, look, besides the silliness, and Phil's a very witty guy, very extremely brilliant. He's a journalist. He'll always be a writer. He'll always be one of these. He's an emeritus, awarded such that those would be great stories for Nashua if somebody had the wherewithal to follow up on where these people went. How you doing after the fire? You know, but nobody wants to follow up on that stuff anymore. It's just the writers are all gone. The beat street people are all gone. We've got a few left. You know, but those are really good stories, you know. 10 people you could be interviewing at about 3 months from now. How you doing? What's going on? You know, but we don't.
2: No.
0: You know, and we've had quite a few people that have been displaced this year.
2: Yep.
0: We had a big one back in February, I believe it was.
2: Correct. Right? Yeah, there was 30-something displaced at that one.
0: I mean, what happened? Where did they, what goes on?
2: They work with the Red Cross to get them placed if they don't have, if they can't go stay with family, friends, stuff like that. A lot of people in those situations don't have renter's insurance. It's vitally important that you get renter's insurance, because that will assist you in getting stood back up after
0: especially
2: the fact.
0: If you're going to move into this place here.
2: Yeah.
0: I mean, yeah. Yeah.
2: Premiums are probably high there.
0: Three times a job.
2: Yeah.
3: But I would imagine a lot of those people can't afford to have renter's insurance.
2: I would say it's a challenge, but renter's insurance at the end of the day, a couple $100 a year. Which I'm not saying that's not a lot of money, but at the end of the day, that's big.
0: Interesting.
2: Oh boy.
0: you know, I remember there was, I think Manchester now has or has passed an ordinance where there's social gathering places that are you aware of? I know that the city of Nashua was trying to, they put them on the questions for last
2: year. The social district.
0: Right.
2: Yep.
0: Which would, you know, allow people to just hang out and drink.
2: Yep.
0: And so forth. And, you know, we kind of like have that on Main Street by being able to sit down out here, but not a gathering. But one of the issues that we had back in January and December at public hearings and the such, when we went to that big homeless thing, which was a big deal, was setting up porta potties around the city.
2: Yes.
0: So that people could. Well, I'll tell you what, the porta potties that you do see here now in Nashua are about ready to go bye-bye. And they're going to be up and gone without you knowing it, because the company that maintains these, especially the one at City Hall, is pulling out because they have said trash, drug use, people sleeping in them, we just can't keep up with it anymore. We're taking them out. Now, that's one of the reasons why, well, we're not going to put 9 of these up here, unfortunately. The homeless situation in Nashua. Although, I have to tell you, summers have passed, warmer weathers have passed. I've seen a lot more people than I am now. There is a decrease. I don't know where they went. But, you know, that's we can tell just by looking at the church down here. So if you don't see porta potties around, you know why.
2: Yep. Are we going to talk about the color of the trucks? I mean, what are we doing here?
0: Okay, well, I attended. Okay.

0: attended the graduation. You know me.
1: Good job, Chief. Keep him on point.
2: I'm trying.
0: I always admire those guys that get to fiddle with those things. And if you grew up like me, a tech guy, you know, machine head, thank you, Richie Blackmore, and as such, tinkering and whatnot, these trucks are magnificent for guys like me to look at, you know. I mean, and every firefighter that uses them is very proficient on everything that truck does. They practice it all day. They're ready to go. But we all love all the who doesn't love VU meters, man? Why do you think they make 5 million mixing boards today without those? I have to have them. I brought up on them. You know, there's meters all over those trucks that tell everybody what they're doing. So as I'm watching these trucks, and I know you get new ones and you have to upgrade your equipment. I saw one the other day and I'm like, that red is a shade off from the other red. Now, Deputy Chief Pouliot was quick to school me. How professional he looks, by the way, when he has a pair of glasses on and everything. And he comes up to me and goes, that's the same color, George. I says, it's not the same color, bro. It's off by a shade. Nope, it's exactly the same color. It's like, can you give me the color code? No, I don't know what the color code is, but it's the same color. I says, it's not the same color. So that there right there started it. And I know I went by you before you even had to do a big thing saying, hey, can we discuss these colors when we get on? Because I got a feeling they're off a little bit. But no one's have given me, do you have the color? What is it called?
2: Red 106.
0: Okay, that does not mean that when you order a red... That, so how long has Nashville Fire used red 106?
2: Rough numbers since 1986.
0: All right, I understand oxidation.
2: Yep.
0: These trucks are not out in the sun enough to cause that.
2: I would debate that with you, but that's fine.
0: Now listen, now I will throw an intangible at you.
2: Okay.
0: Heat.
2: Yep. Yep.
0: All right, because that's... And they are around heat.
2: Yep.
0: So maybe that's what I'm seeing.
2: So there's, when you go out to Pierce Manufacturing, that's who builds our fire trucks for us. They have better than 400 colors of red to choose from.
0: And you're 106.
2: We're 106, correct. And we have been forever and a day.
0: 106
1: but
0: to me.
1: But then after 4 or 5 years, you might be 103.
2: Possibly. Possibly.
0: Right. Well, that's what I'm saying. They're really identical, but of course, when anytime you get a newer thing, it's going to be a little. I get that, but
2: so
0: the shade to me.
2: So I think what
0: it
2: was,
0: might be 103.7.
2: Nah.
3: Can we do 95.3?
0: 95.3.
3: Okay. Let's,
2: so I think if you look, as you looked up at the where everybody's talking, the lectern on the left, one of our older color scheme trucks, red, white stripe. White cab.
0: Yes.
2: The one on the right, newer color scheme, all red, black stripe.
0: Okay, newer color scheme, red 106.
2: I think the older one with the red 106, the white stripe, it gives it a different look, and it throws the shade off.
0: My eyes are perfect.
3: It's reasonable doubt. Reasonable doubt.
0: My eyes are perfect.
2: Yep.
0: Absolutely.
2: And these guys take good care. I mean,
3: you're going to go down the line. Your eyes are perfect.
0: They are.
3: What did your eye look like 2 or 3 weeks ago? Let's go back two or three months ago.
0: My vision. Hello?
2: Okay.
0: Remember, let's go back 2 or 3 months ago when I had the eye funk.
3: Sending me pictures. Hey,
0: I know.
3: Look at this. How's this look bad? Okay.
0: I know. It was absolutely brutal. Yeah. But even with the eye funk, when I took the eye test, they told me you've got 20/20 vision.
2: Really?
0: Even with that thing in your eye. Don't knock me, Bottas. I see through walls.
3: I think it was discharge 106.
0: I see through walls.
1: All right, so I have a question.
0: So my...
3: You didn't squeak the chicken.
0: Go ahead. Go ahead.
3: The floor recognizes.
1: So some towns or cities have yellow.
0: Yeah, they got to get rid of those
1: trucks.
2: Yeah, it's unfortunate, isn't it?
1: Well, so I'll make one.
0: Or green.
1: Is there a debate within the firefighting community which is a better color?
2: Yeah,
1: do you want yellow or red? What's best?
2: There was back in the 80s. They tried that slime green.
1: Yeah, red, yellow. Right, exactly. Yes.
2: Hudson actually jumped on the bandwagon, and all of theirs were that color.
0: They got nothing else to do.
1: It looks just wrong to me.
2: It's like junior varsity. Like, it's not even that. It's like bitty basketball. Like, what are you doing here?
0: Listen, to me, that color is scarlet red.
2: Okay.
0: That's a scarlet red, I think. I mean, because I grew up with the Crayola box of 82. Remember that box?
2: It's not 400.
0: Not 64, buddy. You were a big shot if you went to school with that big Crayola box.
1: Like, it was like 128 or something.
0: Two different things opened up.
1: Yeah.
0: Well, yes. Oh, you were a big shot.
1: Yeah.
0: Anyway, this is nothing about the way they keep, you already know how you guys keep that stuff, ooh, you know? This was a big deal when you were between 9 years old and 14 to go to the fire department on your birthday, brother, and just touch these
1: things. It
0: would
1: be a field trip from school.
0: They don't allow that anymore because of risk. You know, what's that? What do you got there?
3: I'm showing your perfect vision.
0: Bottas, you don't understand the difference between vision and an eye infection.
2: Yeah.
0: It's an eyelid.
3: You said my eyes are great. I'm calling.
0: They are. The eye, you are supposed to be a counsel that pays attention to detail. The eyelid, the iris, the eyeball, or the vision? Which one's it going to be? Okay, then shut up. It's the eyelid, the vision.
1: Do you have to repaint the trucks at any time?
2: Yeah.
0: No way.
4: After how many
0: years? No way.
2: Yeah,
0: what?
2: Warranty work, yeah.
0: Oh, I didn't know that.
2: Yeah, no, our mechanics, they...
0: Now, I will give you this. Now, I really like these trucks you got, the Ford pickups.
2: Yeah.
0: I love them.
2: Yep.
0: You know, and actually, yesterday, I was thinking, gentlemen.
3: Go ahead, carry on. Go ahead. Yeah. This is an example of what you did to your 7th grade junior high school teacher.
0: I don't
3: remember
0: what we're talking about.
3: Yeah, I know. That's...
0: After the debacle with the traffic the last few weeks here in this area, I don't even think my mind didn't think about your trucks and an electric pickup would be the perfect thing around here. Right? But I mean, I don't understand why I'm burning gas anymore. I'm sick to death of it, first off. And the color of that one, the black and red, is the same color as that truck. That new truck that was behind you. Now, if you really want to know what we're talking about, if you watch National Public Television, Channel 6 Comcast, NPTV 6.TV, if you see the most recent one, which I'm playing like three times a day, the graduation, the two trucks are in the background, you can see it clearly, whether it's oxidation or not. But the pickup trucks are the same color as the big truck that I saw.
2: You like that?
0: I do.
2: Yeah, it's sharp looking.
0: It is. I like that truck.
2: Yep.
0: I wanted to drive it. Probably it wouldn't let me.
2: Well,
0: there were days, folks, that we used to be able to go to the fire department and go up and down on the ladder, climb on the thing, slide down the slide.
2: We still run that.
1: They let you ring the bell?
2: Yeah, we still run that play.
0: You do? Well, yeah. How does one do that?
2: If you knew somebody, you could text them and get in at the fire department, and somebody, they would offer you a tour.
0: Somebody
2: maybe is, swing by whenever you want.
0: Somebody is on a roll today.
5: Ladies and gentlemen, Chief Steve Buxton.
0: Yeah, I knew last week when I saw him, I said, this guy's going to be ready for next week.
2: Now, there's a community in New Hampshire that has green fire trucks.
0: Yes, and they can't do that.
2: Do you know where that is?
0: Greenville?
2: And how they ended up there?
0: No.
2: Barnstead.
0: Why are they green?
2: So there used to be a Center Barnstead Fire Department and a Barnstead Fire Department. One had yellow, one had red. And when they combined into one, I'm not even kidding. Not even kidding.
3: Are these like Red Sox jerseys now? Oh, we got to have, you know, different colors. Well,
1: that's why you were describing the different colors of stripes on one truck.
2: Oh, it's very detailed.
1: It's like an alternative uniform in pro sports, right?
2: City of Concord.
1: You get your home and away uniform.
2: The City of Concord actually put a gold-colored cab on theirs because they're the capital.
0: Now, have you had,
2: it does not look. It does not present well.
0: Have you had discussions with the planning boards, economic, and all that other crap over here at the city hall about this? The changes that shall be coming soon on this roadway right here, that is supposed to be one way, that way. If you look at our camera at WSMN.live, this road right here, which is Pearl Street.
2: Very good.
0: Is that Pearl Street?
2: Yep.
3: Yes.
0: What's that? East Pearl Street.
3: That's West.
0: West Pearl Street is a. What, Chief?
2: East is that way.
0: Okay, take it easy.
3: The sun's the giveaway.
0: Yeah. But this hour is almost over. I've got another couple more minutes. I could play Penny Loafers.
2: Yeah. Rap.
0: I could play. Oh!
3: Hey, you started with the Rat Pack.
0: I could give you a preview of Dave's newest called Swing On Over to Dave's. Now that's
4: a good one.
0: Oh! Anyway. What is it? How long are we talking? I mean, things never take.
2: I'm not sure of what the timeline is. They've been talking about it for years.
0: What is that going to do for you?
2: It's just changing the, like, if you've been around Nashville long enough, like, the one-ways didn't always exist like this. They're here. They're going to change them at some point in time. Supposedly, it's going to be better traffic flow to get from the Veterans Memorial Parkway to
4: straight
2: get
4: through
2: downtown.
4: Right, yeah. Yep. Mm, I can see it. In
2: it's what they're looking to accomplish.
4: Mm, they will.
2: Yep.
4: It's just going to cause a lot, and that's, you know, police are hanging in the winds, and they'll be happy to know that we do have a camera right there so they can see the 1,900 accidents that are going to take place over the next 2 years.
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8: President Trump says he wants to bring down energy costs by investing $700 million in coal plants.
9: Speaking from the Oval Office Thursday, Trump said the money will be used to preserve existing plants and build new ones.
10: If you look at China, if you look at so many of the successful countries, they're using coal. If you look at some of the real great failures countries, they're using wind.
9: Trump is invoking the Cold War era Defense Production Act that gives the president authority to support and invest in private production considered vital to national security. The Trump administration has been working to preserve what it calls beautiful clean coal, which currently accounts for about 16% of the nation's energy supply. I'm Mark Mayfield.
8: The Kennedy Center is beginning the process to remove President Trump's name from public view.
11: A memo to staff sent on Thursday by the center's lawyer said the president's name must be immediately removed from all letterhead, email signatures, and other documents. Signage that includes Trump's name must be changed by next Friday. A spokesperson said the center is complying with last week's court order to remove Trump's name. I'm Michael Kastner.
8: The number of empty stores in the nation's largest city has officials worried.
12: A report by the New York City Comptroller's Office finds up to 20% of storefronts in some neighborhoods are empty. Many of them closed during the COVID-19 pandemic. That's lower than during COVID itself, but still high enough to worry city officials. Storefronts create local jobs, economic activity, and increased foot traffic. A storefront within a block of a vacant property is 30% more likely to be unoccupied itself than the typical storefront citywide. And those that close tend to sit empty for months or even years. An encouraging finding, mom and pop businesses are 84% likely to either be open or replaced by another small business. In New York, I'm Daria Albinger.
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1: I don't watch chick flicks where women complain and moan and flail about the place and act like they're so victimized. I just don't do it. Everybody needs to get over themselves, pull up their britches, and vote. You have to look at these people like what best advances your pieces on the chessboard. That's how you got to look at it. And if you can't look at it that way, I question whether or not you can get over yourself enough to save the country. That's what it's about. Yes, it's harsh words. I mean every bit of it.
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3: Starting this summer, the West Gateway Project will break ground, and by summer 2028, over 12 million tons of clean, beautiful coal per year will be shipped to countries all around the world. And this project's been delayed over 10 years, and Biden ended it, and then Barack Hussein Obama. Have you heard of him, Barack Hussein Obama? Another one. He's another beauty. But that delay is now over, and it's going to be very productive. It's going to fuel our electric plants in particular. It's going to be amazing. Finally, we're taking nearly $200 million in that to set aside for the Green New Scam, and it was set aside for the Green New Scam. But the Green New Scam is history, and repurposing that money so that we restart a coal plant in Maryland and help build two brand new coal plants in Alaska and West Virginia. And these are all built with new technology. It's very clean. It's amazing how that's come along. It's all very clean. And the first new coal plants to open in our country since 2013, couldn't open, you couldn't even think. They were only closing them. They were closing them, and you had brownouts all over the place, but you don't have that anymore, do you notice?
1: POTUS was handling a lot of stuff yesterday, and talking about, he had a big, isn't he doing like another, I think, agriculture thing? I thought later today, and yesterday he was talking about manufacturing, he was talking about costs, as you heard coming in. Welcome to the radio program, Dana Lash with you. We also have jobs numbers that are in that dovetail with all of this. This is, I think what he was saying yesterday and the transparency that he had in all of it, I think is incredibly helpful because people, especially with the economy being so questionable right now, I think people are really wanting some answers and they're wanting some just a little bit of clarity on where things stand. And it's important for them, especially, to hear this. It's incredibly important to hear all of this as it pertains to jobs numbers, because what have we been hearing as well in the cost of doing business, et cetera, is that it's bad, businesses are drying up, it's too unaffordable. But that's, I mean, not actually the truth at all. And we're going to dive into a lot of this because, I mean, these are, so let me actually look at some of this right now, because you had the job market that added, I mean, there were the revisions. Correct me if I'm wrong on this, but whenever it was Biden in the White House, everything was always revised down.
4: That is correct.
5: I mean,
1: but that's not what's happening here, though.
5: Right. And to the tune of 1 million jobs in 2024.
1: That's a lot.
5: Yeah.
1: And they're not government jobs. So whenever Biden would have any kind of job creation, remember, the majority of it was government jobs. So you were expanding the government, and then they were trying to tout it and celebrate it like it was a great thing that he did economically. Not the case at all. Not at all. And he was talking, like, for instance, he gets into, we played two, this is two. He was talking about the coal miners and coal plants in Maryland and the Green New Deal that was sucking money away. Any kind of investment, it was just destroying it for those industries. And we can play this. This wasn't the cut that we came in. Yeah, play this. This was interesting. Yeah, sorry, cut two.
3: Starting this summer, the West Gateway Project will break ground, and by summer 2028, over 12 million tons of clean, beautiful coal per year shipped to countries all around the world. Yeah. And this project's been delayed over 10 years.
1: Delayed over 10 years. You know why they've had all these insane delays? It's because of all of the restrictions and regulations as it pertained to the Green New Deal that Biden had. I mean, you guys remember how destructive it was to business. Holy cow. And so all of this, it was destroying. Think of their economy. No wonder there's a Democrats find it so easy to win seats there. But this is significant. So good on POTUS for this and for having the presser and being and going through in almost boring detail every single thing. This is all good. This is the crazy thing. Let's look at cut six, because CNN on the jobs report, they're having a hard time. It did well, so they can't complain. Listen.
6: All right, breaking news. The May jobs report just in. We're looking at the numbers, and they are good. Let's get right to CNN's Matt Egan for the latest on this. Some pretty good jobs numbers.
7: Yeah, absolutely, John. Look, this report, it really crushed expectations, and it's painting the picture of a job market that is really stabilized after a weak 2025, and it might even be re-accelerating.
6: All right.
1: That's huge. Yeah, and Kay noted, too, the revisions. Instead of revising down, they've been revised up. They've been revised up for the past couple of months on top of this.
8: Yeah, they revised the last 2 months today, yeah.
1: Yeah. Because the media told us that when the revisions were down, everything was great. What are you stupid people complaining about? And now this was Steve Moore on the issue talking about the increase in wages and also I'm hoping construction costs go down, construction manufacturing. This is cut seven. Listen.
9: Just look at the overall economy. So we've got rising wages in this country today. We have a construction and manufacturing. Those numbers on construction and manufacturing in terms of productivity are incredible. You've got blowout numbers on the stock market. You report every day. We are blowing away the rest of the world. Just look.
1: That's huge. And it is. I mean, now you're seeing, I think people are building again, which is something that we haven't seen. Now, as it pertains to that number, 172,000 jobs added in May, which is an upwards of 93,000 revision. That this is Rick Santelli. Remember, Rick Santelli was the guy who kickstarted the Tea Party back in 08. This is cut nine. Listen to him.
9: And the data is out. The May jobs report. 172,000. Is there any doubt that this anecdotal evidence about a good labor market has been very correct? That is a really strong number. And last month, well, we had a revision from 115,000 to 179,000, which means the two-month revision has got to be over 90,000. That is a good number. Even manufacturing posted a 7,000 job gain. So how strong is 172,000? That would be the best number since 185,000 in March. These are solid numbers.
1: This is the messaging that Republicans need going into midterms. This is just invaluable for them to have these results. And then you have Kevin Hassett, who remarked that this is such a strong market, he hasn't really seen anything like it. This is cut 10.
10: You know, I think that basically what we're seeing is an enormous amount of positive momentum in hiring. Obviously, you're right that a couple of 170s in a row, that's a great couple of months. But then having upward revisions of around 100,000 means that this is a job market that's hitting on all cylinders. And it's our belief that this is happening because of all of the supply side policies that the president has put in place. We've got the big, beautiful bill with the, you know, expensing for new factories. We've got no tax on tips, no tax on overtime, so people are out there working harder. We've got quit rates down to about as low as we've ever seen. We've got layoffs about as low as we've ever seen. This is about the strongest market of my lifetime and of your lifetime. And again, I don't think it's a classic Phillips curve, here goes inflation, it's going to take off kind of jobs market. It's a supply-side driven job market boom, which I think means that the Fed can watch the inflation numbers and wait a while before it does anything about it.
1: A good market going into midterms. But as Lorraine reminds, and as we've warned, what happens if Democrats win? All of these things that you're hearing about are going to completely disappear into the ether. If you lose the House, the power of the purse, well, the first thing that's going to happen is there's not going to be any more cuts. Anything that affects the budget, anything that you're not going to see any more of that, that's going to be gone. That's out. It will be impeachment palooza nonstop. That is all you will see. It's all we'll be talking about. Nothing else will get finished. And then if Republicans lose entirely in 28, well, then that's it. It's over. All of this goes away. Every bit of it goes away. All the job, the added jobs, the reduction in restrictions on energy extraction, any progress towards expanding refinement, anything like that, gone. All of the stuff that we're trying to do to control AI and data and make it to where we are the central hub and not China, that's going to go. They're going to hand all of that to China on a silver platter. All of it. And then the dream of multipolarity that they want, that they're working hand in hand with the woke Reich to achieve, they'll get it. I don't think people understand how consequential this particular election is, because most of this, how much would you say, like 3/4 of it or half of it has been done by EO, Kane, like executive order? Has it been that much?
5: I think it's fair to say. Let me see about half.
1: Because there's been so little progress of getting things through the House.
5: Yeah, there was a lot done in the big, beautiful bill, but not everything. And so what he's been filling the gaps with is our EOs. And it's, like you said, not permanent.
1: Yeah. I would imagine if you have a Gavin Newsom as president, it would probably be historically like the biggest first day reversal of executive orders ever. So most of it has been through. He had 266 EOs, 78 memoranda, 146 proclamations. The EO is the thing to look at, the executive orders. And it doesn't, the stuff that he's done is not going to create permanency. The signing volume, he issued more executive orders in the first year of this second term than he did for the entirety of his first 4-year term. Now, I'm not saying that as a way to try to get him for pass using executive orders. My point is that a lot of the stuff that you're enjoying now, the news on the job front, the economy, expansion of energy production, all of those were accomplished through executive orders. That it was not, there's no permanency because they didn't go through Congress. And so all of that can be done just as quickly and easily as it was done. The significant structural changes that we require, the one thing that got through, and again, I wasn't a fan of it, but it did, it's better than anything Democrats would have passed. And I know you shouldn't blah, blah, blah here, but that's what we got. But that one big, beautiful bill, you saw how difficult it was to get that through Congress. That was the keystone of his entire second term. That's been the only really legislative move to get that structural change that he needs, that permanency that he needs. So we're going to dive into this. We also have the most insane story. The Graham Plattner story's out. Oh, boy. I don't know how we're going to talk about this story. I really don't. So just pray for us all as we move. The folks who help make the program possible, it's the friends over at Native Path. Native Path Collagen. Your body, when you turn 30 years old, produces 1-2% less collagen annually. And this is the protein that keeps your bones dense, and it cushions your joints and firms your skin. All of that's super important. It's not just about hair and nails. But a lot of people just don't like the taste of it, because even most of the ones out there that say they have no taste, they indeed have a taste. 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
8: 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IBM's annual CEO study shows that adopting new tools is no longer enough. Leaders are actively redesigning decision-making structures, clarifying accountability, and reshaping the C-suite to drive greater business impact. The study found that 76% of organizations now have a chief AI officer, up from 26% a year ago, and nearly two-thirds of CEOs say they are comfortable using AI to help inform major strategic decisions. The study also showed that organizations with an AI-first leadership approach are scaling more AI initiatives than their peers. The message is clear. 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
13: 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And it's a way in which the consumers can have a little bit more control over who they share their data with.
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0: And now, all of the news you would probably miss. It's time for Dana's Quick Five.
1: So Quentin Tarantino criticizes what he says is a flavorless sausage factory in Hollywood. He's says he writes in Sight and Sound that since the pandemic, it's impossible for a new movie to come out that I don't pick to death. He said that that Tarantino is a flavorless sausage factory and that he would rather read a book. He's actually not wrong. He also said that the 80s were pretty bad for films, but he was able to forgive 80s movies because he liked going to the movies. However, he says that the entire concept of what a movie is now is inclined to inspire contempt in him rather than generosity. He's not really long. Most films are just, they just blow out loud. And then you have films that of indie producers, like the Backrooms film that's out, that seems like big Hollywood hates. They're like doxing this guy now. That's insane. They're doxing this guy because he took on Hollywood and made a better film that was actually more original. The flesh-eating screwworm has returned, Kane, and it's threatening all the cattle. This is the case of it's the New World screwworm, and they confirmed it in a three-week-old calf in La Pryor, Texas, near the border. Apparently, it's in Mexico. It's a flesh-eating parasite. We've kept it out of livestock for decades, but now it was in a calf. And the fly larvae feed exclusively on the living tissue of warm-blooded animals. Now, it's not capable of affecting, it says, humans and pets. I don't trust anything. So they say it doesn't pose a food safety threat, but a wider outbreak could actually still be. I mean, you're looking at billions of dollars and beef prices and all of that stuff. So, you know, we'll kind of see on that. Moving on, we've got, this monkeypox. Okay, somebody tried, a foreign national who was working at the National Institute of Health under Anthony Fauci, got charged with trying to smuggle monkeypox into the United States and lying about it. This story, researchers with NIH at the Rocky Mountain Laboratory, Vincent Munster and Claude Quay, they were trying to smuggle monkeypox. That's an STD, basically. I mean, not basically, it is an STD. There's one way you get the monkeypox, and it's if you're monkeying around in the back door, you know, I'm just saying, that's what it is. I said it very gently. I said it very delicately. But they said that one guy's from the Netherlands, and the other, he's based in, the other guy's from Cameroon. So both were accused, or both were apparently working with emerging viral pathogens. Probably. I mean, it kind of makes you wonder now, right? Stick with us. We got to talk about, can a dude rape another dude in a hetero way? No. We all know someone like George from Oregon, a hardworking guy who spends 10 hours a day driving a garbage truck, the kind of job that takes a real toll on your body. 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
21: Oh, hello there. It is your lovable curmudgeon, Dana Lash, here with you at this glorious Friday. And we are at the bottom of this first hour. And I really don't want to talk about this story. And I'm really mad about Democrats right now because, dear heavens, where to start? So let's just start like this. The Graham Plattner candidacy in Maine. So you got Susan Collins, who's a Republican. And she's, granted, I had a conversation about this with a friend of mine last night. She's not the best Republican. We all know this, right? I get it. Pretty sure she's better than the guy who's apparently leading the Democrat primary. And that's the other thing. They haven't even had a Democrat primary yet, which is what's crazy. They act like Graham Plattner is the only candidate that they have. And you have Janet Mills, who's like, I'm still running. Like, she's literally begging people in the press to don't forget that she's running. So, I mean, he was leading them in the polls. A lot of early voting has taken place. And and then this other story comes out. So the first story that came out was that he had this Nazi death's head tattoo on his on his chest. And he consistently claimed in the early days of his primary that he didn't know that that's what it was. He didn't know that it was the symbol for specifically the SS guards that were posted at concentration camps. But then all these texts and everything else come out where he's bragging about it, and he was calling it my Totenkopf, and he knew exactly what it was. And then it came out that he was, the entirety of his 3-year marriage, he was sexting other women, and he was soliciting them through apps like Kik. I don't know. You know that there's probably more out there. That's the crazy thing. You know that there is more out there. So then it came out. This never ends. It came out that he was on Reddit. He had he was very active on social media, which I just don't know how you can be a candidate and do that. I don't know. He was very active on social media, and he was openly talking about how he liked the chemical smell of toilets and porta-johns, and that he would go tubing it in the porta-john, right? Let's see. Where else do you go? He attacked a Purple Heart recipient. He was attacking other veterans. The ex-girlfriends then came out. So here's the other thing. The New York Times ran the story. This was the story that we were all wondering about. Came out yesterday evening. And it was an interview with a number of his ex-girlfriends who described him, and I'm reading some excerpts. I read it so you don't have to. As toxic, demeaning, violent, heavy drinking, cheating, etc. One of them said that he would get physical with her, that the New York Times had reached out to them. They didn't go to the New York Times. That's very important for people to understand. The New York Times went to these women. And it's not, they were not trying to get into the press. One of them works in D.C. and is very much not anybody who seeks the press. And so they had to respond to it. Otherwise, the New York Times is going to, you know how it works. The New York Times is going to write the story about you for you, right? So this originated, I got to be honest, this is a Democrat hit. The fact that they tipped off the New York Times, and then the New York Times reaches out to these women to talk to them. Oh my gosh, she praised, I mean, all these posts are coming out now. The Free Beacon, John Levine over at the Free Beacon has the story about how Plattner celebrated and posted all of this admiration about Nazi allied troops and about Nazi soldiers. I think when you do that, you're a Nazi. I'm just saying, if you're like, I love Nazis, that probably means you're a Nazi. You know? I don't know why this is confused or why people are confused over this. So then the story, where to even go? so much more has come out now. And we're going to try to be very delicate here. If you're following me on social media, you know absolutely where this is going. So it came out that he was in the campaign. He was like talking with campaign staffers, all this stuff. They all of them, all the people who worked with him and his exes were all saying that, quote, he said this a lot. If anybody ever broke in here, I would rape them, she recalled, saying that he added, it would not be in a sexual way, not in a gay way. I would just like rape them to show them that I'm dominant, he said. All right, I have to stop here for a moment. Is it possible to be a dude and rape another dude, but it's no homo? I mean, I really don't think it's possible for a dude to rape another dude in a hetero way. You know what I mean?
0: I do.
21: I mean, you're a dude, Kane.
0: Oh, boy.
21: I'm sorry. I just want to get this one for the books, you know?
2: I was afraid you're going to call on me for this one.
21: I mean, there's nothing hetero about that.
2: No.
21: That's, yeah.
2: Yeah, also not the way to assert dominance.
21: Mm-hmm.
2: If that's what your goal is. If your goal is to, you know, act as though you're the dominant one, I don't think you go to rape.
21: Yeah, I don't think you.
2: I think that's what the first step is.
21: I think you're right on that.
2: Yeah,
21: I think that's a good instinct. Yeah, I don't quite understand this. All of this stuff is coming out now. These women, there's so much more. There's some things I'm not gonna say. This just, you can read the New York Times piece. Some of this I'm just not getting into because it's Friday and I'm just trying to preserve what's left of my soul after this week. So it's bad. All right. It's just a bad story. We were like, well, what else is going to be worse? I mean, we found out that, you know, he claimed to be like this blue collar oyster farmer, but then he went to a very expensive private school and he got daddy money. Daddy bought his house and his farm, his oyster farm, is on his rich friend's private island. And the number one client for the oyster farm is his mom's restaurant. So he's a giant nepo baby. And you've got a sexting scandal while he's married, graphic Reddit posts, right? He's attacking wounded veterans. He loves Nazis and talks about it all the time. I mean, anybody else? Todd Aiken. Do you remember Todd Aiken? Golly. Todd Aiken, who's, I think he's since passed, he made remember the comment he said where he was talking about legitimate rape in 2012? And he said that it's rare. He was talking about pregnancy from rape. It was not the most artful way to say it. We all know that. I'm not relitigating it. But he said, yeah, legitimate rape. Then he was talking about how the female body has ways to try to shut that whole thing down. That ended his whole life. It didn't just end his campaign. He became a pariah in Republican politics in the state of Missouri. Graham Plattner could club a baby seal to death while wearing a Hitler mustache, and they would still celebrate him. But what gets me, all of this, you know that there is another candidate in that primary. Shocking, that's not a Nazi. Doesn't love the Nazis. Doesn't talk about going and having some private fun times in the Porto John because you like the chemical smell.

0: from that. But I'm just saying, the guy sounds like any Nazi, way gay. I mean, I don't know how else to put it. He had so many, I'm not going to read this one. There's so many things that apparently Reddit, the internet's forever. I told you guys this. Don't ever think that you can just erase stuff and it goes away. This guy's a walking public relations disaster. Just absolutely walking public relations disaster. Now, you know that it's a Democrat planted story. By the way, the New York Times handled it. The New York Times was trying to make it about his ex-girlfriends more so than about Graham Plattner. It's like they wanted to hit Plattner, but then not all the way, just like a little smack. Because they went after what some of these women did with their jobs. Like the one woman who works in D.C., and she knows a lot of some conservative female editorialists that are in D.C., and she's, they went after her job and where she worked, and she did this with this think tank, and she worked for this lawmaker and all of this stuff. And they made it more about her than they did about Graham Plattner. And it's just weird. She says, her name is Lindsay Fifield, she says that they softened her allegations of abuse because the coverage was actually Democrats going after Democrats. And that's how you know that it's, this was a Democrat plant. These are Democrats trying to get him out of the way so that it's Janet Mills against Susan Collins, because the entire party, they realize, even though they hold, I really do in my heart believe that the, most of them believe this. I think that they all agree with all of the stuff that Graham Plattner does and talks about and all of that. That's why it doesn't horrify them, because normal people who have a moral compass are horrified by this, these type of things. These people are not. They're just, they'll double down on it. So they're, the coverage being softened was because Democrats planted it, and they, this is a Democrat infighting, and they're going to use these women. Now, everybody else has piled in. So many people on the left are now attacking these women. What happened to Believe All Women? What happened to that? They're going after the exes. We're going to talk about this and more. We have Days of These United States on the way as we move. 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
8: If Ernest Hemingway was alive today, would he say this to you?
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13: My ultimate responsibility is doing everything I can, given what's going on back in Washington, D.C., to do everything in my power to uphold our values as a state, to uphold the dignity of everybody in Washington State, to defend everybody's rights in the face of the attacks that we see every single day. And look, I just want you all to know that there is zero chance at any moment in time that Washington State will ever back down
0: from that. This is Bob Ferguson.
13: They will ever give in to
0: the... He's the governor raising the alphabet flag. Like, they had a ceremony where he... Yeah. They put it to classical music to make it for theatrical effect. So dumb. He's raising the alphabet pride flag and pledging his allegiance to the gay community. Pledge the allegiance.
14: Don't say it.
0: What?
14: Don't say it. What? What was I going to say? Do you, though?
15: I do. So,
14: I mean, just take the L out. That's all it is. What is happening with our... I just feel like we all have been in a coma for 20 years, and we woke up and we're like, what is happening? Everything's crazy. You got a Nazi running in Maine. You got this guy raising up different flags that are not the U.S. flag. Okay? Just... Now, we're going to talk more about this Maine campaign. We're also going to get into California. They're still counting votes in California, in Los Angeles. One city, still counting votes. I mean, we know that they're going to, Bass and Pratt are going to go to a runoff. But the fact that it's like they're trying to just count votes to where they can just get him out of the way. It really... I don't think that Karen Bass cares who she faces off against. I think that she would rather have Spencer Pratt over this Nithya lady. The Nithya Raman lady is an inconsequential candidate. Nobody knows anything except she was made to look really petty and shrill by Pratt without even trying. But she just, after his campaign went on steroids, she just faded into the ether. And it's really between Pratt and Bass, but they are trying. You don't have like an election day in California. It's an election however long it takes us to get the votes to cheat. That's it. And I'm amazing. What's amazing is that all of these votes that are coming in, I don't think any of them are for Pratt. I know you're so shocked. They have mail-in ballots. They have no identification. There is no guarantee over the chain of custody of any of the ballots at all whatsoever. There's nothing secure nor fair nor representative about the way that Los Angeles is doing their elections. It does not matter. Now, I know a lot of people think that Democrats usually outnumber Republicans by a significant margin when it comes to voting by mail. But maybe that was the case in the past in some states, but that's not the case now. A lot of Republicans are voting by mail. So that's changed quite a bit. In fact, there's a lot of Republicans in Florida that had mail that, or not Florida, there's a lot of, what state was it? Where they had a lot of Republicans that really were support, that shocked people in terms of early voting with mail-in ballots. But they don't, my point is that California doesn't have any of the protections that all these other states have. And the big thing about it is the chain of command. They don't have any kind of, you don't know where the custody is. You don't know what the assurances are that the ballots won't be messed with or that they're stored securely or that they can only be act. And first off, why do you even have to do that? Texas, the whole damn state of Texas, we count everything and get it all done. Hell, you're brushing your teeth to go to bed and you know what happened. It's already done. This is just Los Angeles and they can't even figure it out. They send out ballots to all their registered voters, but they don't keep up their voter roll. So you can have people who have been dead for 20 years in California voting still. That's true. And you doesn't matter if you don't have a social security number. It doesn't matter. I mean, you can register literally to vote online without proving any of that. So they think they came out with this like whole thing. We'll talk about this, that where they were showing people how they take it so seriously when they're counting the votes, right? And they're trying to spin it like it's a good thing that's indicative of how much they care, when really they're bragging about it taking days and weeks for them to just determine a mayoral race. It's insane. Second hour on the way. Don't go anywhere.
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15: 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And your season points leader, Alex Belleau, with a focus back on the championship, picked up right where he left off with a dominant performance on the day. He's now led over 2,000 laps in his rather brief NTT IndyCar Series career. He picks up a win of the Chevrolet Detroit Grand Prix presented by Lear. Kyle Kirkwood finishes second, and Graham Rahal completes the podium.
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14: I don't watch chick flicks where women complain and moan and flail about the place and act like they're so victimized. I just don't do it. Everybody needs to get over themselves, pull up their britches, and vote. You have to look at these people like what best advances your pieces on the chessboard. That's how you got to look at it. And if you can't look at it that way, I question whether or not you can get over yourself enough to save the country. That's what it's about. Yes, it's harsh words. I mean every bit of it.
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14: Welcome back to the program. Dana Lash with you. Top of the second hour here on Friday. And they're still counting votes in California. They're still counting votes. I don't know how long. I don't know how long that's going to happen, how long they're doing it for in Los Angeles for that race. Here's one of the headlines. California elections results in Los Angeles are slow, but that's expected. I mean, they're dealing with the governor's race. They're like, oh, it's too close to call. They've been running overtime, all the media outlets running overtime to defend the way that they're doing things. I mean, it is insane how long it's taking them to count this. Texas, the whole state of Texas, by the time you brush your teeth and go to bed, you know exactly where everything, you know where everything stands. They're acting like they have all of these protections in place, but they don't have like voter ID, and they don't, all of this other stuff is stupid. This is, I mean, I've been watching or reading rather these headlines. California voting ends Tuesday. The results don't expect them anytime soon. It's an actual headline. New York Times. Remaining uncounted ballots in California are likely to lean Democrat. I know everybody's very shocked, right? Incredibly shocked. Oh, it doesn't mean that their elections are rigged, says the Associated Press. I don't know. Trump doesn't buy it either. Listen to POTUS. This is cut one.
6: So it's no mail-in ballots. You see that to what's happening in California. They're rigging the election. Now, maybe we caught them, and maybe they won't be able to get away with it. They tried with me. They did it successfully the second time, the third time. We made it too big to rig. Too many votes. They couldn't do it. They can only go. They sort of gave up at about 9:07 when they got slaughtered with the votes that came in.
14: So I'm reading some of the accounts of why it apparently is supposed to be, why it's so slow and why they're struggling. And they said that the closest contest rely heavily on voting by mail. They say that the biggest variables aren't so much the policies, it's the margin of victory and the number of ballots that are cast at the last minute. Sure it is. Yeah, that's it. They said that, well, the quicker the call, the wider the margins are. That doesn't make any sense, Kane. That does not make sense. Oh, if it's a quick call, that means that it was easier for them to count because it's a wide margin. What does that? That's nonsense. Well, it was easier to count the votes for people who love chocolate over the people who love vanilla because the people who love chocolate, I mean, it was a difference. It was a bigger disparity. The votes are the same. It doesn't matter what they lean for. Why the hell does that factor into slowing it down?
7: And how would they know? You don't show an ID. How do they know what color they are and what kind of flavor ice cream they are?
14: I'm saying, you don't know. But they're like, they're trying to explain it. Well, it's, you know, they're it's not because they're counting ballots fast. It's the margins. That's the margins can sometimes be narrow when they're not wide. That's literally a quote. That's a quote. So they say, well, processing time, you know, with when you in-person vote, they review your signature before you cast a ballot, vote by mail. All the processing happens after the ballot. All the verification. They don't have verification. You don't have to provide. So what are you talking about? You don't have to have signature verification. You don't have to have anything. So what are they? What is taking them so long? They got rid of all of the safeguards that they would need in order to validate or affirm the integrity of a cast ballot. That doesn't make any sense. It just, all you have to do is count the damn ballot. That's it. Just count them. It's not hard. Oh, the adjust, what did you say, Ken? They have to adjust the sensitivity of the machine.
7: That's as far processing. As how they match signatures, some of them were finding failures when they were first implementing the system, and then they decided to sort of dial back the accuracy on that little filter. So now, essentially, the sensitivity of the machine to identify and match those signatures, it's not working.
14: Yeah, this is ridiculous. It's ridiculous. That was that autoplay. Like I said, in Texas, they are so fast with how they do this. The whole entire state of Texas. Like the Senate race, we knew between Cornyn and Paxton at like 6:30. I think it was done. Everybody knew what the results were going to be. Nobody needed to count anymore. So they say, according to the California Secretary of State, the vote-by-mail ballots that are postmarked on or before Election Day, this is for California, LA, they receive and received within 7 days, as well as any provisional ballots cast, must still be counted. But they're not really strict with checking this. County election officials have up to 30 days after the election to count ballots. Wow. They may not know until 4th of July. I'm not kidding. The process of counting mail ballots and validating signatures is also arduous, as each envelope signature must match the signature on file. Or you could just, you know, reduce that. Wow. So they said that it's a slow process and there's a lot of mail-in ballots, a number of them that remain outstanding. Oh, that's so convenient for you. Excuse. The counties are also expected to provide the Secretary of State, which oversees the elections, with an estimated report of remaining unprocessed ballots. They'll share that with the public. But SCOTUS apparently is going to rule on a case, or is expected to rule on a case that the RNC brought to end the practice of counting timely cast but late arriving mail-in ballots. Yeah. Wait. Timely cast but late arriving? Come on. Come on. I'm just shocked that they're still counting these. This is insane. They had an analysis from the Brookings Institution. This was back in November 25. And they were saying that they were talking about what you were talking about, Kane. The false negatives on signature matching, things like that. But they're acting like they're doing such careful oversight. Have you seen the video clips of the people? Like they're, look at me, I'm validating some things. And they're being very careful and very methodical.
7: We're just validating stuff.
14: We're just like, you know, me and my coworkers here, we're just like validating things. Nobody believes this. Not a single person. So we'll see. At some point, there will probably be a winner announced. But I'm telling you, if they all of a sudden uncover enough ballots that they take Spencer Pratt out, I'm calling shenanigans on that. That's absolutely cheating. Absolutely cheating. That cannot stand. So as it is, he's expected to go and, you know, face off against Karen Bass and have that actual proper primary in November. So in the meantime, gross grody Graham Plattner. And the way that the media went after this story that came out from the New York Times yesterday, which was supposed to be a follow-up on how gross Graham Plattner is, not a single bit of it surprised me. He seems like that guy. He is a pick-me guy. You know, you can have pick-me girls. He's a pick-me guy. He's absolutely that. He apparently was saying in one of the things that he told apparently everybody, why is this something that you, unless you're trying so hard to show that you're like super tough, why, who talks like this? Like if you were ever out with anybody and they're like, yeah, if anybody ever broke in here, I would rape them. Like it, not in a gay way though. I would rape them to show them that I'm dominant, but totally no homo, which is pretty much verbatim what he said. And Plattner's campaign, it should be noted, did not at any point dispute any of the stuff that's, that they said that he said. So these women that came out, I mean, boy, really, what they can't anymore. He just, he is a douche bro. I don't know how else to say it. I really don't know how else to say it. That's who he is. And all these women that, the New York Times piece was ridiculous because it went after, I thought, the women. And I, some of them were saying that it downplayed the severity of what he did. And it really was, it was a way for Democrats to take him out without trying to, they're trying to contain the damage and keep it, keep shrapnel from flying to any of them. That's what this was, a controlled takedown. This was not a Republican takedown because the women, there's no way that the New York Times would have written about any woman if this was a Republican candidate. There's no way. I mean, you guys have seen, there have been people who've lost their entire careers for less in politics. And they've, and this, there's just no defending it. But you have Schumer who won't walk away. You have Sanders who won't walk away. You've got Pelosi who won't walk away. AOC won't walk away. But, and they won't even address anything with the media. They just, they run off or they have their aides intervene. So it was a controlled hit by Democrats to take him out. But I think so much, so many early votes have already been cast. I'm really curious when the votes do come out. It is going to be a fascinating study about exposés and timing because some people are saying that the New York Times piece came too late. I mean, we'll see. But I'm just amazed at how they have strategized this and how the how they've gone after the women who came forward. Believe all women, if you ever thought that it was nothing but a stunt, this proves it beyond any reasonable doubt. You know, when they were talking with some of these women, for instance, there have been people at MSNBC that have been going after them, PBS going after them. Someone called them, it's a New York right-wing, or it's a right-wing smear campaign. And they went after how one of the women who worked to benefit Brett Kavanaugh during that whole hearing, remember, that we all watched and went through. So the women who were talking to the New York Times, they're incredibly credible. I mean, they're not, they again, they weren't asking for the attention. They weren't even demanding that anybody believe them. They were asked about this guy who has a very sketchy past, has a lot of baggage, a lot of skeletons. And they brought up, when they were talking with the New York Times, I mean, they were talking about specific dates and specific places and third-party witnesses and tons of people who are willing to sign their names on official legal documents to corroborate the stuff that these women were telling the New York Times, and brought a lot of credibility. And they decided that they were instead going to go after the women, guilt by association, because one of them happens to be a Republican, and go after them and smear their name. And you want to know why women don't like to come forward on this stuff? Now, granted, absolutely women can weaponize it, but so can dudes. And so can parties. These women did not seek this. You would not even have even known had Democrats not arranged to have this controlled hit with Graham Plattner and brought in the New York Times, and the New York Times then went and asked the women. You would not have known because nobody was saying anything. They weren't seeking anything out. But they had receipts, and they had specificity, and they had tons of witnesses. So a lot of people are saying that this behavior is par for the course. But the media went after the women. That was all ever, like I said, a stunt. They don't care. And now women are, especially with Democrats, women don't want to come forward because they're subjected to being completely destroyed. Nothing has changed since Monica Lewinsky. Absolutely nothing has changed. If you're a woman, doesn't matter if you're a Democrat or a Marxist or whatever, and you go after one of the golden boys on the Democrat side, they're going to come after you. They will destroy you. Believe All Women was just a stunt. They're the ones that you actually have to worry about, not anybody else. 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You know what nobody talks about enough when there's an unexpected pregnancy? The father. Everybody focuses on the mom. And of course, she matters, but dads are often treated like they're just spectators in one of the biggest moments of their lives. And a lot of men are scared and they're overwhelmed and they wonder whether or not they can really do this, whether or not they can actually be good fathers. And too often, nobody helps them process any of it. And that's another reason why I love Preborn. 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
0: 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IBM's annual CEO study shows that adopting new tools is no longer enough. 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The study also showed that organizations with an AI-first leadership approach are scaling more AI initiatives than their peers. The message is clear. 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

0: And now, all of the news you would probably miss. It's time for Dana's Quick Five.
1: So if you guys remember Buffy the Vampire Slayer, the TV series, which I loved and I watched when I was in school, the guy who was Giles on it, and he was also the villain in Ted Lasso because he was Rupert Mannion. He was the guy who owned the team, remember? A veteran British actor, Rupert Giles, Anthony Hedges passed away. Played Rupert Giles in Buffy the Vampire Slayer. That's crazy. 72 years old. Anthony Head passed away. So now this is going to kick off the rule of three. Just saying. He appeared almost in every single episode of the series, too, which was interesting. So, goodness. 72 years of age. Also, Americans born after 1970 are dying faster than previous generations did at their age. Allergies are really bad here right now. Thank you. Yeah. They said Americans born after 1970 are dying at higher rates from heart disease, cancer, different types of cancers, and external causes than people before them at the same ages. And they said that it's actually alarming how many years these cohorts still have ahead. They said a separate nationwide deterioration in death rates began in 2010 and hit every living adult at once, stalling progress in cardiovascular disease. Maybe if we like focus more on that instead of inverting people's male copulatory organs into Frankensteiners, we wouldn't have this issue. We would have more people researching all of these ailments, Kane. So, I mean, what do you think it is?
2: I think we, 70s into the 80s, we increased the vaccine schedule for kids. We totally did increase that. And so all the kids from the 70s and 80s got the additional ones. And now we've seen since then, it's grown almost four times the amount, if not more, the vaccines that are on the schedule for kids, like in their first couple of years. It just makes no sense.
1: Yeah, it's a lot. But it's, man, so that's like baby Gen X. Like medium and baby, medium, like middle age and baby Gen X. It's like all of those. And then millennials, Zs, alphas. That's crazy. That is insane. 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
21: Can you believe that Graham Platner went on MSNBC? Wait, not it's not MSNBC. Lil Miz Now, which is the stupidest name ever. I can't get past that. Welcome back, by the way. Dana Lash with you, bottom of the second hour. Graham Platner went on the tampon named network, because it's what it sounds like. Miz Now, get your cotton sticks. Miz Now, I mean, sorry. It's Friday. Half of these people are drunk and they're sitting by the pool. Let's be real. Okay. Either that or they're in the backyard in a wading pool. We all know it ain't no shame. So he went on Miz Now. And first off, let's start with 14. Let's start with this. So this is, they asked him whether or not he's been asked to drop out. Listen.
22: Have you had any communication with the folks at the DSEC or Democratic operatives who have talked about dropping out, who have talked about other options? Have you received any communication today about that?
23: No, I have not. And I expect that we will not, primarily because what we've built up here, it's robust. It's very strong.
21: Kane's cracking me up over here. Can I ask you, why do you...
24: Yeah, all of his bigotry is robust.
21: Robust campaign behavior.
24: Yeah, that's robust campaign material.
21: Yeah, that's right. It's pretty robust. He was asked about the abuse that was detailed by these exes in this New York Times piece. And he was on, I don't remember his name. He's the guy who looks like that duck-faced kid from Full House. Remember the kid that liked Stephanie and Stephanie didn't like him? I don't know. Anyway, Miz Now, I can't remember what his name, I don't care, don't remind me, I don't care. Miz Now, so they're asking Platner about the abuse that was alleged by his exes in this New York Times piece. Watch, listen.
23: No, it did not. There are some allegations in this piece that I just want to be kind of unequivocal about are simply not true. Anything alleging physicality, anything alleging that I knew what my tattoo was, these are the statements of someone who's politically motivated.
21: He's in a text talking about his little Totenkopf. What the hell are you talking about, dude? Oh my gosh. He's really trying to make it. He knew. He's really trying to make it seem like he's very believable. He knew the meaning of it. He knew it, according to literally everybody that's ever known him, because he bragged about it. He's one of those guys that brags forever about stuff. You know this because he's done it. He's told people all the time. He said that he told Lindsay Fifield of the New York Times, who, by the way, I don't know her, but we know a lot of the same people. She's not like a attention-seeking type person, from what I know. And when they dated years ago, he called it my Totenkopf. My Totenkopf. He said that over and over again, and he joked about it being a Nazi tattoo. He texted about it. This is not... And then he tried covering it up. Well, if you didn't know that it would be offensive later, you see how none of this is making sense? None of this is making sense. So he tried, and the cover up is bad. This is cut 18, where he was pressed about whether or not the physicality part of it. Listen to this.
22: You did not grab her by the wrist. You did not put your hands on her shoulders. You did not push her into a room that you closed the door on. She's lying about that, is what you're saying.
23: Yes, that is not true.
21: I think it is true, though. I think it is true. He's really, really trying hard to get... I just don't think he sounds believable. I mean, for crying out loud, we've got the text, we've got the messages, we know everything. Don't come out now after we've seen all of this. And be like, no, it's actually not bad. Listen, he was asked once again... Do you have anything else in your closet? This is cut 11. Once again.
23: I'm not worried about it. I mean, sure. I went through my life through a number of years struggling and not exactly acting with the best behavior. I've been very, very open about that. And if people would like to continue to drag things up from that time in my life, I'm sure that we are going to see at some point somebody attempt to do exactly that.
21: I'm just saying. That means there's like probably ladies' bodies that are going to drop out of the closet next. I don't know, man. Now, you know why he's not worried, though? Cut 13. Yeah. It's because of stuff like this. Watch.
0: Democrats abandoned Graham Plattner after these messages came out, these sexually explicit messages they sent to women.
1: You know, I haven't waded into that primary. I don't believe the primary has occurred yet. So I would kind of, you know, again, I don't wade in on that. I haven't waded in that race.
21: I just don't know. Like, I haven't weighed in that race. Like, I don't know. She has weighed into every single thing on God's green earth. And all of a sudden, I just don't know. I don't really... He's running. Who is it? I don't know her. I don't know her. She's weighed into everything. Yeah, she did the meme, Kane. She legit did it. I don't know. I'm not. Do you know that her answer is pretty much indistinguishable from every other Democrat that they've approached? But wait a minute. Can we pull up Fetterman's? I need Fetterman's. I dropped it in Slack. He is one of the funniest people, I think, without even trying, because I like no filter Fetterman. He was asked about Plattner, and they got him on the steps of the Capitol. And you need to let me know when we have this. This was hysterical because he was approached and he was asked, OK, so, you know, what do you think of Graham Plattner? And, you know, the way that all of these other lawmakers were asked. And you saw AOC, who I just don't know. I don't know. I haven't followed that. All of these other Democrats. From Schumer to whenever they ask them, we just haven't been following that Senate primary that closely. Sure you have. But this is Fetterman. Watch.
3: P. Hustle.
4: That's what you're calling him?
3: Okay, yeah.
5: That's what you're calling him?
3: Oh, no, that's how he described himself, P. Hustle.
5: That's
3: his name. I mean, the MSN folks, you love P. Hustle? And an MSN now? Because he's awesome, right? Was it the Nazi tattoo? Is it the insults and the kick account?
5: How do you think Democrats should handle this? He's likely to become the Democratic nominee for the Senate next week.
3: Some Democrats will defend that mess. I will not. So it's really up to Maine voters. So the people on MS now, they want to defend a guy with a Nazi tattoo? Okay. If he wanted to defend a guy that describes the American Army as absolute trash, okay. If P. Hustle said that a Purple Heart awardee is a dumb that doesn't deserve to live, okay. A guy that was probably dropping picks for a decade on Kick. Why is P. Hustle on Kick? I mean, Kick has serious issues, lack of kinds of controls. A lot of underage people. It's really been controversial. Why was he on it for a decade?
5: Why do you think?
3: I mean, that's a question. I mean, who's investigating why?
21: Oh my gosh!
3: I mean, was he sure that he was only talking to, you know, women that are old enough? I mean, what was his protocol? How could he be sure?
5: Are you concerned that there's more to drop?
3: Well, he lied to everybody. He said that there wasn't any after his Nazi tattoo situation. And now there's more and more of the things. So he's already lied about that. So I assume, you know, it's like they say, for every ranch you see in Texas, there's 50 that you haven't seen. So I'm sure there's plenty, a lot of more ranches in P. Hustle's life.
21: Oh, I mean, so he knew the Nazi symbol.

0: actually said that on Reddit. He had a whole thing. And then he said that people who are concerned about being raped shouldn't drink around people that they don't feel comfortable with. Now, if he was a Republican, he'd be dragged for that. But yeah, he said black people don't tip. And he talked about where he was a guest bartender at one point at Tune In on Capitol Hill. And he wrote literally, quote, it always amazes me how solid this stereotype is. Dude. I mean, I don't know. He supported political violence. When people were talking about leaving the U.S. for Trump's immigration policies, he goes, quote, fight until you get tired of fighting with words and then fight with signs, fists, and guns. Direct quote. Wow. I mean, could go on and on and on. Now, he never denied that he said any of this. That's the thing. He told the Portland Press Herald, oh, they were just stupid joke comments. Remind you, they ruined Todd Akin's life because Todd Akin was saying a woman's body can just shut that whole thing down. They ruined him. They went after, a couple of other lawmakers for way less than this. But they're not, they're like, oh, well, you know, that's all right. I mean, we can go on. He went off on the police. He also said that women should just wear shorts that prevent you from being raped if they're so worried. From the main monitor. Oh my gosh. What is this? How is this guy in the lead? Democrats, are you on all of Hunter Biden's crack right now? For what in the world? That he said, oh man, he's tried deleting all of it, but the internet is forever. There's some I haven't seen. Oh my gosh, it's so bad. This is bad, guys. By the way, I'm putting this in Slack. The main monitor does not like him. They literally made like a database where you can browse all of his deleted Reddit comments by everything from military, main, firearms, general, politics. You can filter it by a subcategory. Kane is dying right now. He's dying. This is so bad, you guys. It's so bad. I mean, it's...
1: Damn, P. Hustle?
0: Oh, man, dude, P. Hustle. He calls himself that of all the things. I mean, And there's thousands of these comments. Thousands of them. There's literally thousands of them. So oh my gosh, I can't read that. I cannot read that. Or that, can't read that. Oh man, I'm still scrolling.
1: Don't do it.
0: Yeah.
1: Don't do it.
0: It's bad, let's just put it that way. So, obsessed with rape. Obsessed with trying to be, like, act like he's violent. All the women that he's ever dated who did not seek out to be a part of this narrative at all whatsoever have said, yeah, he's bad. How is he being celebrated? AOC, she's such a tough woman, except she's not. Like, I don't know. Like, I can't speak up for those women at all. Believe all women, except when not. 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

0: It's his life mission to make bad decisions. It's time for Florida Man.
1: I know this is not a funny story, and I don't mean to laugh at it, but naked Florida man is accused of grabbing a DoorDash driver, according to the police. Jamar Carter faces charges of attempted kidnapping and sexual battery as well. And yeah, apparently he was arrested after he grabbed a DoorDash driver. He was not wearing any clothes, y'all. And it was according to the Cocoa Police Department. And they interviewed the victim at the police station. The driver told police she picked up an order earlier that day, but when she arrived at home to drop it off, a dude came out completely in his birthday suit. Full salute, says the affidavit. Jamar Carter grabbed her as she tried to go back to her vehicle. And at that point, he was saying, where do you think you're going? I can't say the full quote. Detectives said they headed to the property. They spoke with his mother. She said that she would take him to the police department herself. Carter claimed that he didn't place any DoorDash orders that day, but apparently he had. Then he got mad at detectives and said that they were, quote, taking the word of a white woman over his. And then they said, let it be noted that no officer or detective advised Mr. Carter that the reporting party was white. So he's arrested. He faced charges of attempted kidnapping and attempted sexual battery. He's out on $40,000 bond. And then DoorDash made a statement. They said that they permanently banned that guy from DoorDash, and they're supporting the Dasher, etc. So I'm glad that they had her back, but good grief, that's crazy. A Florida man was arrested after he was trying to sell a stolen radiological device that could have made people sick, and it was on Facebook Marketplace. I don't know. He listed it, 24-year-old Marco Benitez Jr. It's a moisture density gauge valued between $10,000 and $20,000. And so Florida Highway Patrol recovered it intact from a home in Bradenton, Florida. And it contains, here we go, cesium-137, a radioactive isotope. Authorities warned that improper handling or damage could cause severe health complications and radiation exposure. So they said that they apparently got tipped off about it, the private sale on social media. So they... goodness, because that's that is serious. Kane knows all of these things over there, Mr. Potions Master. We got a lot more on the way. Third hour coming up.
2: Every day, thousands of women across America go for a run, expecting to return home safely. But the brutal murder of Laken Riley by an illegal immigrant shook the nation. Laken did nothing wrong. Her story is every woman's fear. It could have been anyone. Her killer should have not been here. That's why so many are relieved to see law enforcement taking action, securing the border, and deporting violent criminals. Women deserve safe communities. Yet, many college campuses celebrate and value...
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6: 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It's the only OEM I've been a part of in the NASCAR side of things. And anytime you have a good relationship with a partner, with the OEM or with people, I think you just, like, if they're good to you, you want to go and do good for them. And that's kind of been the relationship there. So I want to go do well for those guys because they've been so good to me throughout the course of my career. And I don't need extra motivation past that.
4: Christopher Bell is coming off a painful second place at Nashville. Can he turn it around this weekend at Michigan? He may not have the stats to back him up, but I think he's got the mojo too.
7: I think on paper, that's my worst track, but we have always super fast there and competitive. So I'm very much looking forward to going to Michigan. I love that racetrack. I'm sad that we only go there one time a year. 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It's a fun racetrack. 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
1: Joey Logano has. He spun, he slapped the wall, and this was part of the gamble. Caution flag is out.
0: Where the Heritage Trophy is once again on the line.
2: Drift wide in the apex. Here he comes off turn number four. He'll rocket off the corner to the start-finish line.
0: It's the Fire Keepers Casino 400.
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5: I don't watch chick flicks where women complain and moan and flail about the place and act like they're so victimized. I just don't do it. 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You have to look at these people like what best advances your pieces on the chessboard. That's how you got to look at it. And if you can't look at it that way, I question whether or not you can get over yourself enough to save the country. That's what it's about. Yes, it's harsh words. I mean every bit of it.
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5: Welcome back to the program. Top of the third hour, Dana Lash with you. Getting you set up for the weekend, right? And just getting you just a briefed of all the stuff that's been going on. We've been diving into the Graham Platner stuff. It's pretty insane. And if you miss anything, you can go back to the podcast for the previous 2 hours. And everything's up there. So we talked about the Graham Platner stuff. This is another story that popped off over like the past couple of days. And I don't know why people announce. I think people overshare on social media to an ungodly degree. It's insane. And I don't think anybody at this point would disagree with that. There is so much oversharing. And I was reading this story of this couple that they're an influencer couple. What in the world is that? We're influencers. This is like Homebuyers, or the HGTV show. Where you have the couple that are like, yes, you know, she does Sanskrit calligraphy, and I'm an underwater hemp weaver, and our budget's $5
7: million. $5 million?
5: Yeah. It's like, so they're an influencer couple, Jesse and Ashley Ridgeway. He is known as McJugger Nuggets.
7: Oh,
5: Oh, my gosh. Okay, let me try to get through this. So it's sad. I mean, the story is sad because of what it entails. So they, I guess, are one of those couples that overshare everything online. And they were talking about how they terminated a pregnancy because it came out, they learned that their unborn child had Down syndrome. And they shared the news very theatrically on Instagram. They had it in their Instagram stories. And they literally were like, we're announcing that this, you know, we did this. And they said the choice was not made lightly. And they said, yes, you know, some people may disagree with the decision. And it was the best choice for their family. It was extremely traumatic, etc. So my first thought was, that is one of the most callous things I've ever seen. That is horrific. They're like, well, it looks like the baby has Down syndrome. We're going to have to abort. I first saw this because a friend of mine who he's since passed, but had a Down syndrome son. She remarked on it, how it made her sick to her stomach. And she said her son was one of the best things that ever happened to her. And that's when I started reading about this story. And the callousness of this couple just cannot be underestimated. So they made this big announcement. And it also came out that they apparently spent a lot of money on their dogs, which I don't mind, you know, people spending a lot of money on their dogs. But they had a dog that had like a kidney condition or something, and they spent money on surgery and rehabilitation for the dog and all this stuff. And I think the dog's like 5 or 6 years old. I can't remember. But a lot of people were noting that it seemed weird to them that they spent so much time, money, and effort on their dog, and their baby has Down syndrome and they choose to abort the baby. And Juan's showing you, if you're watching the simulcast right now, you can see it. I mean, it's, they made a big thing and they get into the statistics. Like, they announced their decision and then they went through this like big explanation for it. And some people are saying that it sounds like these people are responsible. And like one of the comments that I read was that, do you know how negatively it would impact both parents and the child's quality of life if they weren't prepared to deal with a baby that has Down syndrome? And they recorded themselves like talking about it and crying and doing all of this. And then the pushback came. And people started bringing up the dog and all this stuff. So he posted this huge comment on X, I'm pulling this up, where he said that he's never seen before such hate and vitriol ever in his life over two people who are grieving the loss. And that's the couple there. They're grieving the loss of their unborn child and making an impossible decision. The decision seemed pretty possible for you to make, if I'm being honest. They said the last 24 hours, he writes this on X, the last 24 hours have exposed a side of humanity that is deeply disturbing. Being called murderous pieces of blank, evil and compared to Hitler, and receiving nonstop death threats. Seeing my 6-year-old dog with stage 4 kidney disease be used as a weapon. Manipulating my words and intent in a tweet or saying that we'll regret this decision forever is insanity. And he goes on about the depravity of people online and people who said that. He goes, so many saying they would have kept the child or put it up for adoption or are suddenly ready to adopt a Down syndrome child. That's great. You can do all those things. And saying that, but, you know, a lot of people throwing the stones don't even have kids, let alone one with a condition, and most likely will never do the things that they say they're going to do. I mean, he goes on and on and on. First off, you both need to get real jobs and get offline. You need to get real jobs and get the hell offline. This is ridiculous. This is also cause and effect. When you show something like this and make it a point to be very theatrical in how you're inviting the public into your lives and you're putting it all out there for comment, and now you're complaining about it. This isn't just like regular, like, let's get ready together or get ready with me. This isn't like that. No doubt they were really excited about having a baby. But if you do not want opinions that are going to hurt your feelings, then maybe you shouldn't share all of that stuff or any of it online. Don't, you know, complain about getting feedback when you sought it. Who in the hell puts up information like that to be devoured as content in the first place? You're monetizing this. They're monetizing this. And sure, they can say, well, it's, you know, it's sad. They're very upset. I'm sure they are, but I can't help but feel that a lot of the rage that they're feeling is because a lot of what these people are saying is probably accurate. It's callous. It's like they've never met anyone with Down syndrome ever in their lives. That's what it sounds like. Does it sound like that to you? They act like their child is basically going to be chained to a bed and never have any life at all. I just find them selfish. I find them navel-gazing, selfish, self-aggrandizing people. And they made a big thing about it. They put it all online. They welcomed public comment. They sought it by putting it online like that. And then they got mad when they announced that they were aborting their child because their child has Down syndrome. Then they got mad because people were aghast. You said mean things to my wife. Well, is that worse than killing your baby because they have Down syndrome? And that's exactly what it is. You can dress it up in whatever veneer that you want to. But who are you to determine somebody else's quality of life? That's what I don't get. Who are you to determine quality of life for someone? And the guy is mad. He goes, there are over 1 million abortions every single year for a myriad of reasons. This is happening on a daily basis and is the most common outcome. And they kept saying trisomy 21. It's Down syndrome. That's what it's called. But I kind of feel like they use that because they think it sounds more exotic than just saying Down syndrome. Like, it suggests that there's maybe something else there that's like fatal. We don't know. And they go, but yet this one blows up and people are surprised. And then he acts like he's somehow a virtue warrior because nobody talks about this. What are you talking about? People have been talking about Down syndrome and abortion for forever, especially European countries that have decided to grant people late-term abortions, even all the way up to the moment of birth in some of these European countries, if the child has Down syndrome. They're literally, I mean, this was a major story like 6 years ago. What do you mean nobody's talking about it? Who are these social media influencers that believe that life outside of their sphere begins the day that they start posting on social media? Dear heavens, you people are insufferable. Insufferable. And I feel like they do feel shame, and now they're deflecting it and projecting it on everyone else. I mean, what people don't talk about is, and what they're, I think what people are outraged about is, you know, that, I mean, these people went up and they were like, well, you know, we're just going to get rid of our child. He gets into how his wife was sedated for the procedure. Unfortunately, the sedation doesn't exist to the child in that regard. So the baby with Down syndrome felt everything that was being done to it. Good heavens. And they killed her. And we're supposed to, I'm supposed to feel bad for these people. These self-aggrandizing influencers. Again, both of these people need to get the hell off of social media, get real jobs, and touch grass, because they're monetizing this. When you're an influencer, that's your thing. So they're getting all of these clicks, and that's the whole entire reason that they even put it on social media in the first place. Because it's part of your whole shtick. It's part of your brand. Putting everything online, like, oh my gosh. That's for monetization. And we're supposed to somehow feel like they're the innocent people in all of this? This is one of the reasons why I hate the whole influencer racket. We have people all the time that are like, that come up and they ask me if I'll post about this on Instagram. I don't do it at all on X. I've actually really never done it for payment on Instagram or anything like that. I've never done that. And the way that they have all their social media set up, I mean, they want that to be their whole cottage industry. They're like, oh, the loss of our, you didn't lose, first off, the way they describe it, well, the loss of our child, the murder of your child, because the child had Down syndrome. And they thought that it was going to be inconvenient for them. The dog that required the surgery, yeah, people are absolutely bringing it up, and they have every right to. And you know how they know about your damn dog? Because you posted about it, oversharer. You are the one who posted about it on social media. Don't post this stuff on social media and then bitch and moan when people criticize you for it. You started this. No one knew anything about these people until they started oversharing everything on social media. No one cares about your stupid makeup routine. No one cares about the dumb food you eat. No one cares about your daily, this is what I do, a day in the life. Nobody cares. They have their own lives to live. Grieving the loss of our unborn child. How did you lose your child? You aborted your child because your child had Down syndrome. I don't feel bad for these disgusting, heartless, soulless people. Maybe their dog should be taken from them too. Heaven forbid, the moment they find their dog to be too inconvenient. You saw what happened to the baby. We got more on the way as we roll towards headlines, our partners that bring you the program. It's the folks over at Byrna. Byrna is accessible for people who want to feel confident. I've told you guys before, it doesn't say any of that here, but I carry every day. 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
8: 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The message is clear. 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

0: And now, all of the news you would probably miss. It's time for Dana's Quick Five.
1: So Apple has some stores that are closing forever on June 20th. It's going to be like in Trumbull, Connecticut, Escondido, California, and Towson, Maryland. They're ceasing operations on June 20th. And they said that they're expanding and enhancing their other retail store, blah, blah, blah. It's a business decision. I don't care. I mean, they're trying to, as Kane put, maximize their shareholders' value. It's not a big deal. Okay, this is horrible. SpaghettiOs, which are amazing. I'm not going to lie. Some of my favorite foods as a kid. Apparently, a family claims that SpaghettiOs were infested with actively moving worms or parasites. And there's a big lawsuit now with Campbell's and Walmart. So a Florida mother and her daughter, they sued after they ate SpaghettiOs that they said were contaminated and unfit to eat. They filed the complaint. The woman, Mary Hubbard, she said that they were eating the SpaghettiOs and they saw stuff moving in the food. And apparently they took videos of it. They bought it at Walmart, which is also a defendant. And they said that they had parasitic infections after eating it, including gastrointestinal illness and sepsis. So they're looking for $75,000 in damages, which I don't know. To be honest, I am always like, really, whenever I see these stories, I think we've all been trained to be immediately suspicious of the claims made, have we not? So I don't know. I really don't know with this one. I've never seen that with SpaghettiOs ever, so I don't know. Let's see. A West Virginia pantry worker found a venomous snake in a donation bag. Ooh. That's no thank you. Yeah, it was dropped. It was in a donation bag. And this was employees and volunteers of Christian Help. It's in Mingo County, West Virginia. Provides food, clothing, and other resources for people in need. The director of the three-decade-old pantry, they were getting donations over the weekend, and they saw something that caught their eye, and it was a copperhead, and it was hitching a ride in all of the donation bags and boxes. So I don't think anybody dropped it off, but I do think that in the area, you know, this is just where the area is, and the snake saw a stack of stuff, like boxes and bags, and went there probably for safety. But yeah, they were able to get it taken care of, but man alive, and it was an adult male copperhead. So a burglar used a Waymo to flee the scene of the first of its kind case in San Francisco. This is a very San Francisco story of theft. A dude literally just booked a Waymo as his getaway car. It was posted outside of the Marina Yoga Studio, idling as the burglar made his move. He was in and out of the Hot 8 Yoga with an armload of activewear. He stuffed the loot in the car's trunk, hopped inside, and disappeared down the street in his Waymo. And so I don't think that they've caught him. How do you not? Apparently the information didn't lead police to the suspect. So they said, well, maybe he did it with a burner phone or used stolen information. I guess it's one way to do it. I mean, good heavens. A daycare worker smacked 5 kids between the ages of 2 and 4 with a metal stapler. And then after she got fired, she said, my babies are going to miss me. No, they're not going to miss you, just like they didn't miss the stapler to the head. She looks like somebody who would hit somebody with a stapler, too, if I'm being honest. She faces 11 counts of misdemeanor battery now. We have more in store. Don't go anywhere. 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
1: Welcome back to the program. Getting you set up for Friday. And man alive, we got into the Plattner stuff. We've been talking about the YouTube couple that announce everything on social media and then are shocked when they get criticism. There's just good heavens. And of course, Congress is out right now. So that's one of the reasons why the DC front is a little tired. That's why you see all the media going after everything from the reflecting pool to they have to have something. This couple of things, let's see if I can pull up a few of these. So this story is crazy. It's from Canada, if I can pull this up. It's about euthanasia in Canada. And we know that they have their MAID program, right? You know that they've passed that. That's been law now for quite some time. Apparently, it's become very popular, the whole assisted suicide thing. And now they're saying that the percentage of deaths due to that have been exponentially increasing, obviously, since the passage, which they said wasn't going to happen with the passage of the MAID. Now it's 5% of all of the deaths that they have in Canada now. 5%. That is crazy. 5% are from the assisted suicide, their program that they have in Canada. And there are so many stories where they're told that you hear people who either can't afford treatment or people who are just depressed and they're young and healthy and they're simply dealing with depression. They're recommended for this and they just give it to them. I'm just shocked at this. They said the explosion, it's now 5% of all deaths. 5% now, and it's only increasing. Now, you would think that the state maybe would say, well, you would wonder, is there any kind of common sense involved in this at all? Maybe the state is like evaluating these cases and they're not just going to allow. No, they will pretty much allow anybody. It's the Medical Assistance in Dying, so they call it MAID, M-A-I-D. And it was supposed, the way that it was pitched was that it would be for people that had, you know, serious terminal illnesses. But clearly, it has gone above and beyond all of that. It's not just serious terminal illness. It's everything now. If depression, people who are just tired of living. And it is so sad. Some of these stories are so sad. So if all a doctor has to do is refer you to a specialist, if you're trying to get health care, they had this story. Let me pull this up. This was on Issues and Insights. That's 17,000 people a year, 5%. It's going to get more. So, for instance, they went through the story of like several people who had gone through this and needed to get, you know, checkups or something like that. They said that if the doctor referred you to a specialist, it's like 15 weeks to get an appointment. Then just to get treated, it's like another 13 weeks on top of that. On average, they said, if you have to get an MRI, that's like a 4.5 month waiting period on average. But if you elect to be euthanized, you can do same day. Now, this is the healthcare system that Democrats love. They love this. So it's same day. And again, they were supposed to limit it the way it was described to people whose deaths were literally, quote, reasonably foreseeable. Then 5 years later, they expanded it to people whose, quote, death is not reasonably foreseeable. And then they expanded it again to include people suffering solely from a mental illness, etc. That is going to be apparently implemented in full next year. So physically healthy people that, as I said, they're healthy, they're dealing with depression, they can be euthanized and you can do a same day appointment. The Red State had a story on how big the business of euthanization has become in Canada. Nearly 100,000 Canadians have availed themselves of this form of healthcare. And it's now, and by the way, that's 17,000 people a year because of this. So 100,000 people have availed themselves since it was passed of this form of health care. Now it's more than 5% of all the deaths in the country. And they waived their if your death, even if your death was considered in the beginning as being, quote, reasonably foreseeable, they still implemented a 10-day waiting period. And anybody else who it wasn't reasonably foreseeable was 90 days. Now they're waiving that. They're waiving that now. All of them. Now there's not even going to be a waiting period. Now they said it's common to have same or next day death because of euthanasia. It's crazy. They said there was one story. This is over at NIH in an article. Yeah, there's a lot of money being made here. They said one elderly woman declined MAID and preferred palliative care. When a hospice placement request was rejected, her husband who had been assessed as struggling with caregiver burnout, he asked for urgent MAID assessment, and she was euthanized that day. That was just in the past that was this year, actually. That's crazy. The Globe and Mail had a story about a 45-year-old who had Crohn's disease, and his doctor, they met in a coffee shop, and the doctor approved him for euthanasia. And then he followed up with him with all these text messages, encouraging him to go through the process. And any of the family members that opposed it, the doctor was super highly critical of them. The doctor even drove him to the facility himself to administer it. So that sounds like coercion, if you're being honest. I mean, the guy clearly was like hesitating. The family didn't support it, and this doctor just didn't care. I can't even imagine this. So this is ultimately the endpoint of every socialized healthcare system that has ever been implemented, because it can't exist under the weight of it. Tries to advertise everything as free, but somebody's got to pay for it. That means everybody's got to pay for it. And it also means you have to restrict the services, and you also have to restrict the patient pool so that you can better accommodate people. That's Canada. That is not a healthcare system of a modern advanced society. That is Stone Age barbarism. That is masquerading as modern healthcare. That's something I would imagine a Sharia country would implement, but not America's hat, our neighbor to the north, right? Just one of the craziest things I've ever seen. Over 5%. And they keep waiving, they keep reducing. Now there's like hardly any restrictions. Hardly any. There was a story, horrifying, of a rape survivor who could not get over the trauma of what had happened to her, and she scheduled euthanasia, and her family was trying to object, and she said, nope, I'm just going to do it. And the doctors immediately, they fast-tracked it, allowed her to do it. Without treating, it's just insane to me. I feel so bad for these people, and they have nowhere else to go. There's all of these stories that you can find them all over social media now. You can find them online on news sites where people go to visit a doctor, and then the doctor's like, yeah, well, you can always try euthanasia, and they recommend them for the MAID program. This is like commonplace now. So Canada is going to commit seppuku, and then they're going to pat themselves on the back and act like it's modern healthcare. So dumb. Okay, switching gears entirely. And I was only looking at this story because of the setting. So I don't follow Callum Turner and Dua Lipa, but they got married in Sicily. Looks beautiful, right? In Palermo. And when you consider Sicily, I mean, they've got some, you know, they got pistachios, they got cash crops, right? But the biggest cash crop is tourism. That's a tourism country. People go there, it's beautiful. You know, you would think that there's a nice symbiotic relationship there with tourism and then the people who are there and showcasing their country. So they're having this like big wedding in Sicily, and people have been protesting it. People were spray painting on the sides of buildings in Palermo that Palermo is not for rent. Now, let's just try to fully appreciate how stupid this is. They're upset because people rented a private facility for their wedding, which is nowhere near as big as Jeff Bezos's was. What was it, the year, 2 years ago? Nowhere near as big. And they rented a private facility. They're not making a spectacle of it. It's just for their friends and family. But people are mad, and they're saying that Palermo's not for rent. And these are the people who have been protesting against tourism. And they're protesting the fact that somebody rented a facility to have their wedding there. And their chosen manner of protest was to spray paint on buildings in Italy, in

0: The drop in tax revenue, the, oh my goodness, the devastation, because they have thousands of jobs that depend directly on hospitality in Palermo. It helps drive their historic preservation. It drives their revitalization. It drives everything, the helping pay the bills in the neighborhood. They would lose, think about all of the artisan shops, all of the restaurants, all of the bed and breakfasts, all of the retail that would close without that cash. Tourism is your cash crop. Now people say, well, you know, there's a housing shortage and it would lower the cost of living. At what cost? Yeah, you wouldn't have anybody. No, yeah, you're going to have a huge availability in housing because no one's going to be able to afford to live there if they can't run a damn business to pay their bills. If your business is the service sector and you were to kneecap that, yeah, you're going to have a boom in housing availability because ain't nobody going to be able to afford to live there. This is insane. Now, there's a way to conduct tourism to ease like foot traffic in historic areas if you're worried about the preservation. I don't object to any of that. You know, if you want to charge like at the Trevi Fountain, they made it to where now you have to pay a small fee. I think it's like a euro or, you know, a couple euros to get close to the fountain because that's like actually one of the last natural the endpoints for one of their aqueducts in Italy, and it's still functioning. It's pretty amazing. Beautiful architecture, and that's their town. That's their they can do that. They can charge an extra fee if you want to get closer. That's fine. But to go in like in Palermo and start spray painting stuff like no tourism, no rent, you can't rent this out. That's you're just like cutting your nose off to spite your face. Doesn't make any sense. So I don't know. They've been you have you noticed that they've had like in different parts of Europe like these anti-tourism movements, and it's all in these like heavily service sector driven areas. To have people stop for one moment to think about the economic devastation that would cause to your own people, to your own area. I don't think they have. It's like, again, social contagion. We've got more on the way. We've got Today in Stupidity coming up. 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
0: I'm just amazed at some of the criticism that's coming up in defense of Graham Plattner. So like some of these lefty, like MS Now, whatever pundits say, oh, it's a clear double standard at play with the Plattner reporting because he's an anti-Zionist and et cetera. What? Why does everything, not everything has to be about the Jews, you freaks. Good night. I can't with these people, man. I can't, I'm done with it. I almost want Congress to come back. Can you believe it? Almost. They'll fly over the beautiful reflecting pool now, which looks lovely. I don't know if you guys have seen any of the recent photos of it, but it's actually blue. And Kane, yeah. The reflecting pool Get this. It reflects.
12: What the hell?
0: What? I thought it was just supposed to be dirty duck poop water, but no. It actually, the reflecting pool looks nice now. If you've seen it, it's beautiful and it looks clean. And apparently they have all of this stuff in place to keep the water clean and to reduce the, you know, animal waste, et cetera. But it, I mean, the water's in it and it's flowing in and it, so it looks really nice. I mean, it actually reflects and it looks pretty. It doesn't look green and icky. So nice. I look forward to seeing it the next time I'm in DC, which I try not to be in DC a lot, but you know, I look forward to seeing it. And notice how all the complaints about it have gone away. Now that they see, now that the left sees how nice it is, they can't complain anymore. What are they going to complain about?
12: Yeah, they can't complain anymore.
0: Well, I mean, you know, but it looks so much nicer. How can you look at what it was before and say, no, we should have kept it that way? Leaking out 17,000 gallons. What was it, a day or a week? I can't remember.
13: Yeah, no, it was definitely thousands, hundreds of thousands of gallons a week.
0: Crazy. All right, today in Stupidity, Kane.
13: All right, this happened in Arlington County, Virginia. There's a Pride Month proclamation going on, and there was this psychotherapist, romance novelist person speaking there. And this is what she had to say. Listen to this. She's saying
14: both me and my staff have personally had to help trans queer youth in this county who are facing bullying and discrimination in Arlington public schools. Last week, my son at Campbell got the sex ed talk in health class and was told children only can come from men and women. No queer representation, no IVF representation.
13: What? Children can only come from men and women?
0: As opposed to where else?
13: What? She's anti-science, apparently.
0: Yeah, I guess you hate science. Folks, that does it for us this week. Make sure you find us over at Substack, Chapter and Verse. Facebook, YouTube, like and subscribe. I will be back with you on Monday, folks.
15: 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Dr. Martin Luther King Jr. dreamed of a nation where his children would be judged not by the color of their skin, but by the content of their character. 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America is strongest when united, not divided. 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Restoring Truth, Correcting Bias in Education, One Story at a Time. 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
17: USA Radio News, I'm Ron Warner. Graham Plattner is denying allegations from ex-girlfriends that he was physically abusive.
18: The New York Times interviewed several women who recounted various episodes with the embattled Maine Democratic Senate hopeful. One said Plattner twisted her arm and shoved her into a bedroom, while another claimed the combat vet fantasized about killing people he considered a threat and said he would rape home intruders. In an interview with MS Now, Plattner denied all allegations of physical abuse. He also denied an allegation from another ex-girlfriend that he knew his tattoo was associated with the Nazi SS. Plattner has acknowledged his struggles with PTSD, depression, and drinking following multiple combat deployments in Iraq and Afghanistan. I'm Mark Mayfield.
17: A huge jury award in connection with the deaths of two little boys in California could get even bigger.
19: The jury awarded the family of 11-year-old Mark Iskander and his 8-year-old brother Jacob $176 million. It found that socialite Rebecca Grossman and former Dodger pitcher Scott Erickson were negligent when they allegedly raced their cars down a street, hitting the boys while they were crossing with their parents and two younger siblings in 2020. The jury also found the two acted with malice and could award an even larger amount in punitive damages. That portion of the trial is now underway. away. Grossman is currently serving 15 years to life in prison. I'm Tammy Trujillo.
17: AI agents and bots make up the majority of website traffic for the first time.
20: Internet hosting service Cloudflare says more than 57% of traffic is from non-human sources. One factor is speed. AI can look at thousands of websites while a person might look at just five. The shift to overtake humans happened sometime in the last 6 months, says Cloudflare CEO Matthew Prince. He adds that it might not be so bad because AI allows more people than ever before to create something for a huge audience. It could have implications for the future of the web's business model because, as Price says, bots don't click on ads. I'm Michael Kastner.
17: From America's News Network, USA Radio News.
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23: Tonight, it's game number two of the NBA Finals as the Spurs host the Knicks. New York won game number one. Boston Red Sox fell at Fenway Park yesterday as the Red Sox lost to the Baltimore Orioles 8-2. Brian Bello took the loss for Boston. He drops to 2-6, and the Red Sox are now 26-35 on the year. The Red Sox have dropped two of their last three. They're back in action tonight in the Bronx as they take on the New York Yankees. Sonny Gray starts for Boston. Ryan Weathers for the Yankees. Game two of the Stanley Cup Finals last night saw some excitement. The Hurricanes scored three goals in the third period. They beat the Golden Knights in overtime 4-3 to even up the series at a game apiece. Bundle auto and home, renters or condo, and save with Progressive. 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
4: This attorney, broadcaster, searching for a way to tap into the hidden strength of the music that all humans have. Then an accidental overdose of frequency modulation alters his body chemistry and triggers an alter ego, Bardicus. And now when Bob Bardas grows angry or outraged, a startling metamorphosis occurs.
5: Don't make me angry. You wouldn't like me when I'm angry.
4: The alter ego Bardicus is driven by rage and a desire to play metal music, and he must let the world hear the music until he can find a way to control the raging spirit that dwells within.

0: Addicted to Pain with Alter Bridge getting us started on the Bardicus show this week. Mr. Troy back in studio with me. How'd the last couple weeks go, Mr. Troy? You had a gig last Thursday. You could not join us, and you had something before that.
1: I think I had a couple school performances.
0: Sure.
1: Yep. They all went really well.
0: Okay. Yeah. Are these competitions? Or are these just kind of end of the year performances? Or
1: mostly just end of the year performances.
0: Okay.
1: But they all went well.
0: Something you're getting graded on, or
1: it's mostly just graded for showing up for two of them. But
0: welcome to life.
1: Yep. Right. Mm-hmm.
0: And let's go back a couple of weeks. You had the jazz gig last Thursday. And then 2 or 3 weeks, maybe 4 weeks ago now, you had a jazz gig over at the Lawrence Barn. Did that materialize?
1: Yes, that did happen. I think it was 3 or 4 weeks ago.
0: Okay.
1: Yeah, that was a lot of fun. We played for the Hollis Library's book sale that they did.
0: Okay. So. Yeah, the Lawrence Barn was open. Plant sale was happening, kind of a town gathering, if you will.
1: Mm-hmm.
0: Were you solo, or was there a...
1: I think there were six of us, so it was a pretty big group, but we played quietly enough for a library event, and it was a good time.
0: Yes. So I'm smirking because I know your family's involved in the library. I was on the Board of Trustees for 2 decades, longer than you've been alive. I was on the Board of Trustees. So yes, I know they have a spring sale with some materials that haven't been checked out and or donated, and you know, updating the collection, and if they can recoup some money to buy future materials, they will take requests and they will take cash. So I was glad that you were able to perform on that. So I take that was 100% jazz.
1: Yep.
0: No. Mm-hmm. No terminus, no bass solo.
1: Oh, there were a lot of bass solos, but not the kind that you've seen me do.
0: Nice. All right. Anything coming up for gigs in the next couple of weeks?
1: Terminus has a show at the Taft Music Hall in Lowell on Saturday.
0: State lines again. Mm-hmm. You've done Worcester, now you're doing Lowell.
1: Mm-hmm. Yeah.
0: All right. Where can listeners find information on that gig?
1: That will be on our Instagram page.
0: Which is?
1: _terminus_official_.
0: You didn't want to call the band Underscore, huh?
1: Nope. No.
0: Okay. Just messing with you. All right. It's one of those weeks. We're going to give you a little angry music therapy. As Mr. Troy will attest, I had a different set list ready to go for today, given some of my listening over the past week or so. As folks will recall, this is not generated by AI. There is no program manager. No one tells me what to play. I pick my own list. And again, it will ebb and flow between really, really angry to, let's just rock out and have some good, solid rock with some air guitar playing along to get there. And, you know, the heat's hitting me. I got some house projects to do. I got some other projects to do. And I called an audible in the last hour and I go, we'll save the guitar rock for next week. We're going heavy. So, Black Label Society, Destruction Overdrive, SMN.

0: Escape from reality. That should be one of the common themes that we encourage throughout the show, Mr. Troy, because we're commercial free. Forget about the world. Forget about politics. Forget about what's happening anywhere else. Just get lost in your headphones and enjoy the music. Judas Priest off the Invincible Shield album. We are still awaiting another album from Priest. And as you heard before, we had Black Label Society into Avatar with The Dirt I'm Buried In. Mr. Klein went to the Avatar show a couple of weeks ago in Hampton, gave you that recap live on the air during the Counselors of Concert show, which you can get every Thursday from 6 to 7, and then the replay on Saturday at 1 o'clock and Monday evening at 9 o'clock. And as well, on our website, most of the show hosts now have an archived folder, and they put their last handful of shows in there. So if you do miss something live, you can go back and select it from their respective archive folder. We have that for Angry Music Therapy, and we have that for Counselors of Concert under my Bob Bardas page. All right, Mr. Troy, we got some Testament coming. Any further news on your Testament front? You've been enjoying the new album. Have you been learning anything on bass for it?
1: Not really recently.
0: Okay.
1: No.
0: Are you embracing the newer Testament, or are you still doing old school Testament? Or I'm does it both. Matter, it's Testament.
1: The new album, I love that.
0: Okay.
1: Yeah. I put that on all the time. Yep. But
0: all right. Yeah. Well, some of the other bands you've progressed, I don't want to say from, but through. Progressed through. I'll change my preposition. I know we got some Motorhead coming up. Got some Pantera and a few others coming up. But right now, let's go with Practice What You Preach with Testament. That's Mr. Troy. I'm Bardicus. It's WSMN.

0: Anthrax with Only. Okay, Mr. Troy, two singers in Anthrax. Could you distinguish between either one of them? They weren't both on that song. There was just that is, I don't know if you know if that's the older Anthrax or the, quote, newer Anthrax.
1: I have not listened to enough of them to be able to tell, but my guess is that was newer Anthrax.
0: It was, yes. And then they've gone back to the original singer. So, trick question. Because new, the old is new again.
1: Okay.
0: Joey Belladonna left Anthrax for a period of time, and John Bush from Armored Saint joined Anthrax and did several albums. And that was because there was a tragic death in the Armored Saint camp, and they were not sure if they were going to continue. So during that grieving process, John Bush went and did some time with Anthrax. Joey Belladonna now back fronting Anthrax. Anthrax is out on tour with Iron Maiden at select shows at select venues, basically the West Coast and a couple of East Coast shows. Megadeth is on tour with Iron Maiden throughout the process. So depending upon the show that you go to, it will be only Megadeth opening or triple bill. You'll have Anthrax, then Megadeth, then Maiden. The show at the Boston Garden is only Megadeth. However, Mr. Troy, if someone were to go to the show in New Jersey, you would get all three: Anthrax, Megadeth, Maiden. We'll talk about that as we get going. Mr. Klein is making plans. I'm making plans. Jim Lawrence is making plans. And now you're making plans, whether you knew it or not. So in that spirit, we are going to go from Anthrax into Megadeth and Iron Maiden here on the Bartica Show

0: 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But metal makes it all better. Trivium with Strife. What do we got coming up, Mr. Troy?
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0: My Curse from Kill Switch Engaged. We had In Flames before that one. What do we got coming up for the next couple of songs, Mr. Troy?
1: Next up, we got a couple bands I'm unfamiliar with. We got Stereo Mud and Dead Season. And then we got some Machine Head and Motorhead coming our way.
0: All right. Well, Dead Season, you will recognize once we play it. That's a band out of Maine. I saw them. They opened the second stage of an Ozfest at like 11 o'clock in the morning. And who was standing in the front row with like two other people? This guy. That's Dead Season. I love their EP, The Negative Numbers. And Stereo Mud was a band from the 90s. Their bassist, I forget, there's a connection. The bassist in Stereo Mud and his brother is also a bassist in another couple of bands. My memory's short on this, but they were names you would recognize. We'll research it while it's played. It's right. Stereo Mud with Leave Back Up on WSMN.

0: I'm Broken by Pantera. We had Accept in there. And a pretty good rock block with some Motorhead and Machine Head in there. What are we taking at the top of the hour with, Troy?
1: Next up, we got Arbor Saint, Texas Hippie Coalition. Maybe some Queensryche in there, too, here on WSMN.

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Thanks a lot, everybody. Thank you for coming along. And thank you to everybody who's made this show possible. And to all our friends who came along to play on this show tonight for the memory of Ahmet Erdogan in the days when Atlantic Records was the most magnificent record company on the planet. Good night.

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1: We're never going to survive, Metal Nation, unless we get a little headbanging crazy right here with me, Barnicus, every Thursday, Friday, Saturday night. We'll headbang it out. We'll make it all better. It's crazy.